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5: 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Tonight, chance of showers with a low of 68. For tomorrow, showers likely with a high of 90. Tomorrow night, mostly clear with a low of 72. 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
14: 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Uzbekistan leads Congo DR 1-0. Still scoreless in Colombia and Portugal.
15: Words I did not think I'd be talking on Sports Talk Radio. The World Cup.
16: Yes, man. Big deal.
15: It is a big deal. It's the whole world, even. The whole world.
2: The whole world.
15: They don't call it half the World Cup. Or Continent Cup.
2: Right.
15: Hemisphere Cup. There we go. That's half the world. That's the word I'm looking
2: for. There you go. You did it, man.
15: I'm definitely guilty in eating a thesaurus. Let's play Sports Court.
10: The defense is wrong.
11: The Sports Court.
12: All right. A very quick addition to the Sports Court. Ephraim, this, I believe, is your first time with us in the court. So essentially, I have brought you guys a list of people from around the world of sports that we are going to accuse here in the court. And it's up to you two, the jury, to tell me whether they are guilty or innocent.
2: Kill them. Oh, wait. Oh,
12: whoa.
2: Wait, I'm sorry.
12: Essentially, did they do anything wrong
2: here?
12: I've gone
2: too far.
12: So, let's start with the Boston Celtics as a franchise stand accused. So, after trying and failing to trade for Giannis earlier this week, the Celtics are left in a weird place when it comes to their relationship with Jaylen Brown. He was amazing for them this past season, finishing sixth in MVP voting with Jason Tatum missing most of the year. Now Boston is still actively listening to trade offers for Brown, but let's remember they literally won a championship with Brown and Tatum as their best players. Have they handled this wrong, or is this just a part of doing business in the NBA? Are the Celtics guilty or innocent? Ephraim, what do you think?
2: I think they are innocent.
13: And
2: the reason I say they're innocent is because this all Jaylen Brown brought this to the forefront. Jaylen Brown is discontent. Jaylen Brown said this season, after a first-round exit and playing the majority of the season without their best player was his best year, his favorite year in the NBA. That is signaling that I want to run my own team. I want to do my own thing. And so, of course, they are going to offer him up and have him in trade speculation.
15: Celtics guilty.
16: Guilty, guilty, guilty, guilty!
15: They've been trying to trade Jaylen Brown for the last 5 years. No matter what he does at this point, do it already. If I was Jaylen Brown, I'd be like, just go ahead and do it. You clearly want to.
12: Cowards.
15: Yeah.
12: All right, next up, Mr. Met stands accused. So the New York Mets fired manager Carlos Mendoza yesterday after he led them to a 34-47 record this season so far. On the local sports station SNY, longtime sideline reporter Steve Gelbs was delivering a somber live report chronicling the reasons for the firing. Thing is, though, in the middle of the report, the team's mascot, Mr. Met, came dancing into the background of the shot, gyrating, waving his arms, bobbing his head like the Mets had just hit a home run or something. So what do you guys think? Did Mr. Met do anything wrong here? Guilty or not guilty, Martin?
15: Now I'm going to go not guilty.
17: I did not do it.
15: It's literally the mascot's the last person at fault for the disaster that is the New York Mets. Like, he's literally just trying to have a good time. He's photobombing the guy doing a report. It's not his fault. The report is we've had several million losses here at Citi Field.
2: Mascot is guilty.
17: Book him.
2: Everybody's to blame. When you're that bad, you start at the mascot. You got replace him, all right? And then maybe things will change around. He's guilty.
12: All right, one more quick one. The Atlanta Falcons gave Kyle Pitts a 3-year, $54 million extension. Some people have called him a disappointment so far, the fourth overall pick in the draft. What do you guys think? Were the Falcons right to give him an extension here? Guilty or not guilty,
2: guilty,
12: Atlanta Falcons?
2: Guilty. He has not proven that he can be that level of receiver for them, a tight end for them at all.
15: I would go guilty.
16: Guilty, guilty, guilty, guilty!
15: 3 years, $54 million for a tight end is not the worst.
12: That's third highest AAV.
15: He's not exactly resetting the market. Right? I feel like that's not...

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19: Tonight, chance of showers with a low of 68. For tomorrow, showers likely with a high of 90. Tomorrow night, mostly clear with a low of 72. 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
22: Ephraim, we got something brewing here. Uzbekistan needs a big win to advance in Group K. Congo needs a win or draw. It is the 68th minute, a penalty kick being attempted. I was wondering, what's more embarrassing as Congo finds it back in the net? It's now tied up, Uzbekistan and Congo DR. What will be the most embarrassing? I feel like missing the entire goal on a penalty kick is quickly skyrocketing up my level of embarrassing things to do in sports.
23: Yes, dig a hole.
22: Airballing free throws is up there as well, right? Like ball hitting your head in baseball.
23: Dropping a wide open touchdown.
22: That's one of them. That's definitely up there.
24: Dropping a fly ball, too.
22: Well, that's what I'm saying. It's like something like... Dropping a fly ball is worse to me than the fly ball actually hitting you in your head. Like, the hitting you in the head, it's like, not only did you miss, it's like you couldn't find it. So it's like, it's one thing if you miss it, you lose it in the sun and it falls right next to you. Hell, Machado, you watched the Dodgers yesterday?
23: Yeah.
22: You see Machado with the infield fly? That was weird, right? But it's like, okay, it happens, right? It happens. But the ball hitting you in the head is something entirely different. Well, I just think, man, missing a penalty kick. Completely, like airballing a penalty kick. That's
23: tough because it's so much. It's the stakes are so high.
22: When you watch Friday's game, United States versus Turkey, you know?
23: Yes, of course.
22: So when I was watching that game, I kind of left with the thought. So you're telling me again? I've seen 180 minutes. Of U.S. soccer up to this point, right?
23: Yeah.
22: The only name I recognize here is Weston McKennie from the first two games, right? And the other one was the goalie, Freeze, because they were like, both of these goalies are questionable, but Turner's way better, right? So I was like, if you have question marks, this one is a size 12 question mark. The other one is a size 48 font question mark, right?
23: Yeah.
22: Like, in terms of how big. So... when I'm watching what I can only deem to be the B team go out there and play a Turkey A team to a draw until the very last minute of the game.
23: Literally the last
22: 15 touch
23: seconds
22: of the game,
23: yes.
22: Right? I left it honestly, and I don't know the first thing about Bosnia's team outside of watching them play, but... that, to me, was more telling almost than the other two games. Because you're telling me that if something happened and the starting lineup for Team USA was just eliminated, the backups could play a pretty good team to a draw. And I feel like in United States history, this might be the first time you could say that.
23: Yeah, the talent and the depth the U.S. national team has is remarkable. And that's evident. You can see it on the pitch. You can see them, the camaraderie, the teamwork. Guys are you have a great team in any sport when there are guys on the bench who feel they can start. Right. Look at OKC. Look at the Spurs. Right, these are two teams in the West that play 11, 12 guys the whole year. Those guys are clamoring to get in the game because they know they can play. And so this is a situation where, you know, on the U.S. Men's National Team, there isn't one or two just flat-out guys who can go. Now, we have our stars, but we have the depth that you need to make a deep run in the World Cup. And I think that's what we're seeing more than anything.
22: Especially when you consider, for the first two games, the two wins, the only player that most people had heard of on the team prior to, Christian Pulisic,
23: yes,
22: didn't even play.
23: Nope.
22: You know, he's barely out there. I tell you, though, have you found in this tournament, actually, let me ask you this first. Did that loss change anything
23: No.
22: of your vision? No. Of what you thought the thing should be looking like for Team USA?
23: No, not at all.
22: Me neither. And I did think that
23: not at all.
22: Pochettino had a good point in his post-game press conference. And I think that it's something – it's a uniquely un-American way to think. But I got news for you, folks. This isn't our game. Right? Like, we are clearly tourists. You know what I'm saying? Like,
23: we are tourists.
22: When it comes to soccer – and Pochettino's attitude of, you guys know that we just had the best possible outcome. We just have to understand that that was a team that locked up their playoff berth early, and now it's week 16, 17, and we lost by a field goal.
23: Yeah.
22: Right?
23: That's
22: like,
23: exactly right.
22: We didn't have our starting quarterback out there, and because we didn't have our starting quarterback out there, we had our backup lineman out there too. You know what I'm saying? And it's like, we had all the subs we possibly could have, damn near. Just like in football, when they say we should rest our starters, that's really like 14 guys, right?
23: Yeah.
22: You know what I'm saying? When it's really 14 guys of the 53. Well, we rested everybody you damn near could rest for this game and almost won it anyway.
23: Yeah, I think, you know, casual fans were upset about the loss, and they were like, oh, what are we going to do? And that's a great correlation, what you're doing there. Week 16 or week 17 in the NFL, you've already got the number one seed. Yeah, you're not putting, you know, your starting quarterback out there. You're not putting your starting receivers out there. You're letting guys get an opportunity to play and to show something just in case something happens. This is a long tournament. Now, the U.S. wants it to be a long tournament.
22: Yeah, if everything goes right, it's going to be a long tournament.
23: They want this thing to keep going, and they don't have to do a lot of travel. They're going up to San Francisco, then they'll come back down to L.A., and they could stay on the West Coast this whole tournament, which benefits them. And so this is the perfect time. They asked Zohan.
22: Zlatan?
23: Yes, Zlatan. If Zohan, that's from.
22: That's Adam Sandler movie.
23: No, that's from the model, what, with Ben Stiller?
22: Don't mess with Zoolander?
23: Zoolander.
22: Yeah.
23: They asked him, could the U.S. win the World Cup? And he said, yeah. He said, yes, because they can. The fact that we're here, the fact that they have the talent, and the fact that because they cleaned up and wrapped up their pool play, their path to greatness is exactly what you would script, exactly what you would want.
22: Now, I think it's like we can have some realistic conversations here. The United States is eligible to win the World Cup.
23: Yes.
22: Now,
23: can they actually?
22: Yeah, like the probability is incredibly slim. But that's why they play the games. And I tell you, this is the year where the New York Knicks won the finals. I could have been alive twice. And the next, end would have been, you know what I mean? And the next one, Indiana football, not only won a championship.
23: Undefeated.
22: Had a Heisman Trophy winner.
24: Sam Darnold just won the Super Bowl.
23: Right.
22: And a Jets quarterback. And a former Jet. But Sam Darnold won the Super Bowl.
23: Anything is possible.
22: And like, and I think, if anything, sincerely, what you can learn, I don't think any of those teams, maybe not Indiana, were juggernauts throughout, right? Knicks regular season was up and down.
23: And the Knicks only had, what, 53 wins?
22: Yeah, the third seed in the East. You know, people not really paying too much attention to them. Indiana had some things break right for them in terms of their schedule going into the season. If you go back and look, and I remember saying that at the time, people crying about strength of schedule. I said, if Indiana wins all these, nobody's going to care. And you know what?
23: They won them all.
22: I was right. But if you've seen anything, it's that things have to break right for you to go ahead and go on these runs. One of the things breaking right is, A, hosting it. That helps. But, like, Canada's also a host nation. They could have played their games in Canada if they had won all their games. Instead, they got to go to Guadalajara. That's far.
23: Yeah, yeah.
22: I don't care if where it can. That ain't down the street. So they are in L.A. tomorrow. Okay, but even still, that ain't down the street either. You know, you still have to travel.
23: Out of the country.
22: Whereas the United States, the longest flight is going to be an hour. To, you know, up and down the West Coast, right? Yep.
23: This is the sweet spot. Oh, wow.
22: Oh!
23: We got some breaking news.
22: Oh!
23: Wow.
22: Congo! How about it? 2-1 in the, I don't know what minute, but we're in the 78th right now.
23: That just happened. So it was about 76th minute.
22: So if this result holds, Congo will advance. Uzbekistan will be sent home. That's how I understand.
23: Is he onside? It looked like he was onside. They're reviewing it now. Looked like he was onside. Oof, that's a heck of a play.
22: That is. And, you know, oh, yeah. That's good. That's good. Hey, who needs VAR when you got MAR right here, Martin? You know, that looks good to me. I tell you, I said this when it happened. If they advance, I'm buying a DR Congo football kit. Now, I actually found out it's going to be hard to do. You just read the story? Apparently, Nike is not producing enough World Cup merch for the demand. Maybe they didn't expect people to want it. Seriously, it's a thing to where now I saw an article in the New York Times say if you want U.S. merch, you better get it soon.
23: Wow.
22: Because it's about to sell out. I don't get it. Boston's running out of beer. Nike's running out of jerseys. This is supposed to be America. My money's supposed to get me whatever I want, right?
23: Yeah.
22: You know what I mean? What are we running out of things? This is the land of abundance. The Europeans are going to be ashamed of us. They're used to getting all the I'm sure you've seen some of the social media posts. We can't let them down.
23: It's so funny. Them experiencing American things, the restaurants, the food.
22: It's the land of endless chips. Bottomless, baby.
23: Bottomless drinks. Popeyes is a big hit. It's just funny, man. It's really funny.
22: I was thinking, so my wife and I went on our our honeymoon in France.
23: Mm-hmm.
22: And while we were there, we were part of the time we spent in a smaller town, named Provence, I believe. It was a smaller area. Like it's not smaller, but they make a lot of wine there. It's not like built up like city, right? Yeah. So, part of me was wondering, my wife was, oh, this is so, how cool, it's so quaint, so, you know. And I'm wondering, these people, like, is there in, like, Auburn, Alabama? Like, are they in describing that as a quaint American village? Do you know what I'm saying? Like, yeah. You know what I'm saying? Like, they're in Chattanooga, Tennessee. He's like, the most quaint.
23: It's very quaint.
22: Yeah, like, you know, it's like, well, the Dollar General, the sign was flickering, and it just cast such a
23: You know, the Dollar General.
22: I just think about that type of thing. No, you, I find it. I just wonder.
23: That's pretty good.
22: You know,
23: I can see that. Yeah.
22: Now, from one game in Miami to the big news in Miami, Giannis Antetokounmpo, the newest member of the Miami Heat. Like the move? Dislike the move? What do the Heat need to do going forward? Will they really go ahead and try to spin the block and bring LeBron back again? We'll get to it coming up next. Martin Weiss, Ephraim Salaam, Fox Sports Radio. Congo!
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35: Fighting erupts again. I'm Carmen Roberts, Fox News. The U.S. launched fresh airstrikes against Iranian targets in the Strait of Hormuz today after the IRG attacked a second commercial ship.
36: They attacked another ship in the Strait of Hormuz this morning, the MT Kiku. That's the name of the ship. That ship was carrying about 200,000 barrels of oil, and so it could have been a disaster in the Strait of Hormuz, a very dangerous situation. These are attack drones, one-way attack drones that Iran and the IRGC have been descending towards these ships. I also learned that Iran last night responded to the first round of U.S. airstrikes, that 1 hour of airstrikes, with attacks of their own on U.S. forces in Bahrain. So they did target a U.S. base in Bahrain. The U.S. and Bahraini forces combined to shoot down 9 Iranian one-way attack drones, I'm told. No damage to or personnel injuries, according to a senior U.S. official.
35: Fox's Jennifer Griffin in Washington. Iran appears to be retaliating. The Kuwaiti military says its air defenses are intercepting what it calls hostile missiles and drones, while warning sirens have sounded in neighboring Bahrain. Flash flooding kills at least four people in Kentucky, where Governor Andy Beshear has declared a state of emergency and is urging people to be prepared and be careful.
2: Bula County's gotten hit hard. They're facing a dam failure and are having to evacuate a part of that county. Madison County got hit hard as well, including significant roads underwater, and we think we have multiple fatalities in that county. Jackson County hit hard. We may have a fatality there.
35: The governor, in a video announcement earlier today, a multi-day stretch of torrential rain triggered those rounds of dangerous flash flooding in the Ohio Valley. 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

0: he's touched it, it is! Congo done it! What drama! What a moment! And look what it means!
1: What it means is that's a 2-1 margin for Congo over Uzbekistan. Right now trying to stave off Uzbekistan. Go ahead and secure a spot in the round of 32 at the World Cup. Group K. Barton Wise, E from Salam here. Call from Fox. That'd be Fox TV. We're on Fox Sports Radio. Ephraim, Giannis was finally traded.
2: Oh, wow. Colombia just scored. We're trying to get to other things.
1: And then soccer keeps happening. Is it going to count? See, I don't like this. Because the Colombian player is waving his finger around in the air. And I'm not sure if that's a celebration or if he's saying, ref, review it. Review it. I'm conditioned, just like an NBA player, like I see in the NBA. We want to see let's get it looked at. Right now they're debating whether or not the Colombian player was offside.
2: Oh, he's onside. He's onside.
1: Look onside to me, Jack. And he
2: That's a goal.
1: Takes the ball right between his eyebrows and puts it in the back of the net.
3: That was sick.
2: That was really nice. He literally not a header, a facer.
1: It was literally a foreheader, if nothing else. Yeah, that was, they're going to VAR. But like I said earlier, right, you got MAR right here. I'll tell you, that one's going to be good.
2: That one's going to be good?
1: That one's going to be good. Yeah, my acknowledgement is strong. Did we get a third goal?
2: Yes.
1: I was about to say, don't they understand that we still have stoppage time? No.
2: Celebrating.
1: It's time to go ahead and stop the fight. The Congo's going through. Against Uzbekistan, they are going home sad. I tell you, you know what this kind of reminds me of? The Uruguayan soccer team that they canceled the charter flight home?
2: Yeah.
1: Like, we cannot. Like, the United States is never going to be, I shouldn't say never, but is U.S. could win this thing. And we're not going to have, it's not going to have the feeling here that it would in some of these other countries. But, like, the other side of it is, like, the adulation we're seeing is one thing here. Right? But the despair on the other side. Like they were talking about how in Turkey,
2: they didn't give them that goal.
1: They did not. It looks as if it has been taken away.
2: Oh.
1: Steve DeSager, I'm sure, will be all over that in about 3 minutes.
2: Wow.
1: Did you see that they canceled the charter flights for the Uruguay team?
2: Really?
1: They got to fly back commercial.
2: Oh, my God.
1: In this economy. Yeah.
2: Oof.
1: After the loss. In Ecuador, after the win, in last win in group stage play, which was Thursday, the leader of Ecuador said, you know what? Boom. National holiday. Everybody's off. Let's have a party. Why? Because Ecuador made it to the round of 32.
2: I like it.
1: But do you see what I'm saying? Yeah. Like they said in Turkey, and they were like, nah, bro, don't come back without a win. You know what I'm saying?
2: Yeah.
1: It's like, and then the United States B team went up against that and they almost sent them home. Winless. Coming back with a draw. All right, I almost sent him back with a draw. Ended up losing it. But still, to my point, like, this matters. Like, that's part of the reason why I want to go see somewhere else.
2: Yeah.
1: Because this is going to ruin people's years. Like, this.
2: Or make it. Or make right. Their year, yeah.
1: Depending on how it all shakes out. Just sitting here, both of these games. Close to wrapping up. You got 8 minutes of stoppage time, and he's got hit in the face with the ball. That stinks. Congo and Uzbekistan, and should be coming down to the final moments here for Colombia and Portugal. I will say this, watching this Portugal game here, it felt like there were several opportunities that Portugal had to score. This is what I find fascinating about this, because I watch football, and I'll know that my takes are correct. And then I'll see people later on.
2: Oh, here's
1: and be the, like, I don't buy this.
2: What?
1: Okay, this is now that now we're this is They're ABS to me. Sometimes like, we don't.
2: His foot, his toenail, not even a whole foot, his toenail was offside, and that's why they didn't allow the goal for Colombia. You got to be kidding me.
1: No, that's brutal.
3: They don't play when it comes to them offside.
2: Wow.
1: But but the ball could roll all the way down the touchline.
3: They're strict about it.
1: But offside feels like it's the biggest, outside of that, and the line in which it's a goal and not a goal, right? You know what I'm saying? That line, those that are the two lines awful. That matter in soccer. You're going to run out of bounds, go for it. And who cares?
2: That is
1: bring
2: awful.
1: The ball with you. You know, doesn't matter. No, that's a tough one. That is, it's now still 0-0. You know what? Go ahead and kick it over to Steve DeSager a bit early with just the entire breakdown and how this thing will all shake out.
4: As brutal as that offside call was, and he was by just, as you say, a few toes, so Colombia is still scoreless. And now it's final, a 0-0 final against Portugal. That is what I love about the new technology in soccer, like the new technology in baseball. It's not opinion anymore. It's right. Like he's out at first or he's not out at first, and it might be by just a toe, but you can actually prove that it was or wasn't. And I know the Colombia fans will be shaking their heads all the way out of the stadium, but it was barely the correct call. That I'll game in you, Miami.
1: Colombian fans and Nets fans have one thing in common, wishing that shoe size was one, was yes, one bit smaller. Line.
4: Yes, exactly. The amazing thing about this Colombia-Portugal game is, as scoreless as it wound up being, Colombia outshot them 24-13. First off, we had 37 total shots without a goal. Constant action in front of goal. 24 shots for one side without scoring, and that's still not as...
5: 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My name is Eddie Garrison. We've got a lot of things to discuss tonight. Pacers, Fever, baseball, IU, and a man who's got you covered every 15 minutes tonight. 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
7: Eddie Garrison, it is a pleasure to be with you on this Saturday night, along with our producers, Jace Hodge and Canyon Thomas. Let's get right into it. The Indiana Fever demolishing the Los Angeles Sparks 75-46 right now, with just 4:30 remaining in the third quarter. Leading scorers right now for the Pacers, Kelsey Mitchell with 21, Aaliyah Boston with 17, Tasha Harris with 14, and Monique Billings with 11. And that is without Caitlin Clark, as she's out with a back injury. And then earlier today, Tyrese Haliburton spoke with the media, spoke with Scott Agnes on his recent health problems.
8: I feel great. Body feels great. I'm able to do everything. I feel like I'm operating like I'm a healthy NBA player for the first time in a long time, which is exciting.
7: And then meanwhile, at the same time, Braden Smith had his moment with the media as well, as he is the newest Pacers player getting drafted.
9: It's awesome. I mean, obviously just to be here and be literally close to home and be around a community I've always been around, so it's awesome.
7: Meanwhile, inside the MLB, the Houston Astros took down the Detroit Tigers 8-6 earlier today. Chicago White Sox took down the Kansas City Royals 2-1. Cincinnati Reds get a big win over the Pittsburgh Pirates 9-7. Meanwhile, other games in action right now. The Cleveland Guardians lead the Seattle Mariners 4-3. Chicago Cubs 8-2 over the Milwaukee Brewers. And finally, the Miami Marlins lead the St. Louis Cardinals 5-1. For Network Indiana Sports, I'm Landon Kuhns.
5: Nice job, Landon. It's a pleasure to be along the ride with you tonight. Jace Hodge is our producer tonight, along with Canyon Thomas. Thank you for tuning in to the history-making, legendary Network Indiana's Indiana Sports Talk. If you're just tuning in and finding us for the first time, welcome. We are here every Friday and Saturday night, 9:30 until midnight, every single weekend. That includes next weekend. Now, next weekend will look a little different because of the 4th of July weekend. There will not be a quote-unquote live programming, but we will still have programming for you. Of course, last night you were able to hear Derek Schultz if you were listening. If you did not catch that, Derek does a much, much better job than myself. You can listen to the podcast of that wherever you download your podcast, but we always encourage you to do so after the show. But as it pertains to next weekend's show, Greg Rakestraw has been working tirelessly on this one. He will be producing up a program that is next Friday and Saturday. That is only 10 p.m. to midnight. And it's a 2026 review edition on Friday night and a 2026 preview on Saturday night. So a lot of IU football chatter and Pacers, I believe, will be discussed on Friday night and Saturday as well, just because there's a lot of things you can talk about with both of those teams, and we will talk about it tonight. Dustin Dupirak of the Indianapolis Star will join us in the 10 o'clock hour, as too will Scott Agnes, both of those fine gentlemen of the media. They were in attendance at the Tyrese Halliburton Youth Pro Basketball Camp, and you heard Landon play it, you know, just a couple minutes ago on Tyrese talking about his overall health and where he's at now, you know, coming off the Achilles. That is now over a year ago, that anniversary, I guess, if you want to, you know, call it anniversary, was a year ago earlier this week, as it was for his surgery. And he sounds like he's in great spirits. Which is a stark difference from where he was at the end of the season, you know, as he was overcoming shingles and trying to deal with that. He added some weight, and you heard him talk about there. I don't know if Landon played the entirety of the full clip, but his face was a little bit swollen. He lost half his eyebrow. All that is now looking, you know, more normal. And from what I can gather, and just based off the people I've talked to, is that Tyrese Halliburton is down somewhere in, you know, the 10 to 15 pound range from where he was at the end of the season. And he just sounds like he's in a great mental state right now, heading into the off season, in which there's a couple months, you know, until the season starts for the Indiana Pacers. That is, of course, the draft was earlier this week. I've got thoughts about them selecting Braden Smith with the trade with Chicago. But on Tuesday, 6 p.m. Eastern, the legal tampering window will be open for the NBA. So you'll start to see some more activity on the free agency side of things across the league. I don't know what it'll look like from the Pacers' perspective, because I think they've got to negotiate and work on some cap situation stuff. You'll hear Dustin talk about it later when we talk to him, just about the mid-level exemption and how the Pacers can navigate, you know, the cap and manipulate the cap to try to use all $15.1 million of that to try to get a player in here to provide a punch and some scoring and some playmaking off the bench. I don't know who that would be. Because if you're looking out there, there's a lot of veteran names, but most of those vets are either going to be on vet minimums and you'll have to overpay, or they're going to be guys that may be just outside, you know, that spending window. I know a name that some people have thrown out there is Tim Hardaway Jr. I think Tim Hardaway Jr. would fit perfectly well with the Indiana Pacers because they're lacking somebody of his talent and of his skill set. They need a three-point shooter off the bench who's got a lot of experience, both regular season and postseason. The one thing that has played Tim Hardaway Jr. in his career in the NBA has been the availability. He has had issues staying on the basketball court. He is someone that is of intrigue. I just don't know how interested Tim Hardaway Jr. would be in coming to the Indiana Pacers. So we'll talk about that with Dustin Dupirak. Might mix that in a little bit with Scott Agnes of Fieldhouse Files, but the majority of that conversation with Scott will be centered around the trouncing that is going on right now at Gainbridge Fieldhouse. The Fever up 25. That's a quarter. 75-50. There's 3 minutes left in the third quarter. Only one player right now for Los Angeles in double figures. That's Nneka Ogwumike. She's got 15. Four of the five starters for Indiana in double digits. Lexi Hull, the only starter to not score, but it's a fantastic game right now from Kelsey Mitchell. She's stepping up in the absence of Caitlin Clark, who is missing this game with the back injury because of re-aggravating or doing something at some point in that game earlier this week against the Phoenix Mercury when she left early. Of course, there's the whole Alyssa Thomas situation that has now, you know, played out. She is serving her suspension today. I guess you could say she has served it because Phoenix did play already and they defeated the Toronto Tempo 89-80. But our first guest will be at 9:47. So plan accordingly. Mick Tidrow will talk some Ball State football and basketball as well. But we've got some other stuff to talk about. Stick around to find out what that is next on IST.
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2: 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Tonight, chance of showers with a low of 68. For tomorrow, showers likely with a high of 90. Tomorrow night, mostly clear with a low of 72. 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
3: Thank you for joining us. My name is Eddie Garrison. If you got any tweets, comments, subjects of conversation that you would like me to hit on, at Eddie Garrison _ on Twitter. You can also follow the show at IND Sports Talk. That is where you can, you know, stay up to date every single Friday night during high school football and Friday and Saturday night during high school basketball season on, you know, scores, videos with cool stories, cool highlights, stuff like that at IND Sports Talk. And you can use our hashtag, that is #IST, for when that time of the year rolls around. Just finished talking about the Pacers and some of the offseason, you know, things that they could do and specifically the role that they need. But let's talk about the other team, the other professional basketball team in town. And that's the Indiana Fever, who are up 26 right now on the Los Angeles Sparks. I'm curious to get the perspective of Scott Agnes when he joins us once this game

0: Indiana Fever had down the stretch of last season. That is a key area in which they were so good, and that's what allowed them to go, you know, the distance and go seven games with the Las Vegas Aces. If Indiana's defense can improve, you know, in limiting the threes and limiting the foul shots, only 10-9 for Los Angeles, those are the two key spots you have to look at. And I'm fascinated in this aspect. There's no Caitlin Clark tonight, and how much of an impact is that having on the defense? Because Los Angeles right now is tracking to put up the fewest points of the season for a Fever opponent. And how much of it has to do with the fact that Caitlin Clark is not out there. Now, I don't want this to make it sound like I am anti-Caitlin Clark, because I love Caitlin Clark and I think she's phenomenal for the Indiana Fever and the WNBA. But, you know, everyone has limitations in their game. You know, Tyrese Haliburton, the same thing. He is also a defensive liability. But the Indiana Pacers have worked it out and know how to, you know, put Haliburton in spots defensively where he can succeed, whether that's, you know, on the wing or in the corner and help being a help side defender, getting deflections, getting out in transition to set up the offense. The Fever just quite haven't gotten that figured out yet. And I think in large part is because of the way the game is played in the WNBA in comparison to the NBA. There's a lot more athletes. There's a lot more, you know, players that have the 40-inch verticals. In the WNBA, obviously, you just don't see it. So the spacing isn't the same. There's a lot more physicality because there's not a lot of three-point shooters, although the game is progressing in that regard because of Caitlin Clark. You're seeing a lot more players coming out of college that are taking more threes and are expending their range outside the three-point line. That are Paige Beckers is a prime example of this, although Paige Beckers was really good at UConn before she got to the WNBA. But she's another one of those players that is a all-around three-level scorer that is helping transcend the game in the right way. The next player that's going to be in this category, she is coming off a year where she did not play in college basketball at USC, and that's Juju Watkins. She is going to be another one of those highly touted, one of the top, if not first pick, certainly one of the first two picks in the next WNBA draft if she does decide to declare. And so with the game changing because of Caitlin Clark and some of these young players that are starting to come through college, I'm interested to see where this all shapes out and how the Fever can put Caitlin Clark in better spots defensively to overall improve their defensive effort so that they can get to those preseason expectations of competing for a WNBA championship, because right now they just aren't there. It's time for a scoreboard update with Landon Coons, and after that we'll talk to Mick Tidrow, get some update from Muncy on college basketball and football next on IST.
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2: Another check-in for the Indiana Fever. Just down the road at Gainbridge Fieldhouse, the Fever destroying the Los Angeles Sparks right now with a score of 89-58, which is 16.1 seconds remaining in the third quarter. Kelsey Mitchell continuing to be that lead scorer for the Fever with 24 points. And again, as Eddie mentioned, that is without Caitlin Clark, as she is out due to her back injury. Meanwhile, the NASCAR Cup Series heads to Sonoma Raceway tomorrow for the Toyota Save Mart 350. Ty Gibbs on pole position. Here is what he had to say on the race for tomorrow.
3: Yeah, I mean, obviously tomorrow is a whole different program, and you're going to be a lot easier on the car instead of, hammering it like in qualifying. So it's just completely different. You know, you could be on the pole today and suck tomorrow. So, you just got to be really focused on the race, and that's the most important part.
2: Starting alongside Gibbs on the front row is Carson Hocevar in second. Row number two, Kyle Larson and Michael McDowell. Row three, Ross Chastain and Shane Van Gisbergen. Row four, Indiana's own Chase Briscoe and A.J. Allmendinger. And then row five, running out the top ten, is Denny Hamlin and Joey Logano. Meanwhile, earlier today in the NASCAR O'Reilly Auto Parts Series, SVG won the Pit Boss Food Max 250 from Sonoma Raceway. One from pole position. He led 66 of the 79 laps for his second win of 2026. Second win at Sonoma and his sixth career win. And here is

0: his post-race interview.
1: Luckily enough, I think I saved enough early, and sorry it wasn't the most exciting. I guess boring's good when you're the one leading, but what an amazing car, like, to lead like that, and car was just so good the whole race, and stoked to get another one for these guys.
0: SVG wins. Connor Zilich second, Brett Cruz third, Anthony Alfredo fourth, and Parker Wrestler rounds out the top five. For networking news.
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7: 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Tonight, chance of showers with a low of 68. For tomorrow, showers likely with a high of 90. Tomorrow night, mostly clear with a low of 72. 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
8: I am in the world of sports. You've got basketball going on. A guy who has been all over the place between Muncie and Central Indiana is Mick Tidrow. He does some work with the Indiana Fever on their radio network, but we're going to talk some Ball State Cardinals with them. The first week of the basketball training program has been complete for the summertime, and he stops by in studio nonetheless. Mick, how's it going, man?
9: Eddie, I appreciate you having me. It's great to talk with you about Ball State athletics, and it's always good to see you and talk shop.
8: Yeah, so last week, Ball State, the men's basketball team, Chris Kapko, was able to meet his team, get them all on the floor together, and got a little bit more action this week, too. What are the early observations in your eyes from this Ball State men's basketball team?
9: Yeah, observations, really good start, Eddie, to a summer access and protocol standpoint, just because this is the first time you really have a chance to see who your roster is in person. And there's been so much conversation over the phone, Zoom, text, and chance to get to know people from that aspect. But when Coach Kapko and the staff got together, finally, they could put together a practice plan for the summer. It was a good first week. I think you had a lot of excitement, energy, discipline, which is one thing you always look for with a first year head coach, but a first couple of days with a new roster. Everybody but three new players coming back in as well. So you have all those things to account for. And I was just impressed with the way that the coaches had coached the players and brought everything together in a cohesive way for the first couple of days, because there's so much to learn. Mm-hmm. But these players are, most of them are veteran players with transfer portal guys coming in. So they know what to do on a basketball standpoint, but how are they going to do it within a new system and together with new players? So I was impressed with just how the coaches handled that first week, making sure that they could bridge that chemistry where it needed to be.
8: Yeah. Do we know anything on what type of system that Kapko wants to run? Because he comes from Andy Enfield. He was at SMU and at USC. What in the world does he want to do offensively and defensively?
9: I think just score a lot of points, Eddie. I think that's really the name of the game with the teams that he's been around, that he's coached, and guys who can shoot the ball, defend the wings, and run and run and run the floor and not be afraid to take a lot of shots. And to me, the way they built the roster is based around that. They got guys who can shoot the ball. First guy they signed in the portal was KJ Parker from UMass. He shoots and makes a lot of threes. And at UMass, he did that against Ball State. So Cardinals are happy to see him on the other side inside Worthen now. But you can build a roster around guys who can shoot the ball. It really changes what you can do. And I think that that's a huge piece of it. So the system itself will work itself out, I think, as we move on and get to see a little bit more of the team, Eddie. But at the end of the day, you're going to see three-point ball flying with players like Sean Blake, Trey Lewis, Javion Guy King, Aaron Fine from Purdue. Mm-hmm. Jazz Henderson hasn't played a lot of college basketball, but transfers in from Texas Tech. He can shoot the 3-2. KJ Parker, there's just so many different ways they can attack it. Joey Hart as well when he's healthy, that really help. And that is the system. And let them loose, I guess, per se.
8: He's Mick Tidrow. He broadcasts all Ball State athletics. My name's Eddie Garrison, and thank you for tuning into us on Network Indiana's Indiana Sports Talk. You mentioned Joey Hart, and he's one of the few guys, three in total, that are returning for this Ball State Cardinals team. How important is he going to be just to be able to help, you know, everyone else come along, even though it is a new system overall?
9: Yeah, Eddie, Joey Hart could be one of the keys to the season for Ball State, I think, just because of his health. And last year, the four games that he played in, the small sample size, averaged 9 points and was just really finding a flow. That was the Joey Hart that Ball State had anticipated getting in from Kentucky. And with him being fully healthy, really like what he has to offer on the table. And if he can play a consistent, you know, 20, 25 minutes, especially early on in the season, ease him into things, you're looking at a completely different team. And I think he's a big part of what they want to do. And we saw the flashes last year. It wasn't just the jump shooting. It wasn't just the threes. It was driving to the rim, rebounding, passing that he put on display. So really curious to see how he does this year.
8: Let's go from the hardwood to the gridiron really quick. Mike Yurimovich, first year, 4-8, but seems like the arrow is pointing upward for the Ball State Cardinals football program.
9: Yeah, Eddie, I think the big thing with that 4-8 record is they were 4-5 going into the final 3 weeks of the season. They still had a chance to get to a bowl game, but they were also in line to still go to the MAC championship game. 3 games left in the season. They didn't win any of those games. Team kind of ran out of gas. It also ran into the top teams of the MAC. But what I think it showed with the first-year coaching staff, they did that with a roster that really they had to just put together and a lot of guys that they didn't have within their system. So now this year going into year two, ranked as one of the top portal classes in the MAC, best portal class in program history. I think one of the best recruiting classes overall in program history, too. Mm-hmm. They're really turning it into what they want to. And I think that the 4-8 foundation, yes, that was 4-8 in a first-year head coach. But what we've seen from Coach U, wherever he's gone as a head coach, they might have a 4-8 year in the first year. Saw it at Butler, but then it incrementally grows, and then, boom, it takes off. Really curious to see how it goes this year.
8: That's Mick Tidrow. You can follow him on Twitter. You're just at Mick Tidrow, right? You have that lucky privilege.
9: Nice and simple. Yeah. Easy, Eddie.
8: Someone's
9: easy.
8: Still at Eddie Garrison, so I have to toss in the underscore at the end of mine. So
9: that's okay.
8: I wish I was as lucky as you. Thanks, as always. You can hear him on pregame coverage before every single Fever game on the old National Bank Radio Network. Mick, enjoy the rest of your weekend.
9: Appreciate you, Eddie. You too. Thank you. Go Cardinals.
8: On the football side of things, Mike Yurimovich last year, 4-8. They're looking to go back to a bowl game for the first time since 2020, because a lot of the success for Ball State has not come in the last, dozen years or so. The last time they had a double-digit win season was 2017. Prior to that, 2013. So if Mike Yurimovich can, just gradually build this up, season after season, it'll be interesting to see what kind of attention within the state that Ball State will be starting to get, because Mike Yurimovich started at Butler. He won there, and now hopefully he can get it going on the Ball State sides up in Muncie. And as for Chris Kopko, in the basketball program, that's the one I'm really excited for, because, I mean, I've heard the new Ball State head coach talk a couple of times, and sometimes when you hear a guy talk, they get it in terms of the X's and O's and what to say to the media. And it appears that he just gets it in general. Now, we have not seen him be a head coach yet, so this will be a nice little, trial run, you would say, in this first season. And hopefully there's a lot of positives and this team starts to grow as the season, winds down. And you're always hopeful that a coach is able to kind of figure things out through the first 50%, 60% of the season, and your team's hitting its groove in the final month as you complete conference scheduling and go into your conference tournament, and hopefully you can go dancing in the month of March. At the top of the hour, Landon Coons will have you covered with a scoreboard update. But coming up, we will talk to Mike Nieslick of the Bloomington Herald Times, Dustin Dupurek of the Indianapolis Star, Scott Agnes of Fieldhouse Files, and many, many more. Thank you for tuning in.
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5: Upping the stakes. I'm Angelo Bavaro, Fox News. President Trump is warning the U.S. could escalate military action against Iran after U.S. forces carried out another round of retaliatory strikes on Iranian targets.
6: This is in response to the IRGC hitting a ship in the Strait of Hormuz. It was about 4:30 a.m. when that ship was hit near the Strait of Hormuz. That's the second ship in 2 days, and this is the second night of bombing that the U.S. military is carrying out. The targets include air defense systems, drone storage sites, cruise missiles, targeting radars, and mine laying capabilities, as well as surface-to-air missiles. That's according to a U.S. official. I'm told that this strike is much larger than last night, which lasted for about an hour. Iran, I'm told, had a chance to stop shooting. This official said they didn't take it.
5: Fox's Jennifer Griffin. In response, Iran launching more joint missile and drone operations in Kuwait and Bahrain. The IRGC says violating vessels will be dealt with more forcefully going forward. This also comes after Israel and Lebanon signed a framework agreement, which Hezbollah's leader is rejecting, describing it as a surrender to Israel.
7: One of the biggest sticking points surrounding a long-term U.S.-Iran deal is the ongoing conflict involving Israeli forces and the Iranian-backed militant group Hezbollah. Israel and Lebanon just signed a deal that would see the IDF pull their troops out of two areas in southern Lebanon. The idea is for Lebanese soldiers to take control over areas that are currently being held by Israel.
8: They believe that they actually own Lebanon, but Lebanon belongs to the Lebanese people, not to the Iranian people. So it is about time that Lebanon will gain independence and will assume full control of their territory.
7: Israeli ambassador to the UN, Danny Danon, tells Fox News it's a gradual process, but they have no motivation to stay in southern Lebanon.
5: America is listening to Fox News.
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5: The U.S. military is helping in Venezuela after back-to-back earthquakes. Fox's Dana Marie McNichol in Florida.
21: 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Back-to-back 7.2 and 7.5 magnitude earthquakes rocked Venezuela Wednesday night. An unknown number of survivors are still trapped under the rubble.
5: The death toll now up over 1,400. A 4.8 earthquake striking Japan near the Izu Islands. That happened just before a 5.9 quake rocked Afghanistan. It's day three of the Great American State Fair celebrating the American canvas, including writers, musicians, and filmmakers. One Rhode Island resident loving her time there.
13: The whole thing is fantastic. It's just fantastic. I don't know why anybody wouldn't come here. And the fact that it's all free, how wonderful is that? I mean, this, it's just perfect. Everything is just perfect.
5: Tomorrow is Military and Veterans Appreciation Day. TMZ says it got an email from someone claiming to have video evidence of Nancy Guthrie's abduction.
15: TMZ's Harvey Levin says he's been communicating with a person who claims to have video of two people who kidnapped the 84-year-old from her Tucson home. This person says that the video is on a phone and that they can lead authorities to a safe place where they can find it. Levin says the person also offered to give up the names and addresses of the two alleged kidnappers. The person is asking for a Bitcoin in exchange for the information. This, even though more than $1.2 million in rewards remain available. TMZ claims to have authenticated the emails, but there are questions to why the person doesn't come forward to law enforcement and why they're asking for less than the reward currently offers.
5: Fox's Max Gordon. I'm Angelo Bavaro. This is Fox News.
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23: Tonight, chance of showers with a low of 68. For tomorrow, showers likely with a high of 90. Tomorrow night, mostly clear with a low of 72. 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
24: Score, guests still to come, and Dustin DePiriac will join us here in 10 minutes. Talk about Tyrese Halliburton's youth pro basketball camp. You heard Landon play a part of that today. He gave an update on how he's feeling. We'll talk about that with Dustin and just kind of the overall thoughts on selecting Braden Smith in the draft earlier this week. Mike Nizelik of the Bloomington Herald Times, he is co-authoring a book with Zach Osterman of the Indianapolis Star. Both of those guys serve on the beat for, you know, IU football and IU basketball and all things IU athletics. And the co-authoring of the book was announced earlier this week. You can pre-order that. There is a link if you go to my Twitter account at @EddieGarrison_. I just retweeted Mike Nizelik's tweet with the link to purchase from Amazon. You can purchase in any of your major book retailers for pre-ordering. It is called Unthinkable to Unstoppable, how Kurt Cignetti and the Indiana Hoosiers were able to stun college football. So the hard release of that will be on September the 22nd. Scott Agnes will join us in the 11 o'clock hour, as will Brendan King. And hopefully we can check in with Howard Kelman and Mike Moss as well. But I want to bring on the guy who, as Coach Lovell likes to call people who have an interest in racing, gearheads. Our gearhead on tonight's show is Landon Coons, because Landon, although IndyCar is not racing this weekend, there have been some developments this week in terms of silly season. Earlier this week, we had the reigning Indianapolis 500 champion, Felix Rosenquist, the announcement that he will be leaving Meyer-Shank Racing, but we really don't know where he's going to end up. We do know that the two players are Arrow McLaren, where he has raced before, and Andretti Global. So if you are in the Felix Rosenquist camp, Landon, I think if I am Felix Rosenquist, I am going to Andretti over Arrow McLaren. What about you?
25: I mean, you had a stint with Arrow McLaren. It didn't go the greatest. And, you know, Eddie, we were kind of talking to the show. Felix had so much success with Honda at his time with Chip Ganassi Racing and now currently with Meyer-Shank Racing. His time with Arrow McLaren wasn't, you know, spectacular. Looking back at the stats, he didn't get any wins, for McLaren, but he did rack in four poles for McLaren the 3 years he was there, I believe. So I don't know. I would take Andretti over McLaren in a heartbeat. But if you're looking in terms of Indy 500, McLaren has got their stuff figured out, and Felix was really great with McLaren. There's a couple times he probably could have won the race with McLaren. So, but I think if I'm taking the season as a whole, I think I would take Andretti.
24: Yeah, it's just interesting because no matter where he goes, he is going to be the number two driver. With Andretti, it would be Kyle Kirkwood as the one, and Felix would be the number two. Obviously, with Arrow McLaren, you've got the big public figure and fan favorite that is Pato O'Ward. And then kind of lurking in the background, and Marshall Pruitt of Racer.com had this earlier today, in fact, that there is a suggestion that he has heard, not saying that it is concrete or that it's actually going to happen, but there are whispers of the fact that McLaren could be retooling their entire, you know, lineup around Pato O'Ward, which would include Rosenqvist and the possible addition of the veteran and legend that is Scott Dixon. And if I am McLaren, I don't know why they would punt on Christian Lundgaard, because he had a really strong campaign last year, and he's been even better this year. He's been their best driver, even though they have Pato and Nolan Siegel. He's got two race wins. He's coming off a win himself this past weekend in Road America. So I ask you, why in the world would McLaren consider doing that?
25: That's the grand mystery of all this, Eddie. I mean, To be completely honest, part of me wonders if it's more of a thing to appease Zach Brown, to have your fan favorite in Pato O'Ward. Pato's not going anywhere. And then, say in this scenario, you do bring back Felix Rosenqvist. You didn't have a great stint there. I feel like the only reason Zach Brown would want him back is just because of the title that he is now an Indy 500 champion. And then Scott Dixon would be such an interesting mix in all this. I don't know if it could be because of the Bruce McLaren connection, with both McLaren himself and Dixon being New Zealanders. You know, Scott Dixon's the Iceman. Scott Dixon is Scott Dixon. There's no ifs, ands, or buts about it. He will make any team better. But to possibly boot Christian Lundgaard, who has been the best McLaren driver this year and has had Pato's number all year long, and even Siegel's, it's mind-blowing to me that this is even considered an option to me.
24: Yeah. And outside of that, there's not been a lot of other things that have kind of developed with silly season. Kyle Collette is a hot name to watch because of the recent success that he's had, although it hasn't really translated to wins, but he has started to improve a lot. And I've been really impressed with the Brazilian rookie. Could he go to Meyer Shankland? And that's something that we can potentially dive into later, but it's time for you to prepare for your next update. And after that, we'll have Dustin Dupirak of the Indianapolis Star join us on Network Indiana's Indiana Sports Talk.
0: What's up, y'all? I'm Kelly Clarkson, and as the daughter of a school teacher, I know just how important education is. 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So much opportunity, y'all. Whether it's a foreign language, history, or a different way to look at things, take some time each day to learn something new. This message is courtesy of the United States Air Force.
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26: Tonight, chance of showers with a low of 68. For tomorrow, showers likely with a high of 90. Tomorrow night, mostly clear with a low of 72. 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
25: Checking back in with the Indiana Fever. Fever leading 109-78. Over the Sparks, with just 139 remaining in this game. Kelsey Mitchell continuing to be the leading scorer for the Fever with 26 points for them. Taisha Harris with 16, Aaliyah Boston 17, Monique Billings with 15. Meanwhile, inside the MILB, Indianapolis Indians starting to trail against the Scranton Wilkes-Barre Rail Riders 3-1 in the bottom of the eighth. Other scores inside the MILB. Fort Wayne Caps lose to the Lake County Captains 8-6, and the South Bend Cubs get a massive win over the Quad Cities River Bandits, winning 11-1. Inside the MLB, the Houston Astros win 8-6 over the Detroit Tigers. Chicago White Sox 2-1 over the Kansas City Royals. Cincinnati Reds 9-7 over the Pittsburgh Pirates. Chicago Cubs 8-2 over the Milwaukee Brewers. Cleveland Guardians 4-3 over the Seattle Mariners. And Miami Marlins getting the 5-1 win over the St. Louis Cardinals. Earlier today in the NASCAR Cup Series, Ty Gibbs on pole for tomorrow's Toyota Save Mart 350 from Sonoma Raceway. Gibbs and Carson Hocevar will share the front row. Starting third will be Kyle Larson, Michael McDowell fourth, Ross Chastain fifth, Shane Van Gisbergen sixth, Chase Briscoe, Indiana Zone, starting in seventh, AJ Allmendinger eighth, Denny Hamlin 11th, and Joey Logano rounding out the top 10 in 10th position. Green flag tomorrow at 3:30. You can watch on TNT. And then earlier today in the NASCAR O'Reilly Auto Parts Series, Shane Van Gisbergen winning that race, the Pit Boss Foodmax 250. One from pole at 66 of 79 laps, second win of the year, second at Sonoma, and his sixth career win. For Network Indiana Sports, I'm Amanda Kunz.
29: Welcome back to Network Indiana's Indiana Sports Talk. Thank you for joining us on a Saturday night. My name is Eddie Garrison. Joining us now from the Indianapolis Star, he covers the Indiana Pacers. His name is Dustin Dupirak. Dustin, good Saturday night to you.
30: Thanks, Eddie. Thanks for having me, man.
29: Let's start here, Dustin, with what you were doing today, and that was covering Tyrese Halliburton's youth basketball pro camp. Let's start with the obvious question. How did the Pacers all-star look out there? I get it. He's like 20% against kids, but overall, did it look like he was in better shape than he was about a month or two ago?
30: Yeah, he looks dramatically better than 2 months ago. I mean, like that, I've rarely seen a professional athlete look as miserable physically as Tyrese looked 2 months ago when he was still working through shingles. Basically, he was almost 2 months into it at that point. And I mean, I think you could see just a real effect. Obviously, he had lost most of his right eyebrow, and he'd obviously put on a significant amount of weight that he did not want to put on, as he mentioned. mentioned, it was a lot of it had to do with just the medication he had to be on, and he was on, I think, several different kinds that weren't working as well as he was hoping, and it was leading him carrying weight. You know, he wasn't able to do as much. He wasn't able to work out as much. So just basically it was just a really bad combination of things. But it seemed like he kind of got toward the end of that within about a couple weeks of when he had kind of the exit interview with us. And so that every video that you've seen the page has put out, he's looked a little bit better. And seeing him live and up close, he looked a lot better. I mean, it just he is very clearly past that. You know, I'm like, it's hard to say, okay, what's this going to look like when you put him out on the floor and he's trying to get past, you know, legit NBA caliber defenders. But, I mean, you wouldn't notice given what he's doing. Obviously, again, he's playing 20%. I think somebody pointed out on Twitter that I was being generous by saying he was giving a 20% effort. It might have been 10 or 5. But he was moving around. He's hitting shots. He did dunk. So, like, whatever you want to call that. But, I mean, just he looks decidedly less miserable. And he said, he told me he feels great. He says he feels the strongest he's ever felt. I think upper body, I mean, this gave him an opportunity to put some, you know, good weight and muscle on. You know, shingles knocked him back a little bit, but really the first couple months when, I think he got that kind of silver lining that when you're off your feet, when you can't do any running, what you also don't do is burn stuff off. And a lot of these players, especially when they're playing a whole lot of basketball games and a whole lot of basketball, you know, they're burning a whole lot of calories, and it makes it difficult for them to, you know, put any weight and muscle on. And you know, Tyrese has just always been skinny and basically not great rated playing through contact. You know, that would be like one weakness in his offensive game and certainly in his defensive game. He's not all, you know, doesn't have a whole lot of bulk up in there to stand up when it comes to, you know, somebody running at him when he's trying to defend or trying to bounce off somebody and maybe get to a mid-range by, you know, kind of going at somebody and drawing contact right in the middle of the line a whole lot. So he was looking at this and said, okay, that's one silver lining is if I'm stuck not being able to run, can put a little bit of weight on, and I'm not going to burn it off as easy. And so you're now seeing that show up because he also did melt off a lot of the bad weight that he had through the shingles.
24: A guy who was there in attendance, I don't know how involved he was, but I did see that he was there eventually, was the guy that the Pacers traded for in the draft earlier this week, and that would be Braden Smith out of Purdue. I know you've reported, I don't know if it's official yet, that he would be on a two-way contract. With the Pacers shipping out Cam Jones and getting Smith on a two-way deal, A, what does that do for them financially, and B, how soon do you think he will have an opportunity to contribute at the NBA level?
30: Yeah, I mean, it's big for them financially because, I mean, it looks like they're going to try to keep all the core pieces together. I mean, basically, the way that they're talking, you know, they more and more looking at this and saying, you know, we really like what we have. And, you know, even going back to the lottery, that was, I think, a list of seven, basically, when we talked about the five starters plus DJ McConnell and Obi Toppin. And I was thinking, okay, you know, maybe they try to move Jairus Walker because, I mean, that's $8.5 million. If you get that contract tacked on to the, you know, the room below the first apron they already have, that gives you the opportunity to offer somebody like a $15.1 million non-taxpayer mid-level exception contract. But it doesn't seem like they're going to move Walker. It looks more and more like they're probably going to keep him. I mean, they might trade him for something in a salary match, but it doesn't seem like they're trying to salary dump here for free agency purposes. So an extra $2 million, you know, they move on from Cam Jones, gets them there right around, I think, $10 million under the first apron. So they would be hard-capped at the first apron if they use... if they go over $6.1 million in terms of using the mid-level exception. So, like, I mean, like, they're not hard capped at the moment, but they could become hard capped at the first apron. So, like, that number is kind of

0: I mean, Tim Hardaway was on a veteran minimum last year, and he was third in the six-man voting. So, I mean, somebody like that really fits, because I think they could use a shooting guard coming off the bench and getting you some points. A guy like Hardaway would be great. I think he's going to make a little bit more money this year, but there could be some other guys in the Landry Shamet mold. Maybe they'll be helpful in that second unit that they might be able to get, especially, you know, if the Knicks are going to stay, you know, trying really, really hard to stay below the second apron. You know, that might be a guy who's available. Jordan Clarkson might be available. There'll be a couple other pieces like that they can get. And just like this kind of margin, $2 million matters. So that's helpful. And I think, you know, I mean, there could be a bunch of opportunities. And obviously it depends on what happens to the guys ahead of him. But, you know, I mean, TJ McConnell's 34 years old. And, you know, he was coming off a year where he was dealing with a hamstring injury pretty regularly. And, you know, I mean, I think you're still going to get a lot of TJ, but if TJ misses 10 games, then basically, you know, Brayden Smith has a chance to be the backup point guard during that period. So, you know, you've seen all of these two-way guys, even when the Pacers have been good, have had chances to do something. You know, a couple years ago, you know, Quentin Jackson was on a two-way and ended up starting, again, in November games. This year, obviously, the two-way guys had to play a ton because of how many injuries there were. I mean, I think they were all at or close to, you know, their limits in terms of the total amount of games they were allowed to play. So, you know, there's a good opportunity for him there. I think you're going to see him run the offense at some point this season. I mean, like, the hope, obviously, is they don't have as many injuries and they're not digging, you know, they're not using him for 30, 40 games as a backup point guard. If that happens, obviously something has gone horribly wrong. But, you know, I mean, if you know, 5-10 where he's getting, you know, 15, 20 minutes, you know, I think that's altogether possible because, I mean, the course of 82, you know, guys get dinged up a little bit. There's going to be a couple games when guys aren't available. And so, you know, Brayden Smith will be able to take advantage of that.
1: That's Dustin Dupirak of the Indianapolis Star joining us on Network Indiana's Indiana Sports Talk. My name is Eddie Garrison. And you mentioned, at least it doesn't seem right now that the Indiana Pacers are going to trade Jairus Walker. And I want you to assess my opinion on the matter here, Dustin, sure. Because I sit in this situation where a lot of people were suggesting going into the draft, he could be someone they could dump off to open up salary. But I think that would leave them in a bigger hole in terms of, you know, the depth of the bench, because then you're just trying to hopefully sign a guy at a veteran, you know, that can provide a punch off the bench, not only to replace Benedict Mathurin scoring, but they would also have to replace, I think, the defensive improvement and the playmaking that Jairus Walker was able to provide last year and hopefully again this year if he's on the roster.
0: Yeah, no, I mean, you would have to make that $15.1 million count. You know, you'd really have to get a player somebody could really contribute. Now, there's some guys that are going to be in that area where maybe you could see it, but you want to see maybe a little bit more than you have from those players. Like, you know, I mean, there's a possibility like somebody like a Kelly Oubre might be available, and so you might, you know, I could see him being somebody that would make a difference there. And maybe if you could get another guy at the minimum as well, you know, you might have a chance to turn that into something. So, you know, you can imagine a scenario where they end up better off. But, you know, you could also, to your point, imagine a scenario where they don't. I mean, I think if you look at Jairus Walker and say, okay, well, if that last couple months of this season is a indicator of where he's trending, of where his trajectory is going, then, you know, do you want to be wrong about that? Do you want to move on from that guy and see him flourish someplace else when you were the team that picked him? And so I think they're more and more starting to look at this and saying, you know what, we don't. You know, we don't necessarily like our odds. Like I said, I mean, I think if you could piece together a player or a couple players that will end up making up for what you have lost in Mathurin or what you would lose in Walker, but you also might not. I mean, especially if he does continue to make a leap, and I think they really like what they saw over the last couple months, you know, just not just the numbers, but him really playing with a lot more force, a lot more velocity, if you will. You know, they're starting to look at that player and saying, this is the guy that we drafted, and it's starting to round out. I mean, like, it's weird to put too much on a lost season like that when guys are getting a lot bigger minutes than they will going forward. I mean, he's going to go back to being in a backup role. I mean, he's probably going to play the most. He probably played last year the most minutes he's going to play for a while.
2: Yeah.
0: But still, you know, I mean, if you get him to kind of compact what he did last year toward the end of the year into, you know, 10, 15 minutes spurt, basically coming off the bench as the backup three, you know, again, you have a chance of having a really valuable player there. And you know, you can't say basically that you're going to get more production out of somebody else for playing that same role.
1: That's Dustin Dupirak. Dustin, enjoy the rest of your weekend.
0: Will do. Thanks so much, Eddie.
1: Again, that's Dustin Dupirak from the Indianapolis Star. You can follow him on Twitter at Dustin Dupirak. Coming up next, a scoreboard update with Landon Coons on Network Indiana's Indiana Sports Talk.
3: Ha ha!
2: My name is John David Carpton.
3: Dr. Kimberly Stegmeier.
4: Dr. Edith Perret.
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15: Tonight, chance of showers with a low of 68. For tomorrow, showers likely with a high of 90. Tomorrow night, mostly clear with a low of 72. 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
18: Final score, Fever 111, Spark 87. 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
17: Dominant indeed. Final score, like you mentioned, 111-87 over the Los Angeles Sparks. The Fever now improve to a 11-8 record on the season. For the Fever, leading scorers for the team, Kelsey Mitchell with 26, Taisha Harris with 16, Aaliyah Boston 17, and Monique Billings with 15. Meanwhile, continuing with the Indianapolis Indians and the Scranton Wilkes-Barre Rail Riders, bottom of the ninth. Rail Riders lead the Indians 3-1. Other games inside the MILB. Lake County Captains taking down the Fort Wayne Tin Caps 8-6. The South Bend Cubs, a massive win over the Quad Cities River Bandits 11-1 inside the MLB. The Houston Astros 8-6 over the Detroit Tigers. Chicago White Sox 2-1 over the Kansas City Royals. Cincinnati Reds 9-7 over the Pittsburgh Pirates. Chicago Cubs get an 8-2 win against the Milwaukee Brewers. Cleveland Guardians get a 4-3 win over the Seattle Mariners. And finally, the Miami Marlins get a big 5-1 win over the St. Louis Cardinals. Earlier today in the NASCAR O'Reilly Auto Parts Series, the Pit Boss Food Max 250 from Sonoma Raceway. Shane Van Gisbergen wins from pole position, leading 66 of 79 laps. His second win of 2026. Second win at Sonoma and his sixth career win. SVG wins. Connor Zilich second. Brent Cruz third. Anthony Alfredo fourth. Parker Wrestlaw fifth. Carson Quapple sixth. Corey Day seventh. Sam Mayer eighth. Jesse Love ninth. And Sheldon Creed tenth.
19: Well,
1: Welcome back, everyone, to Network Indiana's Indiana Sports Talk. My name is Eddie Garrison. Thank you for joining us on a Saturday night. Coach Level will be back in just a handful of weeks. We're what will be, I believe, season 33 of IST. And before you know it, we'll be talking about high school football. And before that, let's talk some IU football. Michael Neislick from the Bloomington Herald Times down in Bloomington joins us. Mike, how's your Saturday going?
3: Good, Eddie. Thanks for having me on. I appreciate it.
1: Yeah, no problem. Earlier this week, you and Zach Osterman kind of soft launched or hard launched. I don't know what the proper phrasing is anymore with, you know, just launching of things. But on Twitter, at Michael Neislick is your handle, that you and Zach are now of the Indianapolis Star publishing a book. It is available for pre-order. Just to recap the entirety of the 2025 season for IU football, the first question I want to start with here is, at what point in the season, or did you go into the season with Zach with the idea of kind of writing a book about the upcoming year?
3: Yeah, you know, it's funny. I mean, it even goes back to 2024. I sort of felt that that was worthy in and of itself of sort of an extended treatment. And we do discuss 2024 quite a bit because it's obviously such a huge part of the story and how current significance key pieces kind of carried over. But the turnaround time is very quick for a book like this. And so it just didn't kind of come together quick enough. But I think both of us realized, you know, at the late, like the Big Ten title game, like coming out of that, once they won it, it was like, this was no matter what, how the story ends now, this is worthy of something. Like, you know, beating Ohio, a team they hadn't beaten in 30 years, to win the Big Ten title, that would have been enough to, I think, carry it. But I mean, and then obviously it has an even better ending. But I think that's when we pretty much knew that this was going to happen.
1: Now, how much sleep did you two lose over the course of the season? Because, I mean, you guys did some great work following the, you know, the entire, you know, stories, all of them from Fernando Mendoza all the way down to Luis Moore, starting the season with his injunction on trying to grant eligibility. How much sleep did you guys lose throughout the process?
3: You know, it's funny. We had about a month and a half to sort of, you know, maybe 2 months to write it. Our focus kind of going in was, like you said, we were there for everything, so we had a really good base knowledge. We could have told it, I think, without even doing more interviews. But we said kind of going in, we want this to be original reporting. We want these to be new recollections, because especially coming out of it, you know, guys have to be careful about what they say, especially with Kurt Cignetti. He doesn't let anybody just kind of step out of it and sort of, you know, he monitors all that stuff. So after the season, you're sort of more loose, you're free, and we were able to have all these conversations. You know, we did 70 interviews, I think 40 players from across 24 to 25, and, you know, they're able to share stories and sort of be free from sort of like the stress and the pressure of being in it. And so that's when, you know, we really focused on that, and there was a lot of long nights, long weekends, but we were really excited to do it and tell that story because, you know, like I've talked about, it's just such a great group. You know, look, Kurt Cignetti and Fernando alone would give you sort of enough to write a book about. But I mean, like, it was a deep bench in terms of like stories and guys like Aiden Fisher. All these guys had unique sort of roads to the national title. We got to sort of dive into that. Pat Coogan, obviously, is a big personality and a great interview. Like, those guys all just were so great to talk to. And that was sort of what we focused on, like you said, to coming out of that, to try to get and make this book. We really hope when people get it in their hands, they see all the kind of the work that we put in, but also see sort of the stories maybe they didn't know when they read it.
1: How many people did you guys talk to collectively for this book?
3: Like you said, like 70 interviews, I think. You know, we did try to do as many as we could together just to kind of each have perspective. We'd come from different angles. But about 70 total. And like I said, I think about 40 players from across 24 to 25. We talked to administrators, talked to coaches, talked to parents, talked to fans, Bloomington business owners. Like we cast a wide net to sort of tell like the impact of not only what this national title meant to obviously the players and the coaches and the people within the building, but the people outside of it. So we're very excited for you know, people to hear all those stories.
1: Unthinkable to unstoppable. How Kurt Cignetti and the Indiana Hoosiers stunned college football. That is the name of the book, with Mike Neislick from the Bloomington Herald Times and Zach Osterman of Indianapolis Star. Mike joins us now on Indiana Sports Talk. My name is Eddie Garrison. And now let's kind of transfer over into this upcoming season. It's going to be a new cast of characters at the, you know, at the key positions for Indiana. Obviously, they will have some key returners, but the big one is Josh Hoover. How much different do you think, Mike, this offense will look with Hoover quarterbacking in comparison to Mendoza this past season?
3: Yeah, I think it's interesting, you know, that Kirksey does talk about having to tailor the offense to the transfer quarterback, and they've done this here going back to JMU, I think 4 years. I think their last two quarterbacks were sort of one-year transfers, and Curtis Rourke, Fernando, and obviously now Josh. And you can kind of see the transition. And now we know why sort of Rourke, they stripped out basically everything sort of like RPO, like the more run sort of reads that he had and sort of like the rolling out stuff, moving the pocket. Obviously looking back, we now know it's because he was on one ACL. And Fernando, you had a lot more of that in, not even just put it back, but sort of like expand the package because he was so mobile, not necessarily sort of a traditional dual threat quarterback, but a guy that could really shift the pocket. And so Josh Hoover has not shown a ton of that. So I would assume unless they see something in practice or there's some sort of skill set that wasn't necessarily tapped into, you sort of dial that back a little bit. Obviously, he's a little shorter, too, in terms of, like, stature than both of IU's recent quarterbacks or Cignetti, the ones that he's worked with here in Bloomington. So, like, does that impact what you want to do? Obviously, you know, you have to, it does change some things about trying to get him space to be able to throw the ball, you know, and to just kind of see the field. So there, those are some things I think you take into account, how it all looks, you know, I think in terms of like, too, like what skill positions do they want to emphasize, you know, like the slot guys that first year were sort of like, you know, they rotated in and out. They had three different guys that they sort of used different packages for. Then it all became sort of Omar Cooper and the offense changed because of it. And so like, I do think that's probably still developing in terms of like what guys they see sort of take a step up. Obviously we know Charlie Pecker is going to be a focal point, but how do they use all those other guys? Nick Marsh is going to be great, but like how do they specifically use and try to attack defenses with him? But I think that's all still developing and we'll know more sort of in the fall after, you know, because they do a lot of install in the spring and then they sort of work in and fine tune the things. But those are the kind of things I think, you know, you're trying to pay attention to.
1: Mike Nieslick of the Bloomington Herald-Times joins us. Mike, talk to Mick Tidrow. He covers Ball State. They were doing their summer program for the basketball program. I know IU basketball has been doing the same thing. What have we been able to learn on a roster that is totally revamped again for IU basketball, but this time in year number two with Darren DeVries?
3: Yeah, and they've had us over for a couple open practices, obviously, because they're going to Peru, sort of another international trip here in mid-July. And so they get a lot more practice time. So it's kind of unlimited, not very many rules to it. So they're going to spend quite a bit of time on the court. As we've seen, obviously, Marcus Burton, I think, you know, carry a heavy load offensively, a very dynamic player. But I think what you see is that Darren DeVries learned the lessons from year one, that this the size of the roster, specifically that front court, with Aiden Terrell and the SMU transfer, who I still do not want to butcher his last name. Samet, though, is his first name. it's 7'2", and a guy that can move, too, not just sort of like a stick in the mud. Like, he's got some athleticism. He's got some bounce to his step. But those guys have size, and they can pair them together because I think they have very complementary skill sets. And so you're not going to go – like, they had nothing like either of those guys on the roster last year. And so they're going to go into these Big Ten matchups, I think, a lot better equipped to sort of handle the Big Ten schedule specifically. And so, as you know, I don't think we know enough about the role players yet to know necessarily what the ceiling is of this team, but I think when you watch practice, just that jumps out so much versus what they had last year. Like, it is really a significant difference, and I think it's going to be it's going to make all the difference in the world when they get to that Big Ten schedule.
1: Mike, in conclusion here, just want to remind people that the pre-order for the book that you and Zach Osterman are wrote, Unthinkable to Unstoppable, How Kurt Cignetti and the Indiana Hoosiers Stunned College Football, it is available for pre-order. Where can they go to purchase said book if they're interested?
3: Yeah, it's available now. September 22nd is when it'll be in stores. Pre-orders are available sort of at all your major retailers. Even independent stores should have a page up there. So whatever you kind of prefer, Amazon, Walmart, Barnes & Noble, but any independent store too should be up there. So wherever people kind of get their books, pre-orders are up, and we'd love for them to do it. And we're really excited to sort of continue to talk about it. And I appreciate you having me on for a little bit to kind of share some stories about it.
1: Yeah, no problem. I just know that it's 2 days before my birthday, so if somebody wants to get me a nice birthday present, there we go.
3: We timed it just for that, so I'm glad it all worked out.
1: I'm so honored that you guys thought about me when you were doing this. Mike, enjoy the rest of your weekend. Thanks, man.
3: Thanks, Eddie. Thanks for having me on anytime.
1: If you're interested in pre-ordering a copy of Unthinkable to Unstoppable, head to his Twitter at Michael Nieslick.

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11: 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Tonight, chance of showers with a low of 68. For tomorrow, showers likely with a high of 90. Tomorrow night, mostly clear with a low of 72. 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
14: You heard it from John Nolan. Fever get a massive 111-87 win over the Los Angeles Sparks. Fever now rests at an 11-8 record going into their next game, which will be next Sunday, July 5th at Las Vegas, taking on the Aces. But in this game, Kelsey Mitchell, league scorer for the Fever with 26 points, Leah Boston with 17, Ty Harris with 16, and Monique Billings with 15. Speaking of Monique Billings, here is her clip.
15: Yeah, winning is fun. So it was a lot of fun. It felt light. We all felt pretty free out there. It's nice knowing your teammates want each other to win. I'm going to give a shout out to Ty because I know she's a hometown kid. So it's really cool just seeing her have this opportunity. Everyone being able to get in the game today, make an impact, be ready when their number's called, and being able to celebrate each other. That's what this team is about.
14: And then meanwhile, inside the MILB, the Indianapolis Indians make the comeback and take down the Scranton Wilkes-Barre Rail Riders by a final score of 4-3. It's a big win for the Indians. Meanwhile, inside the MILB, the South Bend Cubs take down the Quad Cities River Bandits 11-1 and the Lake County Captains 8-6 over the Fort Wayne Tin Caps. Inside the MLB, Astros over the Tigers 8-6, White Sox 2-1 over the Royals, Reds 9-7 over the Pirates, Cubs 8-2 against the Milwaukee Brewers, Guardians 4-3 over the Mariners, and finally, the Marlins take down the St. Louis Cardinals 5-1. For Network Indiana Sports, I'm Manny Coons.
16: Welcome back to Network Indiana's Indiana Sports Talk. About halfway through, just about a little over, actually, on the program tonight. The conversation that we've had so far, Mick Todro joined us way back at the 9:45 segment, talked about the Ball State Cardinals men's basketball program and how the offseason is going so far.

0: far in year number one, or the start, I should say, with Chris Kapko, who was with Andy Enfield at USC and at SMU, Dustin Dupirak and Mike Nieselik in the last two segments. Dupirak joined to talk about the draft, talked to Braden Smith a little bit, and I just don't understand the strong reaction that a lot of people have had in terms of Pacer fans about the selection of Braden Smith in the negative manner. Like, how many second round picks post Nikola Jokic have been huge smashing success stories? Because the I would say Andrew Nimhard is the only one that I can think of off the top of my head. And that's just, you know, at least locally speaking here in Indy, because I would have to remember, when was the year Jalen Brunson got drafted out of Villanova? That would be the only other guy, 2018. So you're looking at those are your, probably your most three, you know, prolific second round picks. And I remember when Kevin Pritchard was asked, or it might have been Rick Carlisle. I think actually it was Rick Carlisle. And they're talking about Andrew Nimhard and what they liked during the process. And he said that he would be one of the best picks of the NBA draft that year. And that has certainly been the case. But as it pertains to Braden Smith, it's a guy that obviously has question marks at the NBA level. And I think a lot of that doesn't really need to be made about his size, because A, there's nothing he can do about it. And B, he was one of the best college basketball players last 3 years at Purdue at that height, going up against a lot of the guys in this draft class, by the way, that were in college basketball, because this was one of the more college basketball drafted classes in quite some time. There weren't a ton of the international prospects that were selected in the early part of the first round or later in the first round, middle of the first round. It just was a weak year. And I think a large part of that is because we're seeing a lot of these players now make the transition over to college basketball in the United States. Like, look at Illinois this past season and the last couple of years with all the international flavor on their roster. The Fighting Illini and Brad Underwood, they have, you know, last year they had three guys in the starting lineup that all played overseas or in Europe. Obviously, it's no secret if you are a basketball, you know, watcher, Tommy Lloyd, the Arizona Wildcats, same thing. He likes to go out and get the international players. And so a lot of those guys are starting to, you know, make their way over to America in college ranks because there's NIL. So they're getting paid to play in college just as if they were playing professionally out in Europe. And so you're seeing Braden Smith going up against all these guys, despite, you know, the 5'10" and sub 180 pound frame, and still has, you know, the college success. The one question I have is his athleticism and how he matches up defensively. Because if you want to make the comparison that, you know, he can be the TJ McConnell replacement, well, Braden Smith is not TJ McConnell. McConnell was a all-conference defender when he was at Arizona, and Braden Smith was not an all-conference defensive player at Purdue. And the quickness of the two is somewhat comparable. I give the edge slightly to McConnell. I am interested with Braden Smith. He mentioned this following his workout with the Indiana Pacers, is that he thinks he'll be able to, you know, play better at the NBA level because he's not going to try to score the ball all that often or frequently like he is in college. And he's not being daunted to play 40 minutes a game in every single second. He will play in shorter spurts, so it'll allow him to exert more energy and then rest up and play, you know, a 3 to 4 minute stint, go out there and provide whatever playmaking that the Pacers need from him. Now, this is, of course, when you look at the roster, this is going to be, it would probably have to be a night where they're either blowing somebody out or it's a rest night for Haliburton, because he's the fourth point guard on the depth chart. So getting him on the two-way deal, extremely beneficial, not only for Braden Smith, but the Pacers as well. We'll try to connect with Mike Mauser, Howard Kelman next on IST.
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0: 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Thanks for tuning in. Top of the hour scoreboard update coming up momentarily with Landon Coons, our producers tonight. Jace Hodge and Canyon Thomas, thank you guys. Running a flawless operation so far. You still have an hour screwed up over there. I know you guys are dialed into this World Cup match. And Jace, you want to swing the mic over and hop on real quick? Because I know you've been dialed into what's been going on. So, I can't even remember who's playing right now. We got Austria, right? Are they playing?
18: Yeah, Austria and Algeria.
0: What's at stake here? Anything involving the United States?
18: Nothing with the USA, but there is a possibility that if they tie, they would both go through. So some incentive for them to draw, and they're tied 1-1 at halftime.
0: So United States, they punched their ticket. They will take on Bosnia, Herzegovina. And then if they are able to do that in terms of win and get past, because from here on out, it's win or go home. Mm. And they play on Wednesday, 8 o'clock. Who else? I know Spain would be obviously the favorite in terms of their region of the bracket. Anybody else stick out to you and who could be a big threat?
18: I mean, to the USA, I mean, if they can get past Bosnia and Herzegovina, then they'll face the winner of a game between Belgium and Senegal, two very good squads in their own rights. And for the USA, you could say that they scheduled their friendlies the right way because they played two friendlies in the last year or so against Belgium and against Senegal. So they faced both of them recently. So if the USA is able to get past Bosnia and Herzegovina, they have a little bit of scouting they can do on Belgium and Senegal from the previous matchups.
0: Now, Bosnia and Herzegovina, they went 1-1-1 during their group. Right. They beat Qatar 3-1, lost to Switzerland 4-1, and then drew 1-1 to Canada. Right.
18: That's correct. Yep.
0: OK. So when you look at it from that standpoint, of course, Switzerland, very, very, very good. You know, typically Switzerland in the middle. I don't know if you know that or not, JC. You're typically in the middle. Neutral, right?
18: Yeah.
0: Yeah. What stood out, at least in your perspective? Because I thought it was an encouraging performance, even though USA did lose in their final group stage game. Mm-hmm. I thought it was still encouraging for the USMNT.
18: That was kind of a game to test how much depth do you have? Because obviously you play the B team in that game. You rest some of your starters, rest some guys who already had yellow cards and maybe could miss matches if they got another one. So you play some of your depth players, see what you have depth-wise, and didn't prove to be all too great. Obviously, you lost the match in the end, but it's still encouraging because at some point, if you want to win it all, if you want to go far, you have to face some kind of adversity. That's what they faced in this game against Turkey. Yeah, they had to face some kind of adversity. They had to see, you know, this is what a loss tastes like because they were kind of getting high in themselves. I know fans were, I know players were. They were getting kind of high in themselves, and they needed kind of a come back down to earth kind of moment, and they got that there with Turkey.
0: Yeah, you know, sometimes coaches will tell you after they have a win streak for so many games, they'll say the same thing you just said, because it's like, because when you're winning, you gloss over some of the mistakes and some of the finer small details that what makes you a really good team. It just does not get, you know, recognized because you get so focused on winning. You're like, oh, we're just going to keep doing what we're doing. And then you lose. You're like, oh crap, we actually need to be doing this. So it kind of like realigned your focus a little bit. So that was good for the United States men's national team. Again, Wednesday, 8 o'clock, they would take on Bosnia Herzegovina. Hopefully, I got that right all six times that I mentioned. Jace gives me the thumbs up, so I guess I did a good job there. One final hour of IST next. Scott Agnes will join us, as will Brendan King, Howard Kelman, and Mike Muzz. Still to come on Network Indiana.
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6: I'm missing a lot, but I know he's in heaven, and I know he's making an impact there as well.
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20: More strikes in the Strait. I'm Deborah Valentine, Fox News. The U.S. launching new airstrikes against Iran in retaliation for Iran's strikes. Fox's Chanley Painter.
21: The U.S. military launching new additional strikes on Iranian sites around the Strait of Hormuz. Officials say it's in response to continued Iranian aggression. The strikes targeted Iran's air defenses, drone storage facilities, cruise missiles, targeting radars, mine-laying capabilities, and surface-to-air missile systems. And sirens are sounding in Bahrain and Kuwait in what appears to be a retaliatory attack by Iran. The latest fighting is further straining an already fragile ceasefire and long-term peace talks. The escalation began on Thursday when Tehran attacked a cargo ship with a drone in the vital waterway. The U.S. responded with airstrikes on western Iran. Iran retaliated by targeting a U.S. base in Bahrain.
20: U.S. forces in Bahrain shot down 9 Iranian drones fired at U.S. forces there. No injuries reported. Israel and Lebanon signing a framework agreement for peace, which Hezbollah's leader is rejecting.
22: One of the biggest sticking points surrounding a long-term U.S.-Iran deal is the ongoing conflict involving Israeli forces and the Iranian-backed militant group Hezbollah. Israel and Lebanon just signed a deal that would see the IDF pull their troops out of 2 areas in southern Lebanon. The idea is for Lebanese soldiers to take control over areas that are currently being held by Israel.
23: They believe that they actually own Lebanon, but Lebanon belongs to the Lebanese people, not to the Iranian people. So it is about time that Lebanon will gain independence and will assume full control of their territory.
22: Israeli ambassador to the UN Danny Danon tells Fox News it's a gradual process, but they have no motivation to stay in southern Lebanon.
20: Fox's Jeff Paul reporting from Tel Aviv, Israel. 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
20: President Trump is Saturday announcing his pick to lead ICE, Immigration and Customs Enforcement.
3: President Trump says he's tapping former Oklahoma State Trooper and ex-Marine Lance Schroyer to lead Immigration and Customs Enforcement. Posting on Truth Social, the president called Schroyer a patriot with decades of experience locking up the worst of the worst. The agency has not had a Senate-confirmed director since 2017, amid bitter political clashes over immigration enforcement. If confirmed, Schroyer would take over as backlash continues to grow over the president's crackdown. Carmen Roberts, Fox News.
20: Former acting ICE director Todd Lyons resigned in April. Lyons' departure months after the fatal shootings of Renee Good and Alex Preddy during anti-ICE unrest in Minneapolis. The U.S. military is on the ground in Venezuela to help with rescue efforts following this week's back-to-back earthquakes. Fox's Dana Marie McNichol reports from Florida.
4: South Florida answering the urgent call for help after Venezuela's deadly earthquakes. Hundreds of volunteers accepting donations, sorting, and packing life saving supplies with Global Empowerment Mission. For many, this is personal. Back-to-back 7.2 and 7.5 magnitude earthquakes rocked Venezuela Wednesday night. An unknown number of survivors are still trapped under the rubble.
20: The death toll has reached 1,400 people and is expected to rise. At least another 70,000 people are reported missing. Thousands are injured. A 4.8 magnitude earthquake struck Japan near the Aizu Islands. No injuries or major damage reported. That happened just before a 5.9 quake rocked Afghanistan. A magnitude 5.9 earthquake reportedly striking Afghanistan and reportedly felt from Kabul to northern Pakistan. No word yet on any deaths or significant damage. I'm Deborah Valentine. This is Fox News.
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26: Tonight, chance of showers with a low of 68. For tomorrow, showers likely with a high of 90. Tomorrow night, mostly clear with a low of 72. 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

0: Thank you for joining us. My name is Eddie Garrison. You can interact with me on Twitter at @EddieGarrison_. And if you're a routine listener, anytime I get the chance to talk some baseball, I will take that opportunity greatly. And Howard Kelman, the voice of the Indianapolis Indians, joins us. Howard, good evening to you. How are you?
1: Eddie, I'm doing great. I hope you're doing well, too. And we had a great finish. The Indians were down 3-1 with one out of the bases empty in the bottom of the ninth, and they pulled the game out.
0: So I was keeping track along, and I was like, man, I hope they end this on a walk-off grand slam. But nonetheless, a walk-off win is a walk-off win.
1: Exactly. And what happened is Scranton Wilkes-Barre's second baseman, Luciano, hit a home run on the second pitch of the game down the left field line. The Indians tied it. It was 1-1 going to the eighth, and Luciano hit a two-run homer to right field. So now it's 3-1. One out, nobody on, a couple of hits, and then a walk to Nick Cimillo, and then a base hit by Sean Ross with the bases loaded, one out, scored two runs to tie the game. Then there was another walk, and then Termar Johnson walked in, drew a bases loaded walk, a walk-off walk, to end the game, and the Indians had won it 4-3.
0: That's Howard Kelman, the voice of the Indianapolis Indians, joining us in Network Indiana's Indiana Sports Talk. Howard, I'm looking at the pitching staff today because you just mentioned just one player doing all the damage for the Rail Riders tonight, and I see Jose Urquidy got the start, six innings pitched. I remember when Urquidy was an up-and-coming prospect with the Houston Astros, and he was a guy that, you know, he bounced around a little bit between their starting rotation and the bullpen in Houston. I think he's an interesting guy to monitor here in Indianapolis with the Indians, because if he can just get some health has been a big part of his struggles as of the last 2 years. If he can stay healthy and start to get back to what Houston saw when they selected him and throughout the process of being in the minor leagues, I think it's an interesting point in person to monitor for the Pirates as, you know, the season goes down and they start needing pitching up at the parent club, you know, in aspirations of making the playoffs.
1: Well, it's a valid point. Here's the thing on Urquidy. He doesn't throw hard anymore, and he's been doing a great job for the Indians. He now is an old-school pitcher who changes speeds, hits his spots. And as I said, he was great tonight. He's been very good for this team. But you don't see many right-handed pitchers in the big leagues who throw 91, 92 miles an hour anymore. It used to be that's what the case was. But now they look for velocity, and that's all that they look for. And if you don't have that, you don't get much opportunity if you're a right-hander. So you never know. Maybe he'll get a chance. He was terrific again tonight. As you know, Eddie, in today's game, velocity is what the scouts look for and what the teams look for.
0: Yeah, velocity and in that spin rate in the rotation and how many RPMs you can get on the baseball. So tonight is the penultimate game, or was the penultimate game of the six-game series. And I know when we were talking last week, Howard, this is the first time in a while that Scranton has made the visit to Indianapolis to play the Indians. Have we seen an increase in fan turnout at Victory Field, considering the fact they are the AAA affiliate of the New York Yankees?
1: Well, we've drawn very well on this homestand. We had better than 9,000 on both Tuesday and Wednesday. I don't know if you can attribute any of that to it. It was nice to have him in there. Maybe it meant a little something. It's tough to gauge exactly. But the Rail Riders, without their big prospect, George Lombard, who has a hand injury, finger injury, so he hasn't played in the series. And that meant something, too. I was really looking forward to watching him play. So we had 10,000-plus tonight, but with good weather, we would have had a sellout of 13,000-plus. And we had a large crowd last night, and the weather hurt us last night. We were delayed by rain each of the last two nights, an hour and 38 minutes last night, an hour and 13 tonight. So we're drawing great, but, you know, the weather is important. And when it's not good, you don't get that walk-up crowd.
0: Well, the good news for you, Howard, and for the Indians, and I guess Scranton Wilkes-Barre in this regard. Tomorrow's forecast looks pretty good. It's just going to be a little hot. Well, tomorrow, high of 87 for that series finale. Hopefully, the Indians can get a win to split the season, not the season series, but split the six-game series.
1: Yes, thank you so much. And the superstars will be here tomorrow, Eddie. And I got a kick of Harry Canary. I always got a kick out of that with the superstars. And it is a 1:35 start. Kids eat free every Sunday at Victory Field.
0: Thank you, as always, Howard. Enjoy the upcoming week, and especially July 4th weekend.
1: As always, Eddie, thank you very much.
0: That's Howard Kelman, the voice of the Indianapolis Indians. If you're interested in reading his book, you can go to his website, howardkelman.com, 61 Humors and Inspiring Lessons I Learned from Baseball. Coming up next, you'll have an update from Landon Coons. But Scott Agnes will join us after that. Recap the dominating win for the Indiana Fever against the Los Angeles Sparks on Indiana Sports Talk on Network Indiana.
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21: Tonight, chance of showers with a low of 68. For tomorrow, showers likely with a high of 90. Tomorrow night, mostly clear with a low of 72. 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
22: You just heard our conversation with Howard Kelman. Indianapolis Indians get a massive win over the Scranton Wilkes-Barre Rail Riders 4-3. Other scores inside the MILB. South Bend Cubs 11-1 over the Quad Cities River Bandits. And the Lake County Captains get an 8-6 win over the Fort Wayne Tin Caps. Meanwhile, the Indiana Fever get a massive win at Gainbridge Fieldhouse. 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
23: Bottle scored. Fever 111, Sparks 87. Indiana with a dominant performance on a Saturday night.
22: You heard it there. Fever get the 111-87 win over the Los Angeles Sparks. Fever now at 11-8. Kelsey Mitchell led the way with 26 points. Aaliyah Boston, 17. Ty Harris, 16. And Monique Billings with 15. Here is head coach Stephanie White on tonight's win.
1: I think it's big. You know, I thought our energy was really good. Our activity was really good. We played really well together. We celebrated one another. Like, we played with joy. And that's important. You know, it's when you go through the ups and downs, it's like to feel a win like this and feel connected like this, you know, heading into the break will be a great opportunity for us to continue to work, no doubt about it.
22: For the Fever, their next game is next Sunday, July 5th at Las Vegas, taking on the Aces with a 7 o'clock tip-off. Meanwhile, Tyrese Haliburton spoke at his recent annual youth basketball camp to speak about his health.
7: I feel great. Body feels great. I'm able to do everything. I feel like I'm operating like I'm a healthy NBA player for the first time in a long time, which is exciting.
22: 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He also caught up with the newest Pacer, Braden Smith.
12: It's awesome. I mean, obviously, just to be here and be literally close to home and be around a community I've always been around, so it's awesome.
22: 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Our conversation with Scott Agnes next on Indiana Sports Talk.
0: Welcome back to Network Indiana's Indiana Sports Talk. Thank you for the tee up, Landon. Scott Agnes of Fieldhouse Files joins us. Scott, how's it going?
19: Well, yeah, well done by Landon. Yeah, things are good. Easy Fever win tonight. It was as if they hit the easy button, Eddie.
0: 111-87, Scott. So let me start here. No Caitlin Clark, no Kelsey Plum. Certainly feels like when I just look at the final score, I didn't have the chance to watch much of this game. But just based off the final score, it seems like the loss of Plum weighs more than the loss of Clark for the Fever.
19: Yeah, for sure. I think they are very dependent on her. She's easily their top scorer, one of the top scorers in the league. And more than that, this is a Sparks team that has really been struggling defensively. They couldn't have stopped me and you out there here in this one tonight. And so Fever capitalized, to their credit, right? This is one where oftentimes you worry about it because you could take the opponent lightly or you think you should dominate and you don't. Well, they did. And everybody contributed in this one.
0: Yeah, looking at it tonight, Kelsey Mitchell leads the way with 26, but I think the story here is just the duo of Aaliyah Boston and Monique Billings. Boston only plays 21 minutes, 17-7. Monique Billings, 15-6, 32-13 combined. I think if the Fever can somewhat get that consistent of a production from those two players specifically, I think it could take them to a different level because they have been so far the most up and down players so far for the Fever this season.
19: Yeah, and with Aaliyah Boston in particular, the thing you like about her, I think, is just her efficiency, and she takes what the team needs and is not and sometimes you kind of want her to be more dominant or more assertive out there. And I think she's begun to do that when needed this season. I think about her three-point shot. But you mentioned Monique Billings. I think she's starting to really look comfortable in particular out there. We're now about 20 games into this season. And so you'd hope that's the case. And then, as we've talked before, you want to see Lexi Hall's shooting coming around, much like we saw Sophie Cunningham shoot lights out for the last couple of weeks.
0: I'm glad you mentioned Aaliyah Boston's three-point shooting tonight. She makes her only attempt on the season now. 20 of 47, if my math checks out, that is over 40%. And she has now eclipsed her previous total, if you add up in the first three seasons this year, and made threes.
19: Yeah.
0: I like the fact that she is confidently rising up and shooting, you know, one to two, sometimes upwards of four attempts per game. The one I go back to is against Phoenix. I can't remember which game because they both kind of merged together because they were so close, is that she hit a three right with Alyssa Thomas right there in front of her face. I think that was the first time we have seen Aaliyah Boston in that setting take a contested three and knock it down. So with her added game with the three-point shooting, what does it do for the Fever offense?
19: Yeah, it's very familiar, especially to what Pacer fans have seen, because you can really play spread five offense here. And if you're a defense, it's like, do you guard her out on a perimeter or do you need to protect the basket? And so it's pick your poison, I think, on that front. And so either she can stretch it out and knock down that three, and where it really plays into a favorable scenario here, Eddie, is when teams have to guard the pick and roll between her and Caitlin Clark. And it's like, do you want to give up a potential layup or runner to Clark on that or a pick and pop three to Boston. I don't know what you'd want there, but that's kind of the leverage and the swings that you're trying to create with, if you're the Fever. But I would say the overwhelming thing, Eddie, that if fans probably left the arena or watched the game thinking is just how comfortable and well-oiled the offense looked. I think everyone was much more decisive, less standing and watching and wondering and just getting right into their actions. Those decisive plays led to an incredible shooting percentage all over the floor.
0: How much of that is the veteran presence and the experience that Ty Harris, who started tonight for Caitlin Clark, who missed tonight's game with a back injury, has when she was inserted into the lineup?
19: Yeah, I think that's some. I thought she started the game well. It certainly looked for a shot right away, knocked down the first bucket, a three-pointer. Then a couple plays later, did an and-one finish at the basket and obviously was able to finish with an easy season-high 16 points, playing more minutes tonight than she had in like the last four games. I think it was more an indication of sometimes things stall or players stand and watch or are curious what Clark's going to do and create. And I thought in this case, they were just constant free-flowing movement, and they were whipping the ball around, knowing they needed each other to get it done tonight. And they really did that well.
0: In the last 24 to 48 hours, Scott, I know Stephanie White addressed the media and said that there's no timetable really on the return for Caitlin Clark. Have you been able to ask around to see if you can get any more information on the back injury that she's dealing with?
19: Yeah, just a little bit. I think the general feel here is that it's all kind of connected here regarding that back injury. They're not going to come out and directly say, I think, exactly what it is, but just pain in that area, that region. I'm sure she underwent tests a couple days ago to get full clarity on what she's dealing with. And I think if she felt uncomfortable, and clearly enough did, to not finish the last game, right? Left the game mid-third quarter and did not return. If you're feeling that bad and it didn't clear up right away, this was a perfect opportunity, both because of the circumstances, a home game, a weaker team that was down two of their best players, and also then you can really maximize this window and basically not have her play a game for at least 10 games. I thought it worked out nicely. As much as fans wanted to see Caitlin Clark, as much as we want to see, every team at their best, I think, in the long term, as they make sure she can get through and have a successful season, this was the right call.
0: Yeah, the Fever don't play again until next Sunday on July the 5th at Las Vegas. That will start a four-game West Coast trip. They'll go to Vegas, Los Angeles, Phoenix, and then conclude it in Las Vegas against the Aces. Scott, let's transition now to the Indiana Pacers because you were at Tyrese Halliburton's youth pro basketball camp earlier today, and I talked about this earlier. We talked to Dustin, and he gave kind of his observation how Tyrese looked. Based off of watching him talk with you guys there today, it just feels like and looks like that he is in a much, much, much better mental headspace now than he was 2 months ago. And it's very nice to see that. It seems like he's got the joy and, you know, that we all fell in love with watching him play the last handful of years.
19: Yeah, that was exactly it for me. We can judge the basketball a little bit, but let's face it, he's playing against second graders and sixth graders and not so like the easiness in which he got off his shot and the easiness of that it went down right. You know, he was throwing up on 1-on-1 games, 28 foot. That was like, all right, yep. We haven't seen that in a while. This team could have used that last year, but you're right. More than anything, it was the smile on his face and how he has slimmed down and how he pointed out that he was thrilled that his eyebrow on his right side was entirely back. And that, I mean, just think about it. A guy that's always in the public, everybody's always taking photos and videos. That'd be a little awkward, right? If little things like that you have no control over are directly affected. So I think it's kind of the look good, feel good, play good type of thing. He's starting to feel much better. He looks better. And as a result, will be a better version of himself next year. And the Achilles is in a good spot. It seems like he's almost done with this bout with shingles that's gone on since mid-February, which is as much stunning as it is remarkable that it's been that duration. But he seems to be in a good spot. He'll have his wedding later this summer and then gear up for the next 3 months for what's in store for next season.
0: That's Scott Agnes. You can follow him on Twitter at Scott Agnes. You can read his work on Fieldhouse Files. You can actually see that beautiful face that he has as well on his YouTube channel. Scott, what all do you have coming out here on the Fieldhouse Files outside of just the game-to-game coverage for the Indiana Fever?
19: Yeah, I was going to say, I just posted my game story. That includes a video recap, but I'll have a lot more from Tyrese's camp, a conversation with the Pacers pick and Braden Smith, and that he knew the Pacers are one of three teams targeting him, and then next week it'll be a good catch-up time, having time between game as we look ahead to NBA free agency on Wednesday.
0: Now, do you put ketchup on the burger hot dog only, or are you a guy that needs mustard and relish and all that other stuff too?
19: I'm mostly putting mustard on it, frankly. What about you?
0: Ugh. I hate mustard. I am not a mustard guy at all. I'm like a 12-year-old, Scott. Just give me bacon, cheese, and ketchup. That's it.
19: Can't go wrong there, I'll tell you what.
0: Yeah. Anyway, all the coverage at Scott Agnes on Twitter. Scott, enjoy the rest of your weekend. I'll talk to you soon.
19: All right. Appreciate it, Eddie. Thank you.
0: That's Scott Agnes. Does a great job covering the Indiana Fever and the Indiana Pacers. I always learn something during the conversations with Scott, so much appreciated. Our final guest probably of the night is Brendan King. He joins us on the other side on Network Indiana's Indiana Sports Talk.

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8: Tonight, chance of showers with a low of 68. For tomorrow, showers likely with a high of 90. Tomorrow night, mostly clear with a low of 72. 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
10: Tomorrow in the NASCAR Cup Series, it's the Toyota Save Mart 350 from Sonoma Raceway. And Ty Gibbs got pole position earlier today. This is how he thinks tomorrow's race could go from pole.
11: Yeah, I mean, obviously tomorrow is a whole different program. And, you know, you're going to, you know, be a lot easier on the car instead of, you know, hammering it like in qualifying. So it's just completely different. You know, you could be on the pole today and suck tomorrow. So, you know, you just got to be really focused on the race. And that's the most important part.
10: Carson Hocevar will start alongside him in second. Kyle Larson third. Michael McDowell fourth. Ross Chastain fifth. Shane Van Gisbergen sixth. Seventh. Mitchell, Indiana zone. Chase Briscoe. AJ Allmendinger eighth. Denny Hamlin ninth. And Joey Logano tenth. Green flag is tomorrow at 3:30. You can watch on TNT. Meanwhile, earlier today in the NASCAR O'Reilly Auto Parts Series, it's the Pit Boss Food Max 250 from Sonoma. Here's Adam Alexander on the call from CW.
12: No problems for engine number nine. He's a Sonoma.
10: SVG gets his second win of 2026, leading 66 of 79 laps from pole position, his second win at Sonoma, and his sixth career win. SVG the winner, Connor Zilich second, Brent Cruz third, Anthony Alfredo fourth, Parker Retzlaw fifth, Carson Quapel sixth, Corey Day seventh, Sam Mayer eighth, Jesse Love ninth, and Sheldon Creed rounding out the top 10. Inside the MILB, the Lake County Captains take down the Fort Wayne Tin Caps 8-1. We heard from Howard Kelman earlier, Indianapolis Indians getting the 4-3 win over the Scranton Wilkes-Barre Rail Riders. And finally, the South Bend Cubs' massive win over the Quad Cities River Bandits, 11-1. You're going to hear our conversation with Brandon King up next on Network Indiana's Indiana Sports Talk. I'm Landon Coons.
13: Welcome back to Network Indiana's Indiana Sports Talk. I will bring on Brendan King. Brendan, I appreciate Landon doing these like little walk-up tease intros, kind of these interviews, but like I just feel like it kills my intro because he does so good on them.
14: Well, I appreciate Landon for the intro. It's kind of like a walk-up song for a broadcaster, which we don't get. So
13: what would yours be?
14: I'll take those anytime I can.
13: What would you go with for a walk-up song if you could?
14: I actually got to have one in high school, and this will definitely tell you how old I am. It was Do the John Wall.
13: So, that's a good one. That's a good one. Could you do the John Wall?
14: It was a great one for the time. If you play it now, I don't know if anybody's going to know it.
13: That's true. Could you do the John Wall? Or can you do the John Wall?
14: Oh, well, I probably was limited to the song. If I actually did the John Wall, I'd probably see the bench.
5: Now, what's the difference between the John Wall and the Dougie? I thought, isn't it the same thing?
14: No, the John Wall, the Dougie is done at your lower body. The John Wall is you bring your hand up, or you're like you're flexing.
5: Okay. I get what you're saying now. All right, let's actually talk some ball tonight. After struggling, losing 4 of 5, you know, after winning the series opener against the Fort Wayne Tin Caps last week, BK, they have now captured 4 of 5 so far in this series. Take me through tonight's game for the South Bend Cubs.
14: Yeah, I just think, Eddie, it's been a really nice reset over the last week. You know, for whatever reason, the Fort Wayne Tin Caps, tip of the cap to them, no pun intended, have our number this season. And they're just one team that we've had trouble with. I think two sections of the Tin Caps has really given us problems. The middle of their lineup with their power, and then B, the back end of their bullpen, just two things we have not solved this year. Much different this week against Quad Cities. The Cubs have played good ball all season against this River Bandit team. And, you know, simply put, I just think the Cubs do a really good job of exposing Quad Cities' flaws. You know, Quad Cities, a team that has not played well in the early innings all season this year. Coming into the series, in 6 of their last 7 games, they had trailed after an inning. And after they took the game's first lead on the previous 2 days, we had lost the previous game. We were able to really jump on top early tonight. And, you know, that was the case early in the series as well. But it always helps when we have a rehabber on the mound, be it was not a major league rehabber like Matthew Boyd last week. We still had top Chicago Cubs pitching prospect Jackson Wiggins on the mound, who was a 2024 and 2025 South Bend Cub. He was terrific, Eddie, in 3 2/3 scoreless innings. Topped out at 98 miles per hour with his fastball. Really disgusting curveball. Changeup was working as well. And again, that was able to set the tone. We grabbed the game's first lead. And obviously, if you look at that final score, that Landon brought up 11-1. The Cubs controlled the game all game long.
5: Yeah, and I have a bone to pick with the Cubs, Brendan, because last week I got all hype and I was excited for Big Z, Carlos Zambrano, making the visit to South Bend, and they just absolutely laid an egg. That's the only loss in the series. Was he bad luck?
14: No, I don't think so. It was cool to see Z at the stadium. It was cool for me. I mean, growing up a Cubs fan, you know, that's my era of Cubs fandom, for sure. So Big Z still looks like he can throw a couple scoreless innings, Eddie. It was something to see him in person. What's cool, though, I'll give you a little nugget. Jose Escobar, our left fielder, who was on base 4 times tonight, including hitting a mammoth 392-foot home run, he was signed out of Venezuela by the Chicago Cubs. But when he was a Venezuelan young ball player, as those guys usually do at a young age, they sign with a local academy, which then pushes them to sign with a professional team. Carlos Zambrano runs an academy to this day in Venezuela. Mm. And, you know, God bless everybody that has been affected by the earthquakes down there. Just such a sad, sad situation. Jose Escobar, at 12 years old, was signed by Carlos Zambrano's academy. And Z shows up couple nights ago and says, "Where's Escobar?" And he ends up telling us that Escobar was one of his kids. A pretty crazy story.
5: That is a nice little story. Now, did you get to chat with him on air? Like, did he come into the booth with you for a segment?
14: Yeah, it was fun. We got to talk some, you know, obviously early 2000s Cub baseball. I mean, you know, for me, that 2003 Cubs rotation, it was him, Kerry Wood, Mark Pryor, Matt Clement, and, you know, the fifth kind of shifted, but it was usually Sean Estes. You know, that was the gang. That was the crew for me. You know, those are the guys I grew up with. So it's cool to reminisce on that era of Cubs baseball. And, you know, again, awesome to see him in person, you know, considering grew up a massive fan. And, say what you want about, you know, his career and at times what he did to express his emotions. But the guy was as expressive and as passionate of anybody that ever played the game.
5: Yeah, that's Brendan King, the voice of the South Bend Cubs. I think he'd be great in today's Major League Baseball just because that is such more acceptable than it was when he was playing in, you know, the early O's and the early 10s. Three-time All-Star, yeah. Carlos Zambrano. Now, if you're asking most people, I don't think Big Z is the highlight of the promotions this week. Bluey and Bingo tomorrow at Four Winds Field, right?
14: Yeah, trust me when I say that with all respect to Z, the line might be around the entire block to meet Bluey tomorrow. So if you get the four wing field, come early because it's going to be busy.
13: Now, if you're listening up there in South Bend, I need somebody to find Brendan King and do the John Wall for him, please.
14: you might have to slip me a fresh $20 bill in order to do so.
13: Oh, no. I'm just asking them to do it to you. I'm not asking you to do it for the listener. I just want proof of life that there are people that listen to this program.
14: And you know there are.
13: I do know that. The series finale tomorrow, that is 2:05 Eastern, first pitch. BK, enjoy tomorrow and have a great 4th of July next week.
14: Eddie, much love. All the best to you and the family, and we'll talk to you soon.
13: Likewise, my friend. That's Brendan King, the voice of the South Bend Cubs. I know we have a couple minutes left here, Canyon, so I just wanted to let you know, just kind of like on the air producing just here in a second. I know we've got Mike Moss. I'll take Mike Moss for the next segment. Just because I want to give Mike the ample amount of time to talk about the Fort Wayne Tin Caps tonight against the Lake County Captains. And it's always great whenever you get to this time of the year because baseball, this is when baseball season starts to really, really pick up because you associate baseball with fireworks and 4th of July, and that just means it's the start of summer. And you think about the Sandlot and, you know, the scene from the Sandlot of all the guys watching and celebrating all together. It's just nothing beats it. And I know at least here in Central Indiana next week is going to get a little toasty. And by little, I mean a lot. We're talking about low 90s and the heat index over 100. So if you are going to the ballpark, you know, in the area, whether that's here in Indy, South Bend, Fort Wayne, up in Michigan, Kentucky, Illinois, Ohio, please be careful. Make sure you're hydrated. Make sure you are taking care of yourself because it is a very, very hot time out the ballpark. It's always 10 degrees hotter too whenever you get to the stadium and wherever it is you're attending the game and in relation to when you leave your house. I don't know why that is. That's just my two cents of advice and opinion. But maybe Mike Moss can stew on this as we get ready to go to a top of the hour scoreboard update. I know Brendan King said he would do the John Wall. I'm very curious on what Mike Moss will say if he had a broadcaster walk-up song, what his would be. Can it also sleep on it? Because if you had a walk-out song as a producer, I want to know what it is. Landon, I know you're listening back there in the studio, giving you time to think about it as well. And hopefully, you know, I can come up with one myself because as someone who used to play baseball, I did not care. I did not care about the walk-up song. I would just say, hey, whatever you've got, play it. It's fine with me. Just dialed in. Me and the pitcher. That's it. Staring into his soul. It's just you and me, brother. Landon Coons coming up here momentarily for the final update of the night on Network Indiana's Indiana Sports Talk. Reminder, for those of you that have missed the conversation tonight, Mick Tidrow joined us way back at 9:45 to talk about the Ball State Cardinals football and basketball. Dustin Dupirak from the Indianapolis Star to recap the NBA draft with the Pacers selecting Braden Smith, providing an update as well on how Tyrese Halliburton looked today at his youth basketball program. Mike Nieselik of the Bloomington Herald Times joined us at 10:30. He and Zach Osterman of the Indianapolis Star cover the Indiana football team on a day-to-day and basketball team on a day-to-day basis, and they are co-authoring a book. If you are interested in that, you can go to my Twitter, at @EddieGarrison_. I retweeted the link that Mike tweeted out at Michael Nieselik, Nizioleq. Unthinkable to Unstoppable. You can pre-order your copy on any of the major book retail outlets, and it will be released on September the 22nd. Coming up, our final conversation of the night. That's with Mike Moss of the Fort Wayne Tin Caps next on IST.
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5: 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Your idea could be our next talk of the town. Tonight, chance of showers with a low of 68. For tomorrow, showers likely with a high of 90. Tomorrow night, mostly clear with a low of 72. 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
8: John Nolan, the voice of the Fever Radio Network, getting tonight's, calling tonight's win for the Indiana Fever over the Los Angeles Sparks. Fever now sit at 11-8 after their 111-87 win over the Sparks. Kelsey Mitchell, leading scorer, 26 points. Aaliyah Boston, 17. Ty Harris, 16. And Monique Billings with 15. Here is head coach Stephanie Wye on tonight's win.
9: I think it's big. You know, I thought our energy was really good. Our activity was really good. We played really well together. We celebrated one another. Like, we played with joy. And that's important. You know, it's when you go through the ups and downs, it's like to feel a win like this and feel connected like this, you know, heading into the break will be a great opportunity for us to continue to work, no doubt about it.
8: The Fever's next game next Sunday, July 5th at Las Vegas, taking on the Aces with a 7 o'clock tip-off. Meanwhile, we talked to Scott Agnes earlier. He spoke with Tyrese Halliburton at his annual youth basketball camp.
10: I feel great. Body feels great. I'm able to do everything. I feel like I'm operating like I'm a healthy NBA player for the first time in a long time, which is exciting.
8: Agnes also spoke with the newest Pacer player, being Braden Smith.
11: It's awesome. I mean, I was just to be here and be literally close to home and be around a community I've always been around, so it's awesome.
8: The audio courtesy of Scott Agnes. We spoke with Howard Kelman earlier over the Indianapolis Indians 4-3 win of the Scranton Wilkes-Barre Rail Riders. We spoke with Brandon King just a little bit ago, the South Bend Cubs, recapping their 11-1 win over the Quad Cities River Bandits. And then tonight, the Lake County Captains defeated the Fort Wayne Tin Caps 8-6. Mike Moss will tell his side of the story next on 9 Indiana Sports Talk.
12: Penultimate segment on Network Indiana. This is Indiana Sports Talk. Thank you for joining with us. Nice job tonight from Landon Kuhns. He'll join us here in this final segment here in 5 minutes. I bring on Mike Moss, the voice of the Fort Wayne Tin Caps. And Mike, I don't know if you were actually listening or not to me and Brendan when our conversation started. If you had a broadcaster walkout song, like let's say at, you know, Parkview Field, or as I call it, Parkview Park, if they did an intro like, hey, tonight on the call is Mike Moss, and they played a song, what would you go with?
13: I would have absolutely no idea. I've never had a warm-up song, never thought about it. I know it's always fun, you know, when the players, you talk to the players, and they always have their own little tune that they like to motivate them when they come up to the plate or that, or come into the ballpark. I couldn't, I no way.

0: you know, 36 years doing this, it's not me, you know. I just tell people what's happening, and it's not for me to get, I'm already fired up when I put the headset on, so I don't have to worry about a walk-up song.
1: I just didn't know if you had something that, you know, in mind, like your favorite song or something, you would be like, yeah, I would want that. That's what I think, you know, best represents me or gets me the most dialed in, but neither here nor there. Let's dive into tonight's game. Fort Wayne, they're on the losing end, 8-6 against the Lake County Captains, and despite a ferocious comeback there in the ninth inning.
0: Yeah, we'll talk about the ninth thing in a moment. I think the thing that hurt us tonight, I mentioned last night, you know, we had an influx of players. We had six players coming up from Lake Elsinore this week. And one of those six players was making his high A debut tonight, right-hander Brian Balzer. He's a 21-year-old out of Japan. And without a doubt, he had some nerves tonight because he faced seven batters in the first inning, walked three of them, walked in a run with the bases loaded, and then threw a wild pitch in the second inning, which allowed another run to score. And in the third inning, gave up a back-to-back triple and home run. So four runs in the first three innings. Then he got knocked out in the fourth for the game, 3 2/3. Six runs all earned on four hits. He walked five, struck out two, and definitely a case of nerves. The Tin Caps also led two more runs scored on a couple of errors. And they find themselves down 8-3 going into the ninth inning. Mentioned last night, we've had 22 come-from-behind wins this year. And we start off the ninth inning, single walk single to load the bases with nobody out. But then Zach Evans grounded into a double play that did score one run. Then a walk and back-to-back singles, all of a sudden two more runs score, and we got the tying runs at second and third with two outs. Alex McCoy, our 25-year-old outfielder, who had a foul ball earlier this year, clocked at 119.6 miles an hour off the bat, hit a drive to deep left center field, and Tommy Hawk, their left fielder, went back to the wall, jumped up, made the catch as he hit the wall. If that ball is 2 feet higher, it's over his head, bounces off the wall, and we tie the game. But that's baseball. We come oh so close, fall short tonight. We've only won three series this year. Ironically, two of them have come against South Bend, and the other was against Beloit. And even with the loss tonight, if we win tomorrow, it'll be another series win. Back-to-back after beating the Cubs 4 out of 6 last week. We can make the same thing against the Captains tomorrow. And then we go home, and it'll go next week. It's a big week for everybody, 4th of July week. And this year, we get to stay home on the 4th of July. And Great Lakes comes to town, and they're show hurting because I mentioned last night, they led the entire first half until the last night of the season, of a half,
1: yeah,
0: and lost to Dayton. So a chance to prove ourselves some more. These new players are starting to fit in. I'm totally convinced when Balzer pitches next week, he'll be more relaxed and more comfortable, and we'll see a better version of him on the mound.
1: That series finale tomorrow at Lake County is a 1 o'clock first pitch, and then here are the promotions that the Fort Wayne Tin Caps got going on. Monday, it's Family Feast Night. Tuesday night, it's Fort Wayne Puffer Bellies, Barbecue and Bourbon Thursday, Harry Potter Night Friday, 4th of July Saturday, and the postgame autographs on Sunday. Enjoy it all, Mike, and I will talk to you soon.
2: 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They were on their phone.
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1: 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Mick Tidrow, Dustin DePirak, Mike Nieslick, Scott Agnes, Brendan King, and Mike Moss all joined us on IST tonight. A lot of topics were discussed, Fever, Pacers, Landon Coons with IndyCar, Ball State, IU, you name it. Just want to reiterate that if you are interested in purchasing and reading the book that Mike Nieslick is co-authoring with Zach Osterman and Don Fisher, the voice of the IU Hoosiers, plays a part in this Unthinkable to Unstoppable, How Kurt Cignetti and the Indiana Hoosiers Stun College Football. You can go to my Twitter at @EddieGarrison_. I retweeted Mike's tweet. It's got the link for the pre-order purchase through Amazon, but you can pre-order through any of the major book outlets, retailers, and the book will be released fully on September the 22nd. All right, boys, there's three of us in here. Landon Coons, I bring you on. You've been doing a great job so far, so don't screw it up here in these last 2 minutes.
21: I'm going to try not to.
1: If you were paying attention during the interview with Brendan King, we were joking around and talking about walk-up music and lead-in music.
21: Yes, sir.
1: If you had a walk-up song for sport or just in general sense, if you were going somewhere and they were introducing you, what would your song be?
21: Separate Ways by Journey.
1: Is that because you want everyone else to go separate ways?
21: Maybe. Someday love will find me.
1: That's a great song, though.
21: That's
1: a great song. Jace Hodge is one of our two producers tonight because this show is just that good. What would you go with?
22: I hate being put in the spot. Honestly, I have no clue. Off top of my head, I would probably say something Morgan Wallen, something country related. I don't have an exact song top of my head, but something in the country realm of
1: country
22: songs.
1: Realm.
21: You seem like a Stand By Me with Morgan Wallen.
22: I could do that. I wouldn't mind that.
1: Okay, and then Canyon, who's actually been running the show tonight. Canyon, what would you go with? I know I gave you some time to think about it because you were actually listening, unlike Jace.
0: Yeah, I'd probably have to go for a walk-up song, be Black Betty by Ram Jam.
21: Oh, that's a good one.
0: Yeah.
1: That's a good one.
21: All-timer.
1: Yeah, that's a good one. Although John Wall from Brendan's really good as well. Oh, my goodness. Total chaos. Total chaos in this World Cup game. and extra time right now. Is that Austria?
21: Austria and Algeria?
22: Yeah, and that, so Algeria scored what I thought was the game winner 30 seconds ago. Austria just tied it in the last kick of the game, which means Iran is out.
1: At pandemonium in the studio. I wish you guys could have seen Jace Hodge behind the scenes.
22: Oh, unbelievable.
1: Okay, now, I guess I have to release mine, right? I know I admitted that personally. I typically, when I was in high school, which was, you know, 10 years ago, when I was playing baseball, I didn't have a walkout song, and I still don't know fully what I would go with, which is bad. You can give me something, anything like Eminem, AC/DC, Kiss in that regard, and I'm good to go.
21: Good pick.
1: Good picks. Nice job tonight, guys. And I want to thank all of you for listening to tonight's show. Also, thanks again to all of our guests tonight. Make sure you download the podcast, listen to those conversations. Thank you for listening to the history-making, legendary Network Indiana's Indiana Sports Talk.

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8: 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Let's get it right over to the news desk to Sager with his extended update. 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
9: Another great late night at the World Cup on Argentina's 3-0 in the tournament. Lionel Messi entered as a sub in Dallas tonight in the 60th minute, scored in the 80th minute. The guy has 6 goals already in this tournament. Argentina beat the last place team in its group. 3-1 the final. Everything is set for the next round, the new round of 32 in this expanded World Cup tournament. Fox TV will have every game in the next round but one. The Algeria game late Thursday night will be on FS1. Everything else, though, is on Fox TV and, of course, Fox One streaming. Congo DR was facing elimination. This is a country that has never won a game in a World Cup. It had never been to one since 1974. Congo outshot Uzbekistan 19-3, did wind up with 3 goals in the second half, and in front of 68,000 fans in Atlanta, won this game 3-1. So Congo versus England next on Wednesday. Uzbekistan at 0-3, kind of like Jordan, is out of the tournament. There was nothing like the finish, though, with the Austria game in Kansas City late tonight on FS1. The way things work as to who's advancing, obviously, the first and second place teams in each group advance, but they take the best of the third place teams, which basically means if you finished in your 3 games with 1 win, 1 loss, and 1 tie, you get through. That's 4 total points in the standings. All of the teams that finished 1-1-1, like Bosnia, U.S. next opponent, they all advance. Iran was sitting at the last spot. They were on the bubble, to use the March Madness term, and then Austria scored a goal in the 96th minute to advance instead, earning a 3-3 tie against Algeria tonight. So Iran is out. South Korea is done in this World Cup. They went 1-2 in their group. Scotland at 1-2 is done. In fact, Scotland's coach Steve Clark stepped down today despite having a new contract. Once they were mathematically eliminated, the announcement came. It lost its last game 3-0 to Brazil. Uruguay is out after a couple of draws and a loss. Not enough. And as Alexi Lawless said on postgame last night, fuera. Good riddance, Uruguay is out. Consistently poorly behaved team for many years.
10: Yes? Did you see the report about Uruguay on the way out?
9: Yes, the Football Federation did to them.
10: Yes, they apparently had a chartered flight home that was canceled, and I don't know if the players had to get their own flights back. But
9: they had to fly commercial, but not together. Yes. There weren't enough seats for the whole team to fly back together. Wow. Colombia-Portugal was, to my recollection, the top ticket for all the group stage game, the most expensive, the game that wound up in Miami tonight, as far as when the tournament began. And still, this past couple of days, it was $3,000 for an upper level seat to this one. And yes, another sellout in this NFL stadium, 65,000 on hand. And lots of excitement, lots of play in front of goal. Colombia 24 shots to 13 advantage, and somehow the game wound up scoreless. So it'll be Portugal against Croatia Thursday. Croatia won 2-1 over Ghana. Colombia will face Ghana next round in a Friday night game. Colombia a group winner. By the way, Croatia got its goal in the game winner in the 83rd minute for the 2-1 victory in Philly. Croatia had lost its opener to England in this tournament. England is a group winner. It'll play again on Wednesday in Atlanta against Congo. England 2-0 over Panama, which finished 0-3. Panama now all-time in the World Cup 0-6, and it got shut out in all three of its games here this month. Attendance was 80,000 in New Jersey for the England game. Both of their goals came after the 60th minute, and remember, it had played a scoreless tie in its previous game. There were a lot of nerves from England fans in the stadium and across the pond. They finally came through with the, shall I say, 2-0 victory. And so next up, the round of 32. One game tomorrow and the next U.S. game Wednesday night.
10: Thank you very much, Steve Sager. 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Aaron Torres, Jason Martin. We are live approaching 1 a.m. Eastern, Fox Sports Radio Studios. Come back. We're going to call Brandon Deutsch out in Dallas for the Argentina takeaways, plus more World Cup, Caitlin Clark, and much, much more. 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
7: 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Colin Cowherd. Stu Gotts and Company. 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The Odd Couple with Rob Parker and Kelvin Washington. The Jason Smith Show with Mike Harmon. And The Ben Maller Show. 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
27: New strikes. I'm Deborah Valentine, Fox News. The U.S. launching new airstrikes against Iran in retaliation for Iran strikes. Fox's Chanley Painter has the latest.
28: The U.S. military launching new additional strikes on Iranian sites around the Strait of Hormuz. Officials say it's in response to continued Iranian aggression, including a drone launch against the U.S. base in Bahrain and two ship attacks in the Vital Waterway. Tonight's strikes targeted Iranian air defenses, drone storage facilities, and surface-to-air missile systems. Iran's military saying it targeted U.S. assets in Kuwait and Bahrain with missiles and drones. The latest round of fighting is further straining an already fragile ceasefire and long-term peace talks. And President Trump issuing an ominous warning saying, quote, there may come a point when we are no longer able to be reasonable and will be forced to complete the job. He goes on to say, if that happens, Iran will no longer exist.
27: This also comes as Israel and Lebanon signed a ceasefire framework brokered by the U.S. Part of the new ceasefire agreement between Israel and Lebanon includes Hezbollah disarmament. Israel's ambassador to the United Nations, Danny Dunan, joining Fox News Live, explains the agreement's implementation.
29: We need the Lebanese army to deploy and to assume those positions. So it will be a gradual process. And at the end of this process, hopefully, if the implementation will be successful, we will not see Hezbollah next to our border. That is the most crucial point for us.
27: The U.S. helped broker the agreement. Donations and supplies pouring into a donation center in Doral, Florida for earthquake-ravaged Venezuela. This Venezuelan man is there volunteering.
30: I'm here because I need to support my people. I feel bad for all my friends that are gone.
27: The back-to-back quakes have claimed over 1,400 lives. 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
34: Temperatures being 30 degrees above average.
31: 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Just click listen, then swipe right and hear the latest news updates on your time. 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Download it now.
27: An investigation is underway into California Governor Gavin Newsom's finances. It's over allegations that he and his wife may be involved in several pay-to-play schemes. Fox's Max Gordon has more on these allegations from L.A.
1: The official information about the investigation is scarce, and the Department of Justice still hasn't publicly acknowledged it. Still, this is what Governor Newsom had to say about what's going on.
2: They're demanding records. They're abusing the grand jury process, digging through years and years of random documents. Donald Trump isn't just coming after me because of my mean tweets. He's coming after me because I'm considering running for president.
1: While Newsom alleges that the investigation is purely political, and according to reporting from the California Post, there have been numerous instances where donors, tribal leaders, and business executives received political appointments shortly before or after they made contributions to Newsom-linked political and charitable organizations.
27: Newsom's wife released a statement saying there were, quote, no boundaries to what Donald Trump will do to get his way, unquote. President Trump is Saturday announcing his pick to lead ICE Immigration and Customs Enforcement. Fox's Carmen Roberts reports.
3: President Trump says he's tapping former Oklahoma State Trooper and ex-Marine Lance Schroyer to lead Immigration and Customs Enforcement. Posting on Truth Social, the president called Schroyer a patriot with decades of experience locking up the worst of the worst. The agency has not had a Senate-confirmed director since 2017, amid bitter political clashes over immigration enforcement. If confirmed, Schroyer would take over as backlash continues to grow over the president's crackdown. Carmen Roberts, Fox News.
27: Former acting ICE director Todd Lyons resigned in April. Lyons' departure months after the fatal shooting of Renee Good and Alex Preddy during anti-ICE unrest in Minneapolis. I'm Deborah Valentine. This is Fox News.
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1: And just know that all the criticism that you're laying at us because you hate me and you hate President Trump, well, it resonates with our soldiers and our sailors and our airmen and our Marines. 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And the opposite is true. This will go down in history as one of the greatest military campaigns in American history.
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2: Fox News, I'm Deborah Valentine. The U.S. launching new airstrikes against Iran in retaliation for Iran launching a second drone attack on a ship.
3: They attacked another ship in the Strait of Hormuz this morning, the MT Kiku. That's the name of the ship. That ship was carrying about 200,000 barrels of oil, and so it could have been a disaster in the Strait of Hormuz.
2: Fox's Jennifer Griffin also reports U.S. military shot down 9 attack drones fired at U.S. forces in Bahrain. Rescue efforts continue in Venezuela.
4: Hundreds of volunteers have shown up. So many people are here, they had to turn some away. The support is immense. Over $1 million worth of donations already in hand here at the warehouse.
2: Fox's Dana Marie McNichol reporting from a donation center in Doral, Florida, following two major earthquakes in Venezuela. 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
5: More strikes in the Strait. I'm Deborah Valentine, Fox News. The U.S. launching new airstrikes against Iran in retaliation for Iran's strikes. Fox's Chanley Painter.
6: The U.S. military launching new additional strikes on Iranian sites around the Strait of Hormuz. Officials say it's in response to continued Iranian aggression. The strikes targeted Iran's air defenses, drone storage facilities, cruise missiles, targeting radars, mine-laying capabilities, and surface-to-air missile systems. And sirens are sounding in Bahrain and Kuwait in what appears to be a retaliatory attack by Iran. The latest fighting is further straining an already fragile ceasefire and long-term peace talks. The escalation began on Thursday when Tehran attacked a cargo ship with a drone in the vital waterway. The U.S. responded with airstrikes on western Iran. Iran retaliated by targeting a U.S. base in Bahrain.
5: U.S. forces in Bahrain shot down 9 Iranian drones fired at U.S. forces there. No injuries reported. Israel and Lebanon signing a framework agreement for peace, which Hezbollah's leader is rejecting.
7: One of the biggest sticking points surrounding a long-term U.S.-Iran deal is the ongoing conflict involving Israeli forces and the Iranian-backed militant group Hezbollah. Israel and Lebanon just signed a deal that would see the IDF pull their troops out of 2 areas in southern Lebanon. The idea is for Lebanese soldiers to take control over areas that are currently being held by Israel.
8: They believe that they actually own Lebanon, but Lebanon belongs to the Lebanese people, not to the Iranian people. So it is about time that Lebanon will gain independence and will assume full control of their territory.
7: Israeli ambassador to the UN Danny Danon tells Fox News it's a gradual process, but they have no motivation to stay in southern Lebanon.
5: Fox's Jeff Paul reporting from Tel Aviv, Israel. 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
5: President Trump is Saturday announcing his pick to lead ICE, Immigration and Customs Enforcement.
10: President Trump says he's tapping former Oklahoma State Trooper and ex-Marine Lance Schroyer to lead Immigration and Customs Enforcement. Posting on Truth Social, the president called Schroyer a patriot with decades of experience locking up the worst of the worst. The agency has not had a Senate-confirmed director since 2017, amid bitter political clashes over immigration enforcement. If confirmed, Schroyer would take over as backlash continues to grow over the president's crackdown. Carmen Roberts, Fox News.
5: Former acting ICE director Todd Lyons resigned in April. Lyons' departure months after the fatal shootings of Renee Good and Alex Preddy during anti-ICE unrest in Minneapolis. The U.S. military is on the ground in Venezuela to help with rescue efforts following this week's back-to-back earthquakes. Fox's Dana Marie McNichol reports from Florida.
11: South Florida answering the urgent call for help after Venezuela's deadly earthquakes. Hundreds of volunteers accepting donations, sorting and packing life saving supplies with Global Empowerment Mission. For many, this is personal. Back-to-back 7.2 and 7.5 magnitude earthquakes rocked Venezuela Wednesday night. An unknown number of survivors are still trapped under the rubble.
5: The death toll has reached 1,400 people and is expected to rise. At least another 70,000 people are reported missing. Thousands are injured. A 4.8 magnitude earthquake struck Japan near the Aizu Islands. No injuries or major damage reported. That happened just before a 5.9 quake rocked Afghanistan. A magnitude 5.9 earthquake reportedly striking Afghanistan and reportedly felt from Kabul to northern Pakistan. No word yet on any deaths or significant damage. I'm Deborah Valentine. This is Fox News.
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1: Fox News, I'm Deborah Valentine. The U.S. launching new airstrikes against Iran in retaliation for Iran's strikes. Here's Fox's Chanley Painter.
2: The strikes targeted Iran's air defenses, drone storage facilities, cruise missiles, targeting radars, mine-laying capabilities, and surface-to-air missile systems.
1: U.S. forces in Bahrain shot down 9 Iranian drones fired at U.S. forces there. No injuries reported. Meanwhile, Bahrain and Kuwait said today that Iran targeted their nations overnight with drone and missile fire after U.S. strikes hit Iran, both countries denouncing the attacks. Louisiana held a Senate primary runoff Saturday with another candidate backed by President Trump claiming victory. Republican Congresswoman Julia Letlow won Louisiana's GOP U.S. Senate primary Saturday. She defeated State Treasurer John Fleming in a runoff election. She'll face Democrat Jamie Davis in November. 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
3: Fox News, I'm Deborah Valentine. The U.S. launching new airstrikes against Iran in retaliation for Iran's strikes. Here's Fox's Chanley Painter.
4: Strikes targeted Iran's air defenses, drone storage facilities, cruise missiles, targeting radars, mine-laying capabilities, and surface-to-air missile systems.
3: U.S. forces in Bahrain shot down 9 Iranian drones fired at U.S. forces there. No injuries reported. Meanwhile, Bahrain and Kuwait said today that Iran targeted their nations overnight with drone and missile fire after U.S. strikes hit Iran, both countries denouncing the attacks. Louisiana held a Senate primary runoff Saturday with another candidate backed by President Trump claiming victory. Republican Congresswoman Julia Letlow won Louisiana's GOP U.S. Senate primary Saturday. She defeated State Treasurer John Fleming in a runoff election. She'll face Democrat Jamie Davis in November. America's listening to Fox News.
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5: Biden continues. I'm Deborah Valentine, Fox News. The U.S. continuing strikes against Iran after a second cargo ship was struck in the Strait of Hormuz. Fox's Chanley Painter reports from New York.
6: The U.S. and Iran trading new strikes overnight, testing their already fragile ceasefire. U.S. officials say they struck more sites around the Strait of Hormuz, citing continued Iranian aggression. The strikes targeted several Iranian military sites, including air defenses, drone facilities, missiles, radar, and mine-laying capabilities. Tehran quickly responded, saying it launched missiles and drones at the U.S. assets in Kuwait and Bahrain. No major damage or casualties have been reported. The IRGC says the U.S. broke the ceasefire and could now end diplomatic talks. The escalation began on Thursday when Tehran attacked a cargo ship with a drone in the vital waterway. The U.S. responded with strikes on western Iran. Iran retaliated by targeting U.S. facilities in Bahrain and an oil tanker.
5: Bahrain and Kuwait said today that Iran targeted their nations with drone and missile fire overnight after new U.S. airstrikes hit Iran. Part of the new ceasefire agreement between Israel and Lebanon includes Hezbollah disarmament. Israel's ambassador to the United Nations, Danny Dunan, joining Fox News Live, explaining the agreement's implementation.
7: We need the Lebanese army to deploy and to assume those positions. So it will be a gradual process. And at the end of this process, hopefully, if the implementation will be successful, we will not see Hezbollah next to our border. That is the most crucial point for us.
5: The U.S. helped broker that agreement. Another candidate backed by President Trump claiming victory. Republican Congresswoman Julia Letlow, endorsed by President Trump, won Louisiana's GOP U.S. Senate primary on Saturday. She'll face Democrat Jamie Davis in November. 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
5: An investigation is underway into California Governor Gavin Newsom's finances over allegations that he and his wife may be involved in several pay-to-play schemes. Fox's Max Gordon reports from Los Angeles.
15: The official information about the investigation is scarce, and the Department of Justice still hasn't publicly acknowledged it. Still, this is what Governor Newsom had to say about what's going on.
16: They're demanding records. They're abusing the grand jury process, digging through years and years of random documents. Donald Trump isn't just coming after me because of my mean tweets. He's coming after me because I'm considering running for president.
15: While Newsom alleges that the investigation is purely political, and according to reporting from the California Post, there have been numerous instances where donors, tribal leaders, and business executives received political appointments shortly before or after they made contributions to Newsom-linked political and charitable organizations.
5: Newsom's wife released a statement saying there were, quote, no boundaries to what Donald Trump will do to get his way, unquote. Rescue efforts continue and donations are pouring in following earthquakes in Venezuela. Fox's Dana Marie McNichol reports from Florida.
17: Hundreds of volunteers have shown up. So many people are here. They had to turn some away. The support is immense. Over $1 million worth of donations already in hand here at the warehouse. Now, many Venezuelans tell me that they are thankful for how quickly the Trump administration moved resources into the country. U.S. Southern Command addressing the damage and coordination of military efforts. We have the most elite search and rescue crews from the U.S. and their canines on the ground. And I did speak to one volunteer from La Guaira, the area most affected. He told me hundreds of family, friends, teachers are gone. The pain is unimaginable.
5: At least 1,400 people have died. I'm Deborah Valentine. This is Fox News.
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11: News. I'm Deborah Valentine. Congresswoman Julia Letlow, endorsed by President Trump, won Louisiana's Republican U.S. Senate primary Saturday, defeating State Treasurer John Fleming in a runoff.
12: Tonight, Louisiana sent a clear message that they want a candidate to represent them in the Senate who will always put America first and never turn her back on Louisiana voters.
11: She'll face Democrat Jamie Davis in November. At least four people killed due to catastrophic flooding in Kentucky. Pastor Kenny Johnson of Birchlick Baptist Church in hard-hit Jackson County spoke to Fox 56 News.
13: It could have been a lot worse. And so we thank God that it didn't get worse. And, you know, we're tough. We'll clean up and we'll keep going.
11: Governor Andy Beshear declared a state of emergency after more than 7 inches of rainfall. 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
8: The Tabernacle Choir and Orchestra at Temple Square present a Music and the Spoken Word Independence Day special. Self-control, liberty, and law. Conducting today's program is Mac Wilberg, with organists Andrew Unsworth and Brian Mathias, and the spoken word given by Derek Porter.

For over 40 years, Richard L. Evans was the voice and writer of music and the spoken word. In 1959, he delivered a message that, today, feels as timely as ever. He began by quoting a line from a well-known patriotic hymn, "Confirm thy soul in self-control, thy liberty in law." He then made keen observations about the relationship between self-control, liberty, and law. These principles are basic to life, basic to the eternal plans and purposes of the Lord. But sometimes, we seem more to have remembered freedom than self-control, liberty more than the law. As we come together and live together in a world where physically we are coming ever closer together, always we have to have self-control. Always we have to live our lives with law as well as with liberty. Always we have to consider the rights, the privileges, the comfort, the convenience of others, with an awareness that we have no right to do anything we want, to take anything we want, or irresponsibly to say anything we want, or to befoul the moral atmosphere, or the water others use, the air where others are, the peace that others have, or their rightful privacy, or to live uninhibited lives. We have to be considerate of others always. Self-control, with law, is the only safeguard of liberty. And not the existence of law only, but respect for law, obeying the laws of God, the laws of the land. Acclaimed filmmaker Cecil B. DeMille said this of laws and liberty: "We are too inclined to think of law as something merely restrictive, something hemming us in. We sometimes think of law as the opposite of liberty, but that is a false conception. God does not contradict himself. He did not create us and then, as an afterthought, impose upon us a set of arbitrary, irritating, restrictive rules. He made us free and then gave us the commandments to keep us free." To this great utterance, we would add, the greatest threat to liberty is lawlessness, and the greatest assurance of liberty is respect for law. Confirm thy soul in self-control, thy liberty in law.

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Please join us next time for Music and the Spoken Word. Until we meet again, may peace be with you this day and always.

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6: 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Dr. Ryan Tinetti is an assistant professor of practical theology at Concordia Seminary in St. Louis. 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
5: Well done, good and faithful servant. I believe that in our heart of hearts, these are words we all wish to hear. Well done, good and faithful servant. Behind all of our labor and striving, our vocations and aspirations, which is to say, our ambitions, behind all of it, I believe there's a longing to hear such commendation. So with that hope in view, how then shall we live? What shape should our ambitions take? Over the last few weeks on the Lutheran Hour, we've been on a series of journeys. 2 weeks ago, it was a journey through anxiety. Last week, we took a journey through depression. And today, we take a journey through ambition. Now, ambition is a sticky wicket for committed Christians. On the one hand, ambition has the connotation of being caught up in the rat race. Climbing the ladder, punching the clock, doing everything you can to get ahead, go farther, gain more status, more income, more followers, more in order to make a name for yourself. From this perspective, ambition is decidedly negative. It's here where we need passages of scripture like what the Apostle Paul wrote to the Philippians. He said, "Do nothing from selfish ambition or conceit, but in humility count others more significant than yourselves." Ambition that is solely in service to yourself is contrary to God's purposes. But Scripture is also clear that on the other hand, a lack of ambition is no better. I think of the poetic and rather humorous words of Solomon in Proverbs. Go to the ant, O sluggard, consider her ways and be wise. To the person who is a layabout, who's failing to apply himself, Solomon points to the ant of all things as if to say, look here. Here's a creature that expends itself in service to others, It doesn't lack drive, but uses its energy in order to help its neighbors. Be like that. See, ambition that uses your talents in service to others isn't only positive, it's positively necessary. Others are cheated if you don't give your best. And so, ambition is neither totally negative nor totally positive. One biblical scholar puts it this way. He says, the value of ambition in and of itself is ambiguous. It is the fire that warms the house, or unchecked, burns it to the ground. So the question isn't whether you should have ambition, but what shape that ambition will take and why. To explore these questions and continue our journey through ambition, I'd like to turn to one of the stories that Jesus told, one that's often called the parable of the talents. Let's listen in and hear what the Savior can teach us about the shape of ambition in his kingdom. Matthew chapter 25, verses 14 through 30. Jesus said, "For it will be like a man going on a journey, who called his servants and entrusted to them his property. To one he gave 5 talents, to another 2, to another 1, to each according to his ability. Then he went away. He who had received the 5 talents went at once and traded with them, and he made 5 talents more. So also he who had the 2 talents made 2 talents more. But he who had received the 1 talent went and dug in the ground and hid his master's money. Now, after a long time, the master of those servants came and settled accounts with them. And he who had received the 5 talents came forward, bringing 5 talents more, saying, 'Master, you delivered to me 5 talents. Here, I have made 5 talents more.' His master said to him, 'Well done, good and faithful servant. You have been faithful over a little. I will set you over much. Enter into the joy of your master.' And he also who had the 2 talents came forward, saying, 'Master, you delivered to me 2 talents. Here, I have made 2 talents more.' His master said to him, 'Well done, good and faithful servant. You've been faithful over a little. I will set you over much. Enter into the joy of your master.' He also who had received the 1 talent came forward, saying, 'Master, I knew you to be a hard man, reaping where you didn't sow and gathering where you scattered no seed. So I was afraid, and I went and hid your talent in the ground. Here, you have what's yours.' But his master answered him, 'You wicked and slothful servant, you knew that I reap where I haven't sown and gather where I scattered no seed? Then you ought to have invested my money with the bankers, and at my coming I should have received what was my own with interest. So take the talent from him and give it to him who has the 10 talents. For to everyone who has will more be given, and he will have an abundance. But from the one who has not, even what he has will be taken away. And cast the worthless servant into the outer darkness. In that place there will be weeping and gnashing of teeth. This is the word of the Lord. Thanks be to God." What should we make of this parable? Let's first provide some interpretation and then tease out a couple of implications for our lives and ambitions today. So as the story goes, there's a master about to go on a journey who entrusts his possessions to his servants, 5 talents to one of them, 2 to another, and 1 talent to a third, and then he goes away. Now I should mention that when we hear talent, we think of skill or ability. But in Jesus' day, a talent was a measurement of money, a huge measurement, in fact. 1 talent amounted to about 20 years' pay. The master is committing his vast estate to his servants, with nary a word about what to do with it. This very act speaks volumes about the master's character. There's the sense that if the servants know their master's heart, they'll know what to do with his possessions. So after some time, the master returns and settles accounts with each of his servants. The first 2 are both commended. More on them in a moment. But the 3rd servant? Not so much. He steps up and says, in effect, "Well, boss, I know you're a real miser, a real tough nut to crack. And to be blunt, I was afraid. I didn't want to risk your wrath, so I took the talent and hid it in the ground under a bushel. Now, here, not a penny less than what you gave me." Alas, this servant receives not commendation, but condemnation. Where did he go wrong? What's the problem? First, let's make clear that the problem is not that he failed to get some huge return on the master's investment. If I give my 9-year-old daughter $20 to start a lemonade stand, and she goes and squeezes her lemons, sets up her table, pours her cups, greets passersby, and at the end of the day, has $20 still to show for it? Am I disappointed in her? Am I mad that I didn't get a better return on investment? The Kool-Aid stand up the street made $50. By no means. So where does the third servant go wrong? His problem is his trust, or lack of trust, in his master. He missed and misjudged his master's heart. What's worse, he projects his own fear and hard heart onto the master. He looks at his lord and thinks, nope, that master's a miser, not trustworthy. It's all a trap. I better save my skin rather than take a chance. This third servant is fundamentally faithless. Because what do we actually know about the master? Well, we can see that he is astonishingly generous. He gives to his servants, people who in the ancient world were regarded as worthless, next to nothing. He gives to these very servants the care of his kingdom. The master demonstrates his kindness by reckoning to them the dignity of a place and a purpose in his service. He sees nobodies as somebodies of inestimable worth. What kind of master does that? The master that calls you to be his own. Our Lord Jesus. The one who, in the words of the book of Revelation, loves us and has freed us from our sins by his blood and has made for us a kingdom. Christ Jesus is the one who has lavished upon you all the riches of his grace and kindness. And now, as his disciples, he entrusts to you and me the measureless worth of his estate, the care of his incomparable kingdom. All of which brings us back to the topic of ambition. What can this story teach us about the shape of our ambitions? How does the kindness and generosity of our Lord affect the way that we carry out our lives? And though many things could be said, I want to highlight two implications. First, the Lord encourages us through this story to take a risk. And second, he encourages us to embrace the little. First, I want to say that this story encourages us to take a risk for his kingdom. You and I have a kind and generous master in our Lord Jesus. Far from being a hard man, we know that he is gentle and lowly of heart. He is the Savior who already has taken all the burden of your sin and mine and done away with it once and for all. And what's more, as Scripture says, he gives to you his spirit. Not a spirit of slavery to fall back into fear, but the spirit of adoption as sons and daughters. You're no mere servant, but a child of God. And so we're free. We are free to take a chance in this life by faith because we aren't shackled by fear and foreboding. Our Lord's got our back. You might think of it like this. I'm a football fan, and there's this funny phenomenon that will happen in many games when a player from the defense commits the penalty of going offsides. This means that he jumped the gun, so to speak, and he tried to get ahead of things before the play began. Well, you might expect at that point that the referees would blow the whistle and the play would stop. That's not what happens. What happens is that the offense gets a free play. That's what they call it, a free play. The show goes on. And the offense knows that no matter what, at the very least, they'll be moving forward 5 yards and getting a fresh crack at it. So they can throw a deep pass, run a trick play, try something new. And if the play works, bonus. You can score a touchdown and it counts. But if the offense fumbles or throws an interception or just plain gets tackled for a loss, it doesn't count. They don't have to fear failure because it's a free play. It's an imperfect analogy, but what I mean by it is this. By means of Jesus' death and resurrection, he has already ensured those who trust in him that he has the victory. You don't have to fear failure. His forgiveness covers over all the penalty of your sins and mine, past, present, and future. And so the life of faith is like a free play. Author Will Goddara asks the question, what would you attempt to do if you knew you couldn't fail? It's a question worth noodling over. Because trusting in our kind and generous master who has entrusted to us our talents, we can take a chance in faith. We can undertake ambitions for the sake of his kingdom that we might never have otherwise thought possible without fear or failure. In fact, it gives him great joy when we do so, whether those ambitions be great or small. And that brings me to the second implication from Jesus' story. You know, for the longest time when I read or heard this parable, I thought that the point was that I needed to do great things for God. That what was most important was the size of the return that I would give to the master on his investment in me. But then one day, I noticed a detail in the story that I had long overlooked. When the master celebrates his good and faithful servants, did you catch what he commends them for? He says, "You have been faithful over a little." He says the same thing to both the servant with 5 talents and the one with 2. So the point isn't how much they have. In both cases, he says, "You've been faithful over a little." In the version of this story that's told in Luke's gospel, the master uses an even more vivid word. He says, "Very little, teensy weensy." Now, why do I mention this? Because our human default is always to assume that bigger is better, that worth is measured in significant size. But the point in the story isn't the great size of the work or the grand scope of the ambition. The point is the faith that trusts in the mercy of the master, who sees that what looks small to us may not be so small after all. See, our God operates according to a different value system than that of the world. According to his values, the kingdom looks like a minuscule mustard seed. According to his values, the grand hero is a widow who puts a pair of pennies in the till. According to his values, it's the poor in spirit who are blessed, the weak and lowly who are elevated, the nobodies who are worthy of the greatest honor. The world's ambitions make their aim that you make a name for yourself. But you don't have to worry about making a name for yourself. In Christ, God has already given you his. When you're baptized, he places upon you the name of Father, Son, and Holy Spirit, and he says to you, "You are my beloved child, in whom I am well pleased." When I think about what these little ambitions can look like, I think of a man I'll call Rich. Rich had a sterling career as a military veteran and a police officer. He was a credit to his community and a pillar in his church, where I had the opportunity to be his pastor for a number of years. But for all his accomplishments and successful ambitions, what I'll remember Rich for most is the way he cared for his wife. Rich met his wife Dawn when they were both young, while he was on a tour of duty overseas. She was a war bride. They loved one another deeply. But as they aged together, Dawn began to suffer from dementia. Family and friends encouraged Rich to see about getting her placed in an assisted living center so he could move forward with his life. "That may be fine for other folks," Rich said, "but for him, keeping his wedding vows meant caring for Dawn at home, no matter what. That was his ambition." Well, as the dementia worsened, many nights Dawn would get confused. She would get up in the middle of the night, agitated, and run away. Her mind was weakened, but her slight body was still spry enough to escape from the locked house, even climb a fence. And night after night, Rich would get up in his bathrobe, throw on his sneakers. He was no spring chicken himself. But he would go after his beloved. He would find her wandering in the dark, and he'd scoop her up and bring her home. Night after night, till death did they part. It was a little ambition, perhaps, invisible to the world, but not to Rich, and not to God. Where does this all leave us?

0: as well as the treasure he shares with us. And don't forget also the precious gift of the time of our lives in which we are invited to expend ourselves in service to a great and glorious cause. And so as servants of the Master, as sons and daughters of the King, you and I can journey through ambition in the light of his love. You're free to take a risk for his kingdom and to embrace the little ambitions he sets before you. And you can do so in the confidence that whether you feel you've accomplished things great or small, it's no matter. When you live by faith in your kind and generous Lord, he's pleased. And he will say to you on the last day, "Well done, good and faithful servant." You can stake your life on it 1,000 times. Amen.
1: 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Next, the hymn of the day from a recording titled Heirs of the Reformation. 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

0: Joining us now, here's Lutheran Hour speaker, Dr. Michael Ziegler.
1: Thank you, Mark. Today I'm visiting with our guest preacher, whom you just heard, Reverend Dr. Ryan Tinetti. Thanks for sticking around, Ryan.
2: Good to be with you, Mike. Thanks.
1: So this concludes our Journey Through series, as you mentioned. We had Journey Through Anxiety, Journey Through Depression, now Journey Through Ambition. And if you're listening, you wanted to get more on these resources, we've got booklets, we've got Bible study resources.

0: is all on these mental health sort of topics available at LHM.org. You can find it all there. Ryan, your message today pairs with this little booklet that we have. The title is Journey Through the Rat Race. We went with a different title for your sermon, but what was something from that booklet that was insightful or encouraging to you?
1: I found it striking that it looks at the different kinds of tolls that can be taken on you when you are caught up in the rat race, that it can affect your life physically, emotionally, relationally. And I think attending to those varied ways in which our ambitions or sometimes our misguided ambitions can really impact the whole of our lives causes us to want to evaluate and maybe reevaluate some of the things that we are aspiring to.
0: Now, we asked you to talk about this topic, ambition. You've written a book on it titled The Quiet Ambition. And if you're interested, you can find that anywhere books are sold. I like how you spoke of ambition being maybe not neutral, but at least ambiguous. There's the scriptures speak of it in a variety of ways. There is the selfish ambition, which we certainly want to repent of, turn away from. But then there's this, the ant, you know, this industrious work ethic that is sort of ambition, that is a good ambition. I noticed something similar with anxiety, that the core word or the root meaning of anxiety in the Bible is care, is to have care for the future. And there can be this healthy, cautious concern that helps you love the people around you, or there can be this worry that takes a toll on you and just stalls you out and paralyzes you. And so how do you see these two things, anxiety and ambition? How are they related in your mind as you see it?
1: Yeah, I really appreciate how you tied those together. And I think we could look at some of their associations, both in terms of how they have common features, but also, like you say, how there's something that at the heart of it can break either in a positive or a negative way. So when it comes to ambition, it's what are you ambitious for? And if your ambition is for elevating yourself, well, then you do need to repent. You need to recognize the way that that's contrary to God's purposes. And when it comes to anxiety, St. Paul even talks about this in the New Testament in his letters. He says how he has anxiety for all the churches, that he's kept up at night praying incessantly for their well-being. And so there's a sense in which his care is for the people of God. That itself is a good and godly thing. It's when it becomes a fruitless sort of worry that doesn't turn to the Lord. And similarly, when it comes to ambition, when it becomes a fruitless kind of focus on myself and elevating myself rather than looking to how the Lord has already provided for my worth and value.
0: You've written a book on ambition, and I've heard that you're working on something for hospitality now. You got another book in the works, maybe?
1: It'll be a while, but one thing that I've been noodling over is the topic of hospitality. Part of that, I think, comes from my own upbringing. My dad worked in the hotel industry. All my first jobs were at restaurants. For a long time, it's been on my mind. But in more recent years, I've seen hospitality is such a way for us as Christians to both retain our convictions, our confession about who we are and what we believe. We don't want to set that aside. While at the same time, retaining compassion, especially for the outsider or the stranger. And the Greek word of the New Testament for hospitality literally means love of the stranger or love of the outsider. And so this posture of hospitality suffuses or can suffuse all of our labor as Christians and as congregations, how we can both remain rooted in God's truth while also with hands out in order to connect with those who might not yet know the Lord.
0: I think sometimes people feel hospitality is so risky because we have these big things, like we got to have a huge party or something, but right. Hospitality sometimes is just in a little gesture, yeah. Even.
1: Oh, absolutely. And I think for me, when I think about even something like inviting people over to the home, I try to lower the stakes for myself, right? I can just invite people in. And actually, I think there's a kind of grace when we welcome people into our lives, not in a picture of perfection, not with some pristine look like, wow, you could be in a magazine, but instead to see, yeah, we're messy in our home too. You know, I've got kids, you do as well. It's rare that our life is a picture of perfection. It's not ever happening. And yet in the place of messiness, we're able to extend that hospitality to show to others that actually the best part of life is life when it's shared with one another under the love and blessing of Jesus. And that doesn't rely on my perfection. It relies on his.
0: Thanks for joining us, Ryan. I'll lead us in the Lord's Prayer. Ryan, would you share the benediction? Let's pray. Our Father who art in heaven, hallowed be thy name. Thy kingdom come, thy will be done on earth as it is in heaven. Give us this day our daily bread, and forgive us our trespasses, as we forgive those who trespass against us. And lead us not into temptation, but deliver us from evil. For thine is the kingdom, and the power, and the glory, forever and ever. Amen.
1: Now may the grace of our Lord Jesus Christ, the love of God, and the fellowship of the Holy Spirit be with you always. Amen.
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1: yes,
0: 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The Three Bridges, all three of them are still singing, and here they are for you right now.

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0: 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Today, author and Bible teacher Bill Zechman talks about counting on God's power and believing that through God, we can embrace an I can attitude. Are you a can-do person? Let's listen and find out.
1: Today I want to talk about being a can-do person. We have a choice to either complain about everything that we don't have in our lives or to rejoice about the things that we really do have in our lives. I want to think about the word cannot for a minute. The word cannot is a dual emotion word. Half of it's negative, half of it's positive. We can either focus on the can side of the word, or we can focus on the not side of the word. Or we can focus on the not side of the word. It's entirely up to us. When we focus on what we can do instead of what we think we can't do, we open the door up of contentment and optimism in our lives. In Philippians 4, it says, I have learned to be content, whatever the circumstances. I know what it is to be in need. I know what it is to have plenty. I have learned the secret of being content in any and every situation, whether well-fed or hungry, whether living in plenty or in want. I can do all things through Him who gives me strength. This is a can-do statement. Notice Paul's attitude. He was content, and he was being content in spite of his circumstances that were all around him. Paul was truly an I-can-do person. In reality, Paul was saying, I can bear all things. We will discuss this a little bit more at the end of this message. When we think something can't be done, what kind of an effect does that really have on us? It stifles us. We're going to become lethargic because we may as well not try since it can't be done. How often will anything ever get done if we stop whenever we're confronted with something that we think is impossible to do? Whether we're saying I'm failing my way to success or necessity is the mother of invention, we still need to understand that it's impossible situations that truly breed creative thinking. I remember when I first got out of high school, I said I would never go back to school again. I had really struggled with grade school. I had cheated my way through high school. I hated school because it was so difficult for me. I was thrilled when I graduated. After working menial jobs that seemed to be taking me nowhere after a few years, I decided to go back to college. Well, along the way, I'd surrendered my life to Christ, and I realized that if I'm going to go to college, it's going to be very difficult for me because I no longer felt like a cheat because I had changed my life, and it wasn't an option to me anymore. It's interesting. You got to hear this. I remember when I got into one of my first math classes, and it was algebra, and I asked one of my classmates, what were the letters doing with the numbers? He thought I was kidding, but I really wasn't. I had gone through school and gotten through the classes the best that I could between cheating or taking terminal math or general math or the kind of math classes that would let me through. I didn't learn algebra. I remember this guy offering to tutor me, and I ended up getting on the dean's list. And to me, that was a really, really big deal. I had always thought that I was stupid because of how hard high school was for me. I didn't really realize that it was all about the fact that I had never applied myself. I went from being a person that didn't believe in themselves to bursting with confidence. I became an I can do person. I also became a book fanatic. Everywhere I went, I would have books with me. I wanted to learn more. You know, and I picked different subjects. I basically rotated from Christianity to finance to self-helps and kept going through those three books through the course of my life. I want to look at some scriptures here that talk about an I-can-do attitude. In 2 Corinthians chapter 3, verses 1 through 3, it talks about changes in the lives of some of Paul's converts. It says, are we beginning to commend ourselves again? Or do we need, like some people, letters of recommendation to you or from you? You yourselves are our letter, written on our hearts, known and read by everyone. You show that you are the letter from Christ, the result of our ministry, not written with ink, but with the Spirit of the living God. Not on tablets of stone, but on tablets of human hearts. This scripture talks about results. Results come from an I can attitude. If we go on in 2 Corinthians 4, verses 1 through 6, it says, "Such confidence we have through Christ before God, not that we are competent in ourselves to claim anything for ourselves, but our competence comes from God. He has made us competent as ministers of a new covenant, not of the letter, but of the Spirit. For the letter kills, but the Spirit gives life." Paul's confidence was in what God had done and could do through Paul. The confidence that Paul was showing was in the spirit of the law. It wasn't in the letter of the law. Paul was truly an I can do person. Never did you hear him talk about what God couldn't do through him or what he couldn't bear. It was always the opposite. I also want you to notice the last verse that says, "The letter kills, but the Spirit gives life." If the letter could give life, then works couldn't save us. If the letter could give life, then works could save us. But it's only the Spirit that gives life. The Spirit also gives us the ability to succeed in life. That success comes from being the kind of person God wants us to be. That kind of person has fruits, and those fruits are the Spirit, and they are yielded in our lives. Those fruits bring in us an I can do attitude that says, "I can do this." The ways of the Spirit are revealed in Christ. In John 16:13, it says, "But when he, the Spirit of truth, comes, he will guide us into all truth." It's walking in his truth that blesses us, and that blessing includes all spiritual blessings. The question is, do we really believe he will guide us in all truth? He will if we let him, but it only happens if we put in the time it takes to get to know him. That will only happen with a complete commitment to studying his word diligently. The Bible talks a lot about our need to be willing to suffer for the sake of the gospel. I want to look at Galatians 2:20. It says, "I have been crucified with Christ, yet it is no longer I who live, but Christ who lives in me. In the life I now live in the flesh, I live by faith in the Son of God, who loved me and gave himself for me." A person that is willing to suffer for Christ has the ability to be positive-minded. It's those that aren't willing to suffer for the sake of the gospel that have the negative, "I can't do it" type of attitudes. In reality, negative people are saying, "It's too much work to figure it out, and I don't want to do all that work and whatever it takes, so I'm not going to do it." When thinking in terms of "I can't do it," people need to consider the following verse. In Romans 15:13, it says, "May the God of hope fill you with all joy and peace in believing, so that by the power of the Holy Spirit, you may abound in hope." An I can do person is an optimistic person. And that person also has hope for today and hope for the future. And the Holy Spirit can give us that futuristic type of hope. I like to think of myself as being an optimistic person. Nobody enjoys being around people that are pessimistic. Nobody enjoys being around people that are pessimistic. People that are pessimistic tend to drain the energy out of those that are around them. Those that are optimistic tend to inject energy into those that are around them. We need to have an attitude that says, "I can do it. Whatever needs to be done, I may not know how, but if it can be done, why not by me?" We don't have to have all the answers before we try something. Sometimes the answers come in the trying. I don't have to have all the answers to the how. All I need is the optimism of the "I can" in order to do something. If we focus on the negative side of things, we will never start doing something that we believe is not possible. Why would we start if it's not possible? We wouldn't. That's why we must keep our hope alive. Otherwise, we're going to give up and never cross the finish line when it comes to accomplishing what God has for us. Some people desperately need approval in their lives, so they find fault in others to make themselves look better. These people know that it's wrong in running others down, so what they end up doing is they find new ways to do it and so they can feel good about themselves. Listen to what the definition of a busybody is. It's a mischief maker or meddler. This is the kind of person that many times is going to come across as someone who cares about others. They're often going to make comments like, I hate to say something bad against someone, but I thought you would like to know. In Jude 1:16 it says, these people are grumblers and fault finders. They follow their own evil desires. They boast about themselves and flatter others for their own advantage. If we're loving people, we're going to be defenders of people at all costs. That includes the cost of silence if need be. There isn't an excuse for running anyone down behind their back, no matter who they are. A critical spirit is often a big part of a negative attitude. If you want to be positive, and you want to be a positive can-do person, there can't be any room in your life for idle talk. The reason is because idle talk is negative. Just remember, not even the archangel, Michael, was willing to rebuke Satan. It is so important that we live with a positive attitude. We also need to know that the scriptures lead us in a direction that will help us in our lives in a way that is pleasing to God. But there is a danger that exists today. Our pursuit of God should not be for selfish reasons. There's many examples in the Bible of how God blessed people. But when we basically are selling God for what he can give us materially, we're in danger of treating God as if he's some type of genie, which he isn't. The Bible tells us we will reap what we sow. If we're sowing so God will bless us, I believe it's wrong. When we claim that God's blessings come from following some spiritual law, we really are in the danger zone of perverting the gospel. The gospel is all about Jesus Christ. Yes, I understand it's also all about us, but it's about God first. Why do you think that is? It's because as soon as we love ourselves before we love God, we're in danger of not loving God at all. Loving God first is what every good thing stems from. God is love. And if we forget that, we get in trouble. When we love our children, do we allow them to have anything they want? No, we don't, because that's not what will be best for them. We know what's best for them. So why is it we think we know what is best for us? We are all different. And what is good for one is not good for everyone, because we are at different levels of maturity. For some people, having what they want materially would destroy them. So what makes people think we can have some spiritual law that applies to everyone? We can't, because we are all different, and God does what he does based on the condition of our hearts, not based on the wishes of our minds and the desires of our bodies. We can be successful. We can do new things. You know, we can climb the highest mountain, and the old saying, we can swim the deepest sea. To do these things, we must be confident and determined. Then and only then are we really going to be able to do amazing things. But even our determination will not matter if God views the motives of our hearts as wrong and moves to stop us. Positive thinking is a great and powerful motivator. It's going to help us in so many ways. I believe a lot of my success in life has come from being a positive thinker. But listen to me, no matter how positive I may be thinking, if I make poor decisions, my positive thinking isn't going to alter my poor decision making. We can slice and splice the Bible all we want, but when we claim it means something that it doesn't mean, then it becomes a heresy, and it's powerless to do anything for us. In this program, we've been talking about being an I can person. That means we believe in ourselves, but the belief in God is so much more important than believing in ourselves. God is the source of life, and ultimately, God is the source of our blessings. In 2 Timothy chapter 4, verses 1 through 7, it says, I solemnly charge you in the presence of God and of Jesus Christ, who is to judge the living and the dead, and by his appearing of his kingdom, preach the word, be ready in season and out of season, reprove, rebuke, exhort with great patience and instruction. For the time will come when they will not endure sound doctrine, but want to have their ears tickled. They will accumulate for themselves teachers in accordance to their own desires, and they will turn away their ears from the truth and will turn aside to myths. This scripture speaks for itself. It says people will have ears that need to be tickled. Biblical words are going to be manipulated to say things they were never meant to be understood that way or taught that way. It says they will find teachers that teach what they desire to hear. I must tell you, the name it and claim it teachings are not of God. The prosperity message is all about self and is not from God. These things are sought by a pseudo faith. It is counterfeit, and that is why it doesn't work, even though there are millions claiming it does. We have those millions of people that say God did all these things for them. But what it really is an illusion of desire. When we want to believe something bad enough, we can convince ourselves it's true, along with a lot of other people as well. When people want to believe a lie, no amount of persuasion will change their minds. You may be listening to this message and wondering what really is true. The truth is that the more we have, the less we depend on God. When I look at the lives of the disciples, I don't see them going after personal gain in any way. They actually spoke of a willingness to suffer for the sake of the gospel. I do want to make this point. I don't see being prosperous as wrong, but it's what we do with our prosperity that God is looking at. The purpose of our wealth should be to spread the gospel of Jesus Christ. I've been talking about some of the beliefs that I believe Satan has used to divert the attention of the church away from the teaching of the pure gospel. Some people may say, let's focus on where we agree on things concerning the Bible. But think about this, we have 33,000 different denominations in the world. That stands for a lot of differences. If we never speak about our differences, then there may not be much left to speak about. In 1 John 2:15 through 17 it says, love not the world, neither the things that are in the world. If any man love the world, the love of the Father is not in him. For all that is in the world, the lust of the flesh, and the lust of the eyes, and the pride of life, is not of the Father, but is of the world. And the world passeth away, and the lust thereof. But he that doeth the will of God abideth forever. Jesus is pretty plain with his teaching. If we love the world, the love of the Father is not in us. In John 17, verses 14 through 17, it says, I have given them your word, and the world has hated them, for they are not of the world any more than I am of the world. My prayer is not that you take them out of the world, but that you protect them from the evil one. They are not of the world, even as I am not of the world. In Matthew 6 it says, do not store up for yourselves treasures on earth, where moth and vermin destroy, and where thieves break through in and steal, but store up for yourselves treasures in heaven, where moths and vermin do not destroy, and where thieves do not break in and steal. For where your treasure is, there will your heart be also. We have to be careful in what we're trying to get and what we're trying to seek that may not be from God and may not be God's will in our life. In Romans 13:14 it says, but put on the Lord Jesus Christ and make not provision for the flesh to fulfill the lust thereof. And a couple more scriptures here. One in Romans 12 says, do not conform any longer to the pattern of this world, but be transformed by the renewing of your mind. Then you'll be able to test and approve what God's will is, his good, pleasing, and perfect will. And in Luke 12 it says, for where your treasure is, there your heart will be also. All of these scriptures are talking about not being part of the world. That means we're not to be part of the world's system. It means the things of the world should lose their importance to us. If we keep wanting more from the world, we have to make sure our motives are pure. As a businessman, I have to be careful that the purpose of my desire for more wealth is not so I can have more stuff, but so I can do more for God and his purposes. In today's message, I've been talking about being a can-do person. No matter how positive I am, if I'm not seeking with the right purpose for what God wants in my life, whatever I'm seeking, I'm not going to see it produced, no matter how much faith I have. And if I do somehow get what I wanted, that doesn't mean it was God who sent it. If I allow the things of the world to control my life, God will not be behind the blessings that come my way. Yes, the rain falls on the just and on the unjust, but so do the storms. We can say to ourselves that we have to stay positive and maintain our faith if we're going to expect anything from God. We still have to be right about our determination of the scriptures and what they really mean if we're going to get any results. If I plant corn on top of a tree, I'm not going to reap a harvest no matter how much I believe it's going to happen. There's an interesting scripture in Luke 11:35. Jesus said, see to it then that the light within you is not darkness. I want to tell you, it's important for us to have faith in God, But sometimes instead, we have faith in faith. Much has been said about how much God loves us and wants to do for us. But don't forget, God is wise. Faith means we trust without proof. Just because we trust something will happen doesn't mean it will happen. Even though we trust God, that trust can be in vain if our hearts are not right and our motives are impure. To be a can-do person, we need to believe in ourselves and in God. We need to know what part is ours and what part is God's. Let's look at Philippians 4, verses 11 through 13. Paul said, "I've learned how to be content with whatever I have. I know how to live on almost nothing or with everything. I've learned the secret of living in every situation, whether it is with a full stomach or empty, with plenty or little, for I do everything through Christ who strengthens me." This is a can-do statement, but it is one of those scriptures that is often taken out of context to mean something that wasn't necessarily intended by the writer. Let's review exactly what is said here. I want to look at the comparisons that are made. Paul said, "I have learned how to be content with whatever I have. I know how to live on almost nothing or with everything. I have learned the secret of living in every situation, whether it's with a full stomach, empty, with plenty or little." Paul is basically saying, "I can handle all things that get thrown at me. I'm content no matter what. I can do this. I'm not going to complain about the bad or get overly excited about the good." And of course, I'm paraphrasing here. Let's be can-do-it people. But let's not over-exaggerate what we can really do. If we claim that we can do things that we can't do, we're going to make Christianity look bad. Jesus saves, and that's a remarkable thing. Lives are sometimes changed in ways that are completely amazing. But let's leave it that way. Why is it some of us think we have to have a miracle around every corner? Let's learn to be content in all things and not feel we have to be experiencing something supernatural every time we turn around in order to maintain our confidence in God or the finished work of the cross. May God be glorified.
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14: We want to welcome you to episode number 4 of What We Believe and Why with pastor, author, and teacher, Dr. George Byron Koch. Last time, we began a discussion comparing sanctification and salvation and looking at what distinguishes those two elements of faith from each other. We hope it's an inspiring discussion as we continue that topic today. Here's George.
15: We're going to press on today to understand the distinctions between salvation and sanctification, and the essentials and non-essentials of the faith and how these are related. Important, really important material. But let's review again. Salvation is the essential, the if and only if, to begin life in Christ eternally. It isn't everything. And by that, I mean it doesn't include all of our growth in Christ. If our salvation is falsely redefined to include our personal efforts at growth in Christ, then it becomes salvation accomplished by us instead of by the one who did it, Jesus. Then these other things become a kind of works righteousness, the things we must do to earn our salvation or prove we are worthy. If any of them can do that for us, we don't need a Savior. We are our own saviors. Sanctification is different from salvation. But what has happened in the church endlessly over the centuries is that some have tried to blend sanctification into salvation. It's extremely important to distinguish between salvation and sanctification and not confuse one with the other. To begin a life in Christ requires salvation. Salvation is the center circle of our two concentric circles. The second circle is growth in Christ, how this new life becomes rich, abundant, character-building, filled with love, in the shelter of His arms, nourished by Scripture and the caring of other believers, empowered by the Holy Spirit, working to heal the world and lead others to life in Him. It is full of high adventure and dismal failure. It is where we try and trip and try again. It is where we desire not to sin and sin anyway. It is where we get confused and then see clearly. It is where we stumble and fall and are lifted up. It is where we doubt and wail and fight and are loved anyway. It is where we make huge mistakes and little ones, grow and seek harmony with God's will for us, where we will live as His body and trip over our own feet, where we are being conformed to His image and getting a little too proud of ourselves, yet are still loved by Him and encouraged. It is where we are helped and help others. This is sanctification. Most of this book, What We Believe and Why, most of these sessions are devoted to it. It is hugely, profoundly, deeply important. But sanctification is not salvation, and salvation is not dependent upon it. Sanctification is not a necessary condition and not a sufficient condition for salvation. If it was, then we repeatedly have to be our own saviors, and Christ's sacrifice for us was insufficient and pointless. Moreover, sanctification normatively follows salvation rather than preceding it, so it can't be a required condition that causes or precedes salvation. So salvation does not depend upon sanctification, on our good works or behavior or the perfection of our beliefs. Cleaning up this error in understanding within the church and theology is a healthy endeavor. May it take hold. Ephesians 2, verses 8 and 9 from the New King James read this way, "For by grace you have been saved through faith, and that not of yourselves. It is the gift of God, not of works, lest anyone should boast." This point is extraordinarily important to understanding who we are in Christ and, in a more academic way, to having our theology straight. Salvation is something Jesus does. It is not something we do. Now let's begin to look at life in Christ, covenant. Our complete life in Christ is also called by the title covenant. And by this, I don't refer to something known as covenant theology, just the simple use of the word covenant in Scripture. It denotes a committed relationship, like marriage or adoption. It includes three key parts: salvation, sanctification, and glorification. We'll study this third concept, glorification, a little later on. For now, just hold it open as a category yet to be defined. Our active life in Christ begins with salvation, is lived out as we mature through sanctification, and is made full with glorification. You might think of it as three boxes next to each other, each one with a label, left to right: salvation, sanctification, glorification. And there's an arrow which goes left to right. Life begins with salvation. Life in Christ begins with salvation. It proceeds through sanctification, that is, learning to live and love like Jesus, and it fulfills in glorification, which we will return to in a bit. That's pretty straightforward, and it can be a useful concept or a picture for us in comprehending what it means to be a Christian and how such a life is lived. It's a concept about life in Christ. And of course, isn't the actual living of it, which happens in daily life in the world with other believers in the church and with the world itself. And we will come back to this much more, starting with the chapter called Why Bother to Be Good? We'll come back to that. Unfortunately, some theologians have tried to join salvation and sanctification together by naming the first step in life, being saved by Jesus, to be justification. Now, this isn't a bad term for it, since it means being made right with God by the righteousness of Jesus. But they lift the term salvation to include all three: justification, sanctification, glorification, and then fall back into the error that we spoke about earlier, trying to mix in life in Christ, our lived life, back into salvation, when Scripture is very clear, salvation is not something that we do. This wrongly makes any issue seem like a salvation issue. This illustration, by the way, of these boxes connected to each other and with an arrow passing through them, displays a concept about life in Christ. And while justification isn't such a bad term for the first step in this sequence, promoting salvation as a top category that includes the other three has the unfortunate consequence of making everything a salvation issue. Now, there's a broad, very abstract way in which this is true, but using the term in such a way renders its true meaning unclear and falsely promotes non-essentials as essentials. And even if that isn't the motive, it's still confusing. We should avoid the temptation, even if it helps us defend or promote vital concepts, doctrines, practices, or theologies that are very dear to us. It's a category error. Vital issues can still be treated as important without being given exaggerated rank. Issues of belief and behavior, as important as they may be, and they are important, are issues of sanctification, of being conformed to the image of Christ, of living in harmony with God. They are not issues of salvation. And this brings us, and also sheds light on, a common and important question: can you lose your salvation? You've become a believer in Jesus Christ. You've accepted his free offer of salvation. You are saved. You are learning to do as he commanded, loving God, neighbor, and even enemy, treating others as you wish to be treated. Can you get yourself unsaved? This is not a trivial question. Great minds in the church have asked and debated it. There are highly regarded theologians who would say, once you are saved, you are always saved. There are others who say salvation can be lost relatively easily. That assertion, however, is not supported by Scripture. It is also tough to fully support the first position. But the assertion that it is easy to lose your salvation is simply not in the Bible. So let's consider the issue with a few examples. Sunday morning, you accepted Jesus Christ as Lord and Savior. You received complete forgiveness from God. You are righteous in His eyes because you have the righteousness of Christ. Monday afternoon, at work, you steal a notepad and take it home. Does that make you unsaved? Then, on your way home, a truck hits you and you die. Do you die unsaved and go to hell for stealing? Yes or no? No. You are still saved. You have sinned, but you are still saved. You will have regret when you face your Savior, but He will welcome you regardless. Well, what about Galileo? He lived from 1564 to 1642, the astronomer Galileo. The church in his time read Scripture and made doctrine from it. But much of this doctrine was formed by concepts the church inherited and embraced from the Greek worldview in which it lived. Simply put, the church read Scripture through the lens of Greek philosophy. Now, that might sound funny, but it's true. And we'll look at this in more depth a little later on.
14: 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We'll continue sorting through essentials and non-essentials after a quick break. Want to remind you that if you go to whatwebelieveny.com, you can get your own copy of the book. It may help you in your own study. Stay with us. We'll be right back.
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14: Welcome back to What We Believe and Why. Bad doctrine, bad teaching, the creeds. Can you lose your salvation over these things? That's what we're unpacking at the moment. Here's Pastor George.
15: The church believed the earth was the center of the universe. The idea actually comes from Pythagoras, who lived from 570 to 495 BC, and his students. He imagined the earth was the center and all the planets moved around it, embedded in concentric, invisible, crystal spheres. The outermost sphere had stars embedded in it. Perhaps you recall the famous hymn which begins, "This is my Father's world, and to my listening ears, all nature sings, and round me rings the music of the spheres." The Pythagoreans studied music and musical intervals and believed that the spheres in which the planets were embedded must produce a sound because they were of different sizes and arranged together at specific harmonic intervals from the earth. This is the origin of the music of the spheres in this famous hymn. Although it was written in 1901, when everyone knew the sun was the center of the solar system. In Galileo's time, everyone knew that the earth was the center of a set of concentric crystal spheres. Well, not everyone. Nicholas Copernicus, who lived from 1473 to 1543, early in the 16th century, formulated the heliocentric model with the sun as the center. A century later, Galileo spoke out publicly in favor of this view. The Roman Catholic Church condemned this view and said it was contrary to Scripture, or more accurately, contrary to doctrine arrived at because of a Greek philosopher's ideas. The church told Galileo to stop advocating his view, and he promised that he would. But he later published Dialogue Concerning the Two Chief World Systems, which strongly affirmed heliocentrism. Galileo was arrested, declared vehemently suspect of heresy, was forced to deny what he had affirmed, and was kept under house arrest for the rest of his life. Galileo disagreed with church doctrine and disobeyed the order to keep quiet. Is he therefore going to hell? No. The church said Galileo was wrong about doctrine. In fact, the church's doctrine was wrong because the Pythagoreans were wrong. The Roman Catholic Church in 1992 issued a formal apology to Galileo for how they had mistreated him. This example is about getting doctrine wrong. The Bible doesn't say the earth is the center of the universe, but the church developed that concept, believing it to be implied in Scripture, because the Greeks believed it, and the Greeks were the foundation upon which all philosophy and theology was built. The church required its members to believe the concept they had embraced. So, if Christians don't agree with the church's concept, do they get unsaved and go to hell? No. Getting doctrine wrong doesn't unsave you. It may take you out of harmony with the church. In fact, if the church is right about an issue of doctrine, it will take you out of harmony with God. But it doesn't get you unsaved. You don't end your salvation that easily. Well, how about disagreeing with the Nicene Creed, either in full or in part? If you do that, do you go to hell? No. I think the Nicene Creed is valuable. The doctrine is clear. I find it an excellent short exposition of what Christians believe. Understanding the creed and coming to the point of accepting what it says can be a valuable part of sanctification. But it is not about salvation. It is important, enormously important, to make that distinction. Well, what about a leader in the church who teaches something that is contradictory to what Scripture says? Consider. I knew a pastor who was teaching modalism, which insists that there aren't really three persons, Father, Son, and Holy Spirit. Rather, there is just one, and sometimes he wears different masks. Sometimes he acts in the mode of the Father, sometimes in the mode of the Son,

a really important question. Scripture is very clear about false teachers in the church. It says that teachers will be held to a higher standard. But what happens to a teacher who teaches wrong doctrine? We will look at the scripture. Before we go there, I want to make again the key point about salvation. If any of these things that I do are sinful can get me unsaved, then that means I am responsible day by day for my salvation. Because if I sin, I am not saved anymore. That would mean I had substituted myself for Jesus and had asserted that his act on the cross, his death, his willing sacrifice of himself for me, wasn't sufficient. It didn't do the whole job. It was only a partial job, and I have to do the rest of it. The fact of the matter is that we can't be, and thankfully don't have to be, our own Savior, because his act was complete. In Romans 5:8, in the New King James, it says this, "But God demonstrates his own love toward us in that while we were still sinners, Christ died for us." And then in Ephesians 2:8-9, again in the New King James, it says, "For by grace you have been saved through faith, and that not of yourselves. It is the gift of God, not of works, lest anyone should boast." My response to this is profound thanksgiving, because I know myself to be a sinful man. It is certain that with the greatest integrity I can muster, with the greatest care I can take in my study of Scripture and the church in history, I will teach something that is wrong, and I will believe it when I teach it. Do I get unsaved when I do that? Even as I speak these words, I believe God is holding me to a very high standard, so I'm really serious when I study and when I teach, but there have to be areas where I'm wrong. There are other teachers in the church who I believe are in grave error. If people are being intentionally misled by a false teacher, then as far as many people are concerned, such a teacher should go to hell. But we are not the judge. We don't make those decisions. God decides. Paul writes about teachers in 1 Corinthians 3, again in the New King James. He's talking about the teachers in the church, Apollos and himself among others, and about how God regards the work they do. He says this, "For no other foundation can anyone lay than that which is laid, which is Jesus Christ. Now if anyone builds on this foundation with gold, silver, precious stones, wood, hay, straw, each one's work will become clear. For the day will declare it, because it will be revealed by fire. And the fire will test each one's work, of what sort it is. If anyone's work which he has built on it endures, he will receive a reward. If anyone's work is burned, he will suffer loss. But he himself will be saved, yet so as through fire." Paul is talking about teachers. Though what he goes on to say also applies more broadly to every believer. But here he is addressing teachers, good and bad, in the church. Everyone's work will be put through the fire to see whether or not it keeps its value. His allusion is about refining gold. When you take gold that has impurities and heat it to a liquid state, the impurities float to the top. You can then scrape them off and throw them away, and the gold is preserved. If you have gold mixed with hay and straw, and you put this mix in the fire, the hay and straw will be burned up. Their ash will be scraped off and discarded. The gold will survive. Everyone's work, especially those who are leaders and teachers in the church, will be put through the fire to see whether it keeps its value. If the work survives the fire, that builder will receive a reward. But if the work is burned up, the builder will suffer great loss. But will he go to hell? No. The builder will suffer great loss, but the builder himself will be saved, like someone escaping through a wall of flames. So, can you lose your salvation by sinning, whether you are a believer or a leader in the church? The short answer is no. God doesn't say, now that you've been saved, go ahead and sin all you want. Read Romans 6. It makes it clear we're not supposed to sin. But in Romans 7, Paul bewails how, as much as he desires to be free of sin, he still is not

0: Then in Romans 8, he says, "But there is now no condemnation for those who are in Christ Jesus." Jesus is really good at saving us. He doesn't need our help to do it. He doesn't need our righteousness or our works. We can't boast about earning our salvation. It's possible to abandon salvation, but it is not by simple sin. Jesus' sacrifice was complete and sufficient. Our struggle against sin, our maturing as believers, our growth in character, our deepening understanding of Scripture and belief, our worship, our learning to love God, neighbor, and enemy, our learning to live and love as Jesus did, these are all sanctification. They are core to living and growing as a Christian and fulfilling the covenant God has made with us. They are vital, inescapable, profoundly important, and we should enter into them with utmost gravity. These things begin at our salvation, our spiritual birth, but they themselves are sanctification, our life in Christ.
1: Well, with that powerful wrap-up, we hope you join us next time for another edition of What We Believe and Why.
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7: Well, good evening and welcome back to The Journey Home program. I'm your host, John Mark Grody, here on EWTN. And once again, we have this great privilege to come together to hear a story of faith and conversion. We're joined tonight by Deacon Michael and Jean Nixon. They're former Hare Krishnas and quite a story to tell. We actually had their son, Father Michael, on the show last August in 2025. And so it's awesome, blessing to have them here tonight to hear the rest of the story. Deacon, thanks for being here. Gene, it's so wonderful to have you. I really enjoyed talking to Father Michael. I pray that he's doing well. And so thank you guys for being here today to share the rest of the story. I know your stories are very intertwined. I do recall from that.
8: Yeah.
7: Well, let's go back to the beginning. And let's start with you tonight, Deacon.
8: Okay.
7: Give us your side, and then we'll go from there.
8: Okay, start with at the beginning,
7: yeah,
8: right?
7: Yep.
8: Okay. Well, I was born in San Antonio, Texas, and the Lord blessed me with quite a bit of adversity. And I call it a blessing because, you know, from that, I'm right where I am at this point in my life, right. You know. So my father was a San Antonio motorcycle policeman, and my mother was a housewife. And probably one of the earliest memories I had of my dad is he picked me up one time to look at a hole he had punched in the wall, and he told me that's where the boogeyman lived. And I remember thinking, you know, the boogeyman is not that big to be able to fit into a little hole like that, you know. And so the next memory I have, and I was 3 years old, almost four, I was sitting with my next-door neighbor outside eating popsicles, and I heard some banging noises, and I went in the house, and before my eyes could adjust to the change in lighting, mm-hmm. my father scooped me up and took me out to the curb where his police motorcycle was parked, and he got on the radio and he said, "Send somebody out here, I just killed my wife."
7: Oh, wow.
8: So the next thing I remember is my brother was in elementary school. He's a couple of years older, and with two police detectives, I went with them, and we picked my brother up. And the first thing they asked him when he got in the car was, they asked him, "Do you know where your mother is?" He said, "She's at home." They said, "No, she's dead." And see, that really traumatized my brother. There was, I'm not sure what the motive was, but they were kind of on my dad's side or whatever. So then the next stage of our life is we went to live with my grandmother and grandfather. Now, my grandmother was a policewoman, mm-hmm. and she actually introduced my dad to my mom, you know. So she was my mom's mom, and we called her Meemaw. And she was one of the first five police ladies, they call them matrons, in San Antonio. And she was in charge of the ladies' jail. So she would take me and my older brother, Ricky, sometimes at night to visit the ladies. Kind of a show and tell. She's very proud of us. But that gave me a love for prison ministry, I think, because it was always just such a wonderful, wonderful time to be able to. It was like a big slumber party there. So anyway, we lived with my grandparents. They doted over us. They really spoiled us. And my dad did 5 years in prison. And then he got out. And about that time, we were teenagers, and we started getting into trouble, running the streets. And I think he worked with his police friends to get us arrested and put in juvenile and only released to his custody. So that's what happened. So we went to live with him. And about a year and a half later, I ran away from that situation, lived on the streets for quite some time, slept under buildings and attics, you know. And then the hippie movement started, and I got into that when I was, you know, probably about 14, 15 years old, started taking drugs, marijuana, LSD, heroin, you know, meth, things like that. Our house got raided in San Antonio, and I went to jail for 9 months. And during that time, I was 17 years old. During that time, I read a book on yoga, which really got me interested in yoga. And then I got out, and I was at a park in Houston called Herman Park, where the hippies hung out. And I heard this clanging of cymbals, and I saw this crowd of people. And I went moving through the crowd. And there were these two Hare Krishna devotees sitting on the grass, cross-legged, and they were playing their cymbals and singing the Hare Krishna mantra. And they were so celestial-looking. And one of the devotees, and if any devotees are watching this now, is still very well-known. His name is Vishnu Jana Swami, and he was very, very charismatic. And they were like wandering mendicants. They had hitchhiked there. They were evangelizing. And I was watching them, and they had their shaved heads, and they had their saffron robes. And the hippies were throwing things on them and making fun of them. And I remember Vishnu Jana Swami just looked up and said, "Lord, thank you for showing me what I am." And I thought, oh. Hmm. And then they got up to leave, and he said something kind of cryptic like, "The night is coming, and this is when the demonic comes out, so we must go." And I'm like, "Where do you live?" He said, "Come and see." It was kind of like one of those kind of moments. So I went with them to their little temple. Then later on, I joined the Houston temple there. And from there, I ended up in Los Angeles at the world headquarters, you know, in the Hare Krishna group. I took it was called initiation, first and second initiation from the founder of the Hare Krishna group. That was Bhaktivedanta Swami. And he came over from India in 1965. He came over on a freighter. He was 69 years old. He had nothing, no money or anything. And he started out in New York, rented a small space. And he would go to Thompson Square Park and sit down and chant the Hare Krishna mantra and preach. You know, the Hare Krishna group that he founded is called Gaudiya Vaishnavism, which is, it's like the only way to describe it, if you were to say it's a Hindu sect that's a fundamentalist evangelical Hindu sect, which is interesting. And preaching was a big part of it, which I'm grateful for now because I learned how to preach. Right. And this has helped me as a deacon. So I was in Los Angeles, spent a lot of time there, spent a lot of time in India. In fact, that's where I first met Gene in India. I was managing a guest house in a place called Vrindavan in India. And Gene was on her way to West Bengal, and she stopped, and I rented her a room. And we didn't really talk or anything like that. So then in 1979, we met again in Los Angeles. In fact, we were at a festival in Venice Beach. The devotees had put on a festival in Venice Beach, and they had an elephant. And I was on top of the elephant riding around, and Gene was waiting for the elephant ride. So first time she sees me, I come riding up on an elephant. So kind of some symbolism there to the, you know, the patriarch of the Nixon clan, right?
9: Riding in on the elephant, yeah.
8: So anyway, after that, we were married, and that was about 1979, yeah.
7: What a difficult, you know, beginning to your story, the early childhood, and then connecting with the Hare Krishnas. But before we turn over to you, Gene, just really quickly, again, for those who have no familiarity whatsoever, what does sort of the worldview look like from a Hare Krishna's perspective?
8: Yeah. Well, there's different branches of Hinduism. And this particular branch, probably you could trace back 500 years ago to Chaitanya, who was a very charismatic leader. The devotees believed that he was actually an incarnation of God. And he taught a philosophy, like normal Hinduism is very pantheistic, that we are all God.
7: Right.
8: And the highest liberation you can have is to escape this cycle of reincarnation, just merge into the light, like a drop of water into the ocean, and just become one. But Chaitanya taught it in Sanskrit, is called Achintya Bheda Bheda Tattva, which means that we are simultaneously but inconceivably one with God, but different. Now, his reasoning was that he made an attempt to bring dualism into Hindu thought, where we're not God, is basically what he was saying. But he was trying to say that we are simultaneously one but different, because we are different in quantity. There's a quantitative difference, but we have essentially the same quality as God, which is really basically saying that we're still God, because God is not, he's immutable, he can't be fragmented or divided. But it was an attempt, you know?
7: Right.
8: And so because it's hard to love an impersonal light, you know, the Brahma Jyoti is called it, where God is light and we're impersonal. Our soul has no form or no personality. And then we just merge and become one with God. So it's hard to love a God like that. So in Hinduism, they have what's called avatars. Avatars are where God comes to earth disguised as a man, or even sometimes as an animal. And in the Hare Krishna group, is part of their belief is worshiping Krishna, who they believe was God himself who came to earth, you know, 5,000 years ago. And basically, they meditate on his pastimes, or his what in Sanskrit is called lila. They don't believe that God comes other than for his own pleasure. It's called lila, pastime. That God comes and he beats up the bad guys. Like Krishna in the Bhagavad Gita is one of the famous Hindu texts. It's called the Song of God. It's a conversation between Krishna and his friend Arjuna on the battlefield. And in the Bhagavad Gita, Krishna says, yada yada hi dharmasya glane bharati bharata, which age after age, whenever there's a decline in religiosity, I come myself to annihilate the miscreants and to establish religion and to protect the devout, you know, the devoted, you know. So that's what the devotees believe, that Krishna or God came to earth. And that is an attempt, I think, to love a person.
7: Yeah,
8: because it's very hard to love in person, you
7: right,
8: know. So
7: right.
8: That's an attempt, you know.
7: Yeah, there's that. Yeah, that intuition there. You know, that I need someone to be grateful to, someone
8: right.
7: to pursue. One last question, just again. So, in terms of, so there was a real emphasis among the Hare Krishnas of preaching and sort of evangelizing this message. What was the sales pitch, so to speak? In other words, like what was the invitation? You know, to the person off the street, what was the invitation? Is it enlightenment? Was it moral perfection? Like, what were they being invited to participate in? That makes sense.
8: Knowledge.
7: Okay.
8: Knowledge, you know, because there's so much there that appears to answer, you know, every question that
7: Answers.
8: You could possibly have.
7: Yeah.
8: You know, the Vedic literature, the literature of the scripture of India is just so vast. And that's why in the Hare Krishna group, I met some of the most intelligent, brilliant, talented people that I've ever known. You know, it's very interesting. So there's that desire of knowledge, that I know something that no one else does, and that knowledge is somehow going to save me.
7: Yeah.
8: Because one of the things that the devotees believe, and I'll quote the Sanskrit because after 50 years, I still remember this, which is interesting. But one of the things devotees believe that the name of Krishna is non-different from God. So if you say the name Krishna, that's the sound incarnation of God. So that's why they put very much stress on not only chanting or singing the name, but having other people hear that because they believe that spiritually effective, that it affects people.

0: You know, that all I've got to do is chant that name and it's, you know, beam me up, Scotty.
1: Yeah, we can see some similarities, obviously, there with, you know, Christian theologies. But
0: right, exactly, you know.
1: Yeah. Well, let's turn over to you now, Gene. Let's back up and go to the beginning. Tell us a little bit about your childhood and your religious background.
2: Okay. So I was baptized a Catholic. I was baptized, actually, in Carmel, California, at the church that Father Juniper Serra, one of the many that he started along the California coast.
1: Oh, wow. Yeah.
2: My father was a military officer, so we moved around from there. But when I was 8 years old, we moved to Hawaii. And so I spent the majority of my life in Hawaii. So I loved it there. I went to Catholic school for 8 years. I loved the surfing, the swimming, the whole Hawaii scene. I was a competitive swimmer. But after I graduated from eighth grade, everything changed. My father got transferred to Washington, D.C. And so we moved from Hawaii to Washington, D.C., which was a big radical move. Yeah. I felt like it was from heaven to hell, sorry to say, because I was not used to it. It was freezing cold. They had cliques there that I wasn't a part of or accepted. And so what happened, the only people that were really friendly to me were the hippies. So I started hanging out with them, started eventually doing drugs. And then my father decided to retire in Hawaii. So we moved back to Hawaii, and he built a beautiful home at Kailua Beach in Hawaii. But I couldn't get away from the drug culture that I had been involved with. So I just kept getting stoned marijuana all through the week. I would drop LSD and psychedelics on the weekend. And then one day I decided to take a combination of many different type of psychedelics. So I really overdosed and really was near death. And deep inside, I asked God to help me. As far away from God as I was, I asked him, please help me. So I was able to pull out of that and decided to radically change my life. It was like overnight. And I decided I needed to find God. And but I didn't think to look in the Catholic Church because honestly, I hadn't had a good experience with the Catholic Church. So I got involved in yoga and meditation, moved to Maui and joined a meditation center there. We did yoga, Kundalini yoga. We also worshipped false idols. And so it's really from the frying pan into the fire. We didn't do drugs, but we worshipped idols. And we were taught how to pray to them and learned about Kundalini yoga, which is very dangerous. I experienced some things that were very unpleasant and scary. And but I just continued along with that. I took initiation from the guru there. And so in doing that, I didn't realize it at the time, but I had rejected my Christian name and took on a name of a Hindu person. And so from there, our guru decided to send us all to Los Angeles to become a part of the Hare Krishna movement. And so again, from beautiful Hawaii to Los Angeles, big change. And so I ended up taking initiation again from this, the Hare Krishna guru at the time, Bhaktivedanta Swami, and again, rejecting my Christian name, my Christian roots, and taking on this Hindu name. So from there, I went to India and I saw my husband. Mm-hmm. I was on my way to this other area of India and I saw him at that time. That's when I first met him. And then eventually I went back to Los Angeles because we had a temple, a center there, and met my husband again and we decided to get married. Mm-hmm. And so that is
0: after 3 weeks of dating. And on our first date, we went to a movie and we saw Brother Sun, Sister Moon.
1: Oh, wow. Interesting.
0: The story of St. Francis.
1: Right.
0: You know?
1: Right.
2: Yeah. Which left a big impact on Mike. Mm-hmm. So

0: Why don't you tell?
1: Yeah. Yeah. So now, here I am. It's 1982, 83, and we're living outside the temple. I've got ninth grade education, 2 years in the ninth grade, and then we're in dire financial need, and I'm offered to bring drugs into the country, do something illegal for a lot of money. And the trouble with many religions, I'm not just talking about the Hare Krishna religion, there was a problem that we had where the end justifies the means. Right. That if you're doing something for God, you know, we believe that if you're doing something for Krishna, even if it appears sinful in the world, it's free of karma because it's, you're doing it and it transcends mundane laws and things like that, you know.
2: And doing the good there was you take care of your family. Was that
1: right? Exactly. And also giving money, you know, for services. Sure. and you know, things related to the temple and, gotcha, help, you know, supporting different things.
2: Mm-hmm. Okay. Well, what happened with that?
1: Well, what happened with that is I was bringing drugs in from Pakistan, and I ended up getting arrested. And I was in Fresno, California when they arrested me, and the trial was in New York. So I was sent to New York, and I was at MCC New York where Epstein died. Wow. And it was, you know, 50-foot square cell with two people in it. And I was essentially being ground up like wheat. And whenever you're suffering, you know, whenever you're suffering so much like that, your natural inclination is to go within to try to find spiritual solace and comfort. You know, whatever is oppressed from the outside, it's a law of physics, goes towards the center. So I was, you know, I was getting no consolation from the outside. I had the worst judge in New York City. I was facing 45 years. My bail was $500,000, which would be $1.8 million in today's money. And I was just really just being destroyed. Every time I tried to get consolation from the outside, I would just be crushed. And so I would try to go within and get consolation through, you know, my chanting, my mantras. I would try to get consolation through meditating on Krishna, how he came to this earth because he loves us so much so he could sport and have a pastime. And you know, do the things and dance and do all these wonderful things and beat up the bad guys. But I would find no consolation in that. And one time I was sitting in the bullpen, which I was waiting to go into this judge's courtroom. And I was trying to get consolation. There was a lady federal marshal there. And I said, "Marshal, does Judge Platt," his name was Judge Thomas Platt, "does Judge Platt ever give 5 years to anybody?" And she goes, "Sure, sure, his mother." I'm like, "Oh, Lord." And I just started trying. And I remembered the prayers my grandmother had taught me when I was little, the 23rd Psalm and the Lord's Prayer. I remember bits and pieces of it. Mm-hmm. And as I sat there just feeling so crushed mentally, I just started saying those prayers. And I felt this great peace and consolation come over me. And I thought, whoa, maybe there is something to this Christianity. Mm-hmm. So when I got back to MCC, I had the top bunk, and there would be roaches crawling on the ceiling, which is just up there. I'd wake up in the morning, there'd be dead cockroaches under me. And as a Hindu, I felt really bad. But sometimes in prison, you have to take a life, you know, to survive, right? Sometimes you have to do that in a big house.
2: Right, right.
1: But I would lay up there and just, I decided to turn my life over to Jesus. And the best way I could, just Jesus, I didn't know who he was. I thought maybe he'd be the great guru that I've always been looking for. And I just, in my heart, turned it over to Jesus. And as the thing progressed, somehow miraculously, it's a whole nother story. Mm-hmm. I was changed into another judge's court. And I went to jury trial, was found guilty, and he only gave me 5 years, which was, wow, you know, way below my guidelines. Yeah. And so from that point, my family's in California, and they sent me to Springfield, Missouri, and not to a camp. It was a regular prison with gun towers, and it's the mental hospital for the whole federal system. So I'm thinking, oh, they're sending me to a mental hospital. But it turned out they had general population of normal people there. And I was kind of crushed, but then I'm away from my family. But when I got there, I made a couple of good friends that were evangelicals. And I went to the chaplain's office, and I saw a thing with the rosary, how to pray it. And I got a little pamphlet. And I remember going to my top bunk and just sitting there at night reading the pamphlet, trying to figure out how to say this, because the rosary is kind of confusing for someone who's never said it before. Yeah. And I was praying, Lord, I don't want to intellectually understand. I want to feel if this is right or if this is true, because what made me think of the Catholic Church is my love for St. Francis, who I didn't even realize was Catholic hardly. I mean, right. And I sat there, and as I started, you know, the lights were off. It was, you know, everything was quiet. 30 men in a room, and I'm on the top bunk, and I start just silently in my mind saying the prayers. And I felt this tingling at the top of my head, and just grew stronger and stronger. And inside of my inner ear, I heard like rushing sound, like blood rushing, or it sounded like wind. And then from the top of my head to the soles of my feet, just like this electric spiritual water just poured through me to the point where it even scared me. And I thought, wow, this Catholic stuff is real. And then it would happen all the time I prayed, or even when I would do anything Catholic, I'd start feeling a little tingly feeling of the Holy Spirit. And the Lord really doted over me. And then I started going to the library. I found books on St. Thomas Aquinas, the whole Summa Theological they had there. They had interior castles of St. Teresa of Avila, Dark Night of the Soul, John of the Cross. I go down to the chaplain's office, and he had all the Catholic stuff in the back room. Kind of put away, you know, but I would go back there and people would send stuff in from the outside. And I got books on the Sacred Heart, the whole Sacred Heart devotion and started learning about the Sacred Heart of Jesus. But I fell in love with Jesus, and I could relate with Jesus. You know, Jesus told the Samaritan woman that we worship God in spirit and in truth, but we can't worship him in spirit unless we know the truth of God, right. The revelation he's given us. God, you know, Jesus is not a mythological person. Jesus is a real person. And as soon as I understood that and established that personal relationship with him, everything opened up. A person that I could relate with, a person who's human, fully human, but yet divine.
2: Right.
1: And so just so many doors opened up, because as a devotee, we were taught that Jesus was something, they respected him, but he was something less. Mm-hmm. He was Son of God means not God.
2: Yeah.
1: We were told, you know, not understanding that, you know, God the Son became a man. You know, and that with Jesus, when we adore Jesus, his Sacred Heart, we adore in it and through it both the uncreated love of God the Son, but also the perfect human love of Jesus in that heart. Yeah. So Jesus is so lovable that how can you not fall in love with him? That, you know, so.
2: And he's God and the guru.
1: Yeah, exactly. Everything. Yeah.
2: Well, we need to take a quick break here. And so I know that as Deacon Michael have this amazing experience, this conversion in prison, we want to catch up and see what's going on with the family. So we'll catch up on that in just a couple minutes here. So stay tuned. We'll be back in just a couple minutes to hear the rest of Deacon Michael and Jean's story. We'll remind you, if you go to chnetwork.org, we have a whole host of resources for you there, especially if you are someone who is investigating the Catholic Church, if you have questions, if you are on a journey, we want to be praying with you and for you. So check that all out at chnetwork.org. We'll be back again in just a minute to hear the rest of their story. See you then.
0: You need to pray. There's two things I want you to do. Keep close to our Lord in the Holy Eucharist. He's really and truly present. Body, blood, soul, and divinity. Stay close to his mother. With those two loves, you will always have the light to see what is right and what is wrong.
3: 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I am a returning listener from many, many years ago.
4: Okay.
3: For some reason, God inspired me to return to Catholic radio. You know, I'm a Facebook addict. I'm like, you know what? I'm giving this up, and I'm going back to Catholic radio. And I'm very inspired, and I feel like the Lord really called me to do that because I needed inspiration, and I feel like the Lord did that through reintroducing me to Catholic radio.
5: 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Thank you.
2: Back to the Journey Home program. We're entering the second half of our hour tonight, speaking with Deacon Michael and Jean Nixon, former Hare Krishnas who came home to the Catholic Church. And you know, we'll get to it in a few minutes here, but also your vocation story, Deacon. We mentioned at the beginning of the program too that we were really blessed to have your guys' son, Father Michael, here last year to share his side of the story, and so now we're getting the rest of it. How many brothers and sisters does Father Michael have?
4: Five. There's six children.
2: Six children. And then how many grandchildren?
4: 24.
2: 24. Praise God. Wow. What a blessing. Yeah. All right. Well, when we left off, Deacon Michael, you were just talking about this amazing conversion experience that you experienced in prison, reading St. Thomas Aquinas and the St. Teresa's, you know, and learning to pray. And so we want to pick back up with you, Jean. What was going on outside with the family during this time?
4: Okay. So meanwhile, Mike was praying for my conversion. He ended up, he had written his father telling him he wanted to become Catholic, and his father told him that he had been baptized Catholic, which he hadn't known, so he got confirmed in prison. But this whole time he was praying for my conversion, and so now he's praying, Lord, why do you have to convert her so much? When he got out, I was going through a lot of things, of course, but was glad to actually come back to the Catholic Church.
2: Did you guys already have children at this time?
4: Yeah, we did.
2: Okay.
4: Yeah. And so very glad to be coming back to the Catholic Church. And when Mike got out, we had all of our children baptized and given Christian names, which was a very exciting time in our life.
2: I seem to recall from Father Michael's, when he was sharing his story, that the portrait he gave of family life was actually very interesting in the sense of, I think, if I recall, as you were getting out, like the family already prayed and practiced together. Mm-hmm. And so you weren't sort of dropping this completely fresh on them. It's like there was already a sense of spirituality in the family that you were sort of introducing.
4: What happened was, after Mike got out, it was in, you know, we all embraced the Catholic Church, and I was so glad to be back. Mm-hmm. In fact, the Lord gave signal graces because we really needed that, because when you've opened yourself up really to spirits other than the Holy Spirit, when you come back to the Catholic Church, it's not easy because there's a lot of challenges. So the Lord knew that, so he provided some signal graces for us, and one of them was EWTN. And so we lived in the mountains at that time in California, and we only
1: near Sequoia National Forest.
4: Wow. We only got two channels. One was the Rewind channel, and the other was aired EWTN out of Fresno. And we were just like, oh my gosh, I saw Mother Angelica, and I'm like, she's amazing. I never saw such love and joy coming from the Catholic nun, and she was so happy and so knowledgeable and anointed. And I was just like, oh my gosh, I never knew this was here in the Catholic Church. And the priests were amazing, and everyone on there was amazing. So it really helped to confirm our coming into the Catholic Church. And so that was one signal grace. The other was, we were in town one time in Visalia, and there was a big church there, and the doors, you know, they would lock the doors, but the doors had clicked shut. And so we were able to open it up and go into the back of the church. And there at the back of the church had the 15 promises of Mary to those who say the rosary. And I picked them up and went, oh my gosh, I was reading through them and I thought, this is what I need. I need this special protection from the Blessed Mother. And then I said, not only for me, but for our whole family. So from that point on, we said the rosary together as a family every single night. And anyone who is parents know that isn't easy to get your children to come in and see the rosary. But I really feel that
1: it wasn't easy to get me to come in.
4: And I really feel that that's where we got so many graces from our faithfulness to the rosary, because Our Lady's true to her promises. And so from that, we just we actually moved to Hawaii, and because that's where my family is, we moved there to be closer to my family also, so my husband could pursue his acupuncture career in education. But we went to a Marian conference there, and there the founder of the Apostle of Perpetual Adoration was a keynote speaker at a Marian conference, and he was on fire with love for Jesus in the Eucharist, and it was just infectious. And so he talked about how adoration will bring about peace in the world. And he also talked about how if you start adoration, perpetual adoration, that vocations will multiply and increase.
2: And for those, again, who don't know what adoration is, right, like, it's a logical consequence of our Catholic belief in the real presence of Jesus in the Holy Eucharist, that he gives himself to us there. And because of that, we have this practice of of not just receiving the Eucharist, but going to be there with our Lord physically present in the Holy Eucharist. You know, and that's, again, we were talking earlier about like how the Lord sort of speaks through these human longings that we have. We desire for a personal relationship. We desire to come to know God, to be in his presence. Sometimes people can read the Bible and kind of like, oh, I wish I was there, you know, with Jesus 2,000 years ago. Well, he comes to meet us in this physical way. So that's what this Eucharistic adoration is, an amazing thing. So promoting, having that available at parishes is a wonderful thing.
4: Yes. So at the Marian conference, a father pointed out that the same Jesus that walked the earth 2,000 years ago is present with us in the Holy Eucharist. We receive him at Mass, his body and blood, and then he's put a host is put in the monstrance so we can go there and adore him, thank him, and be in his peaceful presence. And he also mentioned the increase of vocations. So after that was I thought in my heart, the Lord put it in my heart, that at one point I was going to be instrumental in starting perpetual adoration, because we need to do that. He also mentioned that, you know, if people realized that he was really there, the churches would be packed. You know, that you look at the rock concerts, you look at the movie theaters and how packed they are. But when Jesus himself is here, we don't have the same type of presence. And so, that's why it's important to have Eucharistic adoration. So when we moved to Florida after that, and we were a year later, actually, and we were able to be at our parish, Blessed Sacrament, and I met some wonderful people who also wanted to start perpetual adoration there. So we met with our pastor, who readily agreed to start adoration. And so that was 28 years ago.
2: Wow.
4: So we've had perpetual 24 hours a day, 7 days a week, Eucharistic adoration going since then.
2: That's amazing.
4: And since then, the vocations in our diocese have more than tripled, including my husband's vocation, my son's vocation, and some of the adorers, two of them in particular, their daughters became nuns at different, actually three, another one as well, and another man, his son became a priest. So many vocations. Plus, we're right near the campus of FSU, and many of the students come and pray there in our chapel. And some of the guys have gotten their vocations from praying in the presence of our Eucharistic Lord.
2: That's so wonderful. You know, you mentioned earlier this notion of signal graces, you know, and it made me think of, you know, as we hear stories on the show, it becomes clear that God often sort of, again, reaches out to people in a way that is sort of custom to their personality, mm-hmm. right? Because he knows what they need. He knows mm-hmm. what he needs. So sometimes people have more of an intellectual journey. Mm-hmm. Sometimes there are signs and wonders, mm-hmm. right? And for many people, and this is true for myself included, my adult conversion, that coming to be able to be with Christ, especially during a difficult period mm-hmm. of your life, as you're wrestling with stuff, mm-hmm. to be there and to ponder and to wait and to listen is such an important part of many people's journeys. Mm-hmm. Deacon Michael, you know, during add whatever you'd like to that period of time of your life, but also how did you end up discerning the diaconate?
1: Well, the first time I heard about the diaconate was at Springfield Prison. We had a deacon who was retired from the diocese of Chicago, and he came to be our chaplain. And there, we had an older priest, Father Rochford, and he at Mass, I see these other a person up there with him dressed in vestments, and Father Rochford introduces him, says, this is Deacon Flewellen. He's going to be your chaplain. And if you want to know what deacons do, is they get in the way of priests during the Mass. And I thought, I could do that, you know. And at Springfield, because I was studying all this heavy stuff about, you know, mortification, interior life, and we would fast, and, you know, we're in prison and we're doing penance, you know, and we had these dear, sweet people come from the outside, and they just thought we needed a good dose of self-esteem, we'd be fine, you know. So I would talk with them, and they would say, you need to talk to a priest. And I'm like, well, sure, I'd love that. And so one day I get a call to go to the chapel, and it had been raining outside, and there was a priest standing there he had a fedora hat on. It looked like the priest on The Exorcist with water dripping down. And he was there to see me. And I thought, oh Lord, this is so great. So I spilled out my whole life story to him, and he listened. I told him I want to be a permanent deacon someday. And he listened carefully, and he says, Mike, that is wonderful. Thank you for sharing. But have you considered your mental problems that got you here? Because remember, Springfield was a mental hospital, and I was in general population. I was one of the normal. So I said, Father, I have no mental problems. Son, he says, don't be in denial. And I'm like, so I went back to my dorm just feeling really defeated, you know. And my one Catholic inmate friend, he said, what happened, Nixon? I said, oh, you know, we had a big laugh about it, you know. But that's the first time I desired. And then in 2000, whenever it was, I was ordained in 2009. So 2004, right around the time Mike decided to go in the seminary, the deacon program, it opened up, and I always tell, I like to tell my kids that if you discern where to go in life, God will put the desire in your heart, the doors will open, and the way will be open, and at the same time, there'll be background noise from the devil, but you'll see doors opening, and that's what happened with the diaconate. Now, the problem was my background. You know, so I had a wonderful spiritual director, Monsignor Slade Crawford, who really practically all of our priests, like our son Mike, were influenced to become priests by this holy man. And he was my spiritual director. So I went to him with a problem about my past. And he said, well, we'll meet with Bishop Ricard. So we met with Bishop John Ricard, and I told him about my past criminal life. And he said, well, if we didn't let people like you in, we wouldn't have the St. Augustines or the St. Paul. So everything was open there. And that was very, very wonderful. So then I got ordained deacon. And then Mike and I were deacons at the same time.
2: Oh, wow. That's cool.
1: He was ordained 2009 in April, and I was ordained in June. And interesting enough, I was arrested 1984, June 17th, Father's Day, when I was ordained. That was a Saturday. The next day was Father's Day. One of my friends is a federal agent, so he came to the party we had at my house on Father's Day, the day after ordination, and he presented me with a handmade rosary. So to see the reversal, how God makes all things new. Yeah. Bishop William Walk is our bishop now. He wanted to go to the prison with me. And I've done prison ministry for many years. And his secretary called me, said, the only day we have open is June 17th, Father's Day. Now, June 17th, 1984 was Father's Day. Since then, June 17th, Father's Day, is only two or three times in all these years. And so here I am at the prison again on June 17th, Father's Day, with my clerical shirt on, feeling all spiffy with my wonderful bishop. And I thought, how God makes all things new. Just amazing how he just turns everything around, you know.
2: Praise God. You know, I was thinking, you know, again, to go back a little bit here, you know, for many converts, right, who come in, we come in the midst of family life, right? Like, we can't put life on hold and then deal with our spiritual journey. It happens in the midst of family life. And so, you know, talk a little bit about, you know, what happened and what went on with the family. I was so blessed to talk to Father Michael last year. How did the family take the conversion and the changes and becoming Catholic? What happened in that?
4: They loved becoming Catholic. Yes.
1: That's our oldest son. He was in
4: high school.
1: Yeah.
4: Because, you know, they didn't, they had their friends in the Hare Krishna movement, but, and especially our older son, just really appreciated being able to be Catholic and to get rid of that stigma that comes with the Hare Krishna movement. It's difficult enough, being a young person, but when you have a stigma of Hare Krishna surrounding you, then it's much more difficult.
1: That's not something that you've chosen on your own, too.
4: Right.
1: That's, you know.
4: Right. So they were very happy to come. And they, and our son, our oldest son, is such a good leader. So because he was so, docile and eagerly embraced to Catholic faith, it had a domino effect. All the other kids followed, and so it was an easy transition.
2: Well, praise God, right? It doesn't always happen that way, you know. Yeah. But thank God for
1: the and all graces. Of the kids are in the church, and they're actively engaged. It's like, you know, someone said the Catholic Church is like a lion; you just got to let it out of its cage, and it is amazing. But probably, you know, Gene's influence too, with the family rosary. In our house, we have relics, we have pictures, we have good books. What influenced Mike to become a priest is one of the books I had on St. John Bosco. And Mike read that, and that inspired him. So what I'd recommend, you know, is, you know, not only family prayer, you know, Gene always made sure that we had, but also just having a spiritual environment with good books and good spiritual inspiration everywhere you look, you know. Yeah. I'm an acupuncturist. In my acupuncture clinic, I've got full-size image of Our Lady of Guadalupe. I've got first and second-class relics of saints and, you know, icon pictures everywhere. So when people come in, and I've had people come back to the church, not by so much my preaching, but just by seeing the pictures and asking questions and then seeing me as maybe liking me as a person, too.
2: Right. Yeah, it goes back to, again, something that came out in both your sides of the story, which is, you know, God, again, he works through the human nature that he gave us, right? And so our desire for happiness, for peace, right? The restlessness, as St. Augustine talks about, the Lord appeals to that. And so he can work through images or through, you know, the environment. And so the beauty around that is important. You know, we have about 8 minutes left. And so I want to just go back and reflect a little bit, you know, with a couple things in mind. Number one, if there are people who are away from the church who happen to stumble on this program, you know, who, again, they're yearning for something, and maybe they don't know what it is, right? We want to speak to them, but also many in the audience have children who are away from the faith, who again are restless and they're yearning, and so maybe if we could take a few minutes of peace, just, you know, again, people who are out there who are looking for answers, and there's a million options out there, you know. What's a word of encouragement we can give them? You want to start, Jean?
4: As parents, pray. I mean, the power of prayer, we can't conceive of the impact it will have on our children. So really pray for your children. But also anyone who is thinking about, you know, finding God or looking into religions, definitely look into the Catholic Church because there's so much richness there. It's the church Jesus himself founded. And just to really look into it, read about it, attend Mass, ask questions, And that way you can be set on a journey.
2: Yeah.
4: And you want to be able to pursue what it is you're looking for.
2: Yeah.
4: And we definitely found it in the Catholic Church, and mm-hmm. would encourage anyone who's searching to do that. Any parent that is worried, look at us. We mm-hmm. seem hopeless in the eyes of the world, but our conversion story can give so much hope to so many people mm-hmm. who are praying for their children and their loved ones. Don't give up. Don't give up praying, but step up your prayers, and God will hear your prayer.
2: Yeah. Mm-hmm. Thank you for that, Jean. You know, that encouragement to learn about the church and learn about it, you know, from herself. You know, mm-hmm. The Catechism is such an amazing resource. Mm-hmm. And also the saints. I was thinking about, mm-hmm. you know, in your journeys that, again, if an individual is struggling, or maybe they have children or family members that are struggling, a lot of people think they know what the Catholic Church is because mm-hmm. they've had difficult experiences. Mm-hmm. Right. But we can point people, say, listen, don't necessarily, you know, you've had bad experiences. Learn from the Catechism. Look at the saints. Look at those mm-hmm. who really lived out this faith.
4: Right.
2: Look at their example. Right.
4: Exactly.
2: See the difference it made in their lives. That's really where you want to evaluate Catholicism. And mm-hmm. so that's a source mm-hmm. there. Deacon Michael, what about you?
1: Yeah, I would get back to the saints. One of the things when I first started reading the Bible in prison, I read where Jesus said, you know, greater things, these things you will do. The greater things that you will do in that, I thought, well, Jesus says that we're going to do miracles or even greater things. So I thought my standard would be that whatever church had the miracles, that would be the true church. So that got me thinking also. And then the more I researched, you know, Patrick is my middle name. So I was curious about St. Patrick of Ireland. St. Patrick of Ireland raised 33 people from the dead. In his own words, he said, it wasn't like some later embellishment. Patrick, in his own words, said, I, Patrick, a sinner, the Lord has worked things through me that even wasn't done in the days of the apostles. So look at the Catholic Church. That's one of the things as a devotee that saddened me, is I did not see holiness developing in myself, or a change of person developing in myself. There is no interior life, no sanctification or renovation going on with the interior person until I went to confession, until I received the sacraments. And then things started changing, not only internally, but externally. Things in my life started fitting together. I started seeing a divine synchronicity, like, you know, we all see that, you know, where you pray, and then a 9-day novena, on the 9th day, God gives you a sign. Either he answers your prayer, or he says, we've received your prayer, and it's being processed in heaven. So, I mean, there's so much excitement there in the Catholic Church. So just give it a try. I mean, to all my Hare Krishna God brothers, we call each other, God sisters, I ask you, just get, you know, research the Catholic Church on your own and say the rosary. Say the rosary, and then God will open up all these wonderful doors for you and bring happiness into your life in this world and the next.
2: Mm-hmm. Yeah, I was really struck in your story, and thank you for those good words, Deacon. Again, just about how, even as you describe, again, what people are looking for, what they're yearning for when mm-hmm. they get involved in a group like Hare Krishna. Again, the Catholic Church would agree that, again, yes, those things, you are looking for something. Like, you have a desire for happiness. You have a desire both for a guru, right? For someone to mm-hmm. lead you to truth and wisdom and how to live a life and how to live rightly. But you also have this yearning for God himself, mm-hmm. right? For the person of God, for the person to whom you can direct your gratitude for life and for mm-hmm. your experiences. Well, in Christ, those come together, right? That he is the great teacher, but he also is the Son of God. He is God. And so, like, all those, that's our proposal as Christians, that what you're looking for, you'll find in Jesus. Yeah,
1: exactly.
2: Yeah.
4: And, so and you know, Jesus is love, and we're all searching for love. Mm-hmm. And when you come to the Catholic Church, you experience his love fully. And that is what's so satisfying and consoling, is to know that God loves us so much and he's fully present in the Catholic Church. Mm-hmm. So we want to welcome everyone home to the Catholic Church.
2: There's so many aspects of your story that are encouraging. But, you know, one that I just wanted to highlight again, too, is the fact that you were both baptized Catholic, right? And you didn't realize that till later on. But again, something for Catholic parents to keep in mind, as you said, pray for your kids, but also trust that God, the sacraments, there's the grace really is there, mm-hmm. perhaps working in ways we can't see. But also that, again, God loves and he is reaching out for our kids. And so, again, we worry about our kids, but we pray for them and we know that God is pursuing them. Mm-hmm. Right. And so we can be patient, yeah. keep praying, persevering.
6: Yeah. Pray.
2: So, well, thank you guys so much for sharing your story. It's great to get the rest of it. It was such a delight again to have Father Michael on the show last year. And so we'll be praying for him and for both of you and your continued ministries. And thank you for joining us for this episode of the Journey Home program. I pray that Deacon Michael and Jean Nixon's story was an inspiration to you. And again, if you haven't already done so, please go back into the archives. You can go to chnetwork.org and look up Father Nixon's story from last year. It was an amazing testimony as well. And as I mentioned there, I would encourage you to please pray for Father Michael and Deacon and pray for vocations. Again, we had this great mention of the practice of perpetual adoration, which is something that is being promoted more at our parishes. But this is part of the proposal the Catholic Church makes to us, that God came down to be with us and Christ gives us his continuing presence through the sacraments of the Catholic Church. And we have this opportunity in adoration, Eucharistic adoration, to go there and be with Christ. And that is what so many of our young people are yearning for, is to come to meet Christ, to have both the guru, but also God himself. And so we want to propose that to them. We want to invite people. So again, thank you for being here for this episode of the Journey Home program. We'll be back again next week with another story. In the meantime, God bless.
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18: On today's Kids Corner,
19: there's panic in Tureen this morning because of the expanding mud pits. We have Park Ranger Sally Mander with us live. Good morning, Ranger Mander. What's the story?
20: Just yesterday, we learned that the mud pits are expanding faster than we ever thought possible.
19: Amazing.
20: In fact, at this rate, Tureen will soon slip into the mud pits and... we can't do a thing about it.
19: Oh, terrifying.
18: Stay tuned. It's time for Kids Corner's Liz and Friends.
21: Hi, Liz.
18: 30 minutes of adventure.
21: It's only the coolest and most popular club in school.
18: With Liz, Lucille, Skink, Spike, Scooter, Grandpa Noli, and all their friends.
22: It isn't Liz and Lucille.
18: So get set for lifetime adventures.
21: Oh, I can't believe this.
18: With Liz and Friends.
21: That is one strange lizard.
23: Two of the most wonderful words any student can hope to hear are field trip. And today's outing promises to be an adventure the kids can really get into.
24: Okay, everybody, all aboard. You don't want to be late for the mud. all the fun.
21: I didn't know you were coming, Grandpa.
24: Yeah. Oh, hi, Liz, Lucille. Yeah, Miss Waddle knew how much I love the mud pits, and I still have my bus driver's license, so I thought I'd do double duty, drive and herd. Help keep track of you kids.
21: I just wish Maury and Spike could be here.
24: Oh, where are they, Lucille?
21: Well, Spike's got a cold, and Maury had to go back to the dentist again.
24: Oh, that's too bad.
25: All right. I need everyone in their assigned seats. Liz?
21: Yeah?
25: Lucille, mm-hmm. Could you help check and see that everyone's here?
21: Oh, sure thing, Miss Waddle.
25: Okay, now I have to be sure everyone has turned in their permission slips and waivers. The pits can be a little dangerous.
24: Well, there are some places where the mud's a couple hundred degrees. You just have to be careful.
25: I am so glad you're here to help, Grandpa Noli.
21: All present and accounted for, Miss Waddle.
25: Good. Well, let's go.
24: Mud pits, here we come.
23: When they arrived at the mud pits, the kids walked out to an interesting sight. There were a few buildings in front of them, and behind that, a huge, gurgling, steaming swamp filled with mud. The kids oohed and aahed at the vast pit of mud and were surprised to see many older lizards sitting in the mud pit with mud all over them.
25: Boys and girls, gather round and stay with the group. I want you all to say hello to Ranger Sally Mander.
21: Hello.
26: Well, hi, everybody, and welcome to my world. The best mud pit in all of Tureen.
21: Ranger Mander, why would anyone pay to roll around in the mud?
27: Hey, it looks like fun to me.
26: Well, young lady, folks travel from all over the country to come to our famous spa called Mud, Bath, and Beyond.
0: They believe that their skin will absorb some of the nutrients in the mud through a type of osmosis, and that it will be beneficial for them.
27: And what makes the mud bubble up like that?
0: Oh, good question, young man. Because the Earth's magma is so close to the surface near here, the water and the dirt are boiled into a kind of mud, and you get the mud pits. So, for once, the pits mean something good.
26: I love that line.
21: Oh, how do you know how hot that thing is? Where lizards can roll and where they can't?
0: Oh, excellent question. And the answer, my bud, is sticking in the mud. Right over there.
27: That's the fancy measuring station? It looks like a stick to me.
0: Oh, well, it's not just a stick. Huh? That's our precision depth gauge. It's a state-of-the-art scientific wonder that gives us precise updates. It allows us to calibrate the density of the water, clay, dirt, and chemicals, to assess the mineral components, and the temperature of the mud.
1: Huh? What did she say?
21: Skink, come on, pay attention.
1: Hey.
21: She said the diagnostic station quantifies the essence of the components.
1: Anybody got a translator?
21: It just means that the pole in the mud tells the rangers how deep the goop is, how hot it is, and what it's made of.
1: Uh-huh. Well, why didn't she just say that? Now I so understand the stick thingy.
0: Well, kids, it's almost time to see the pavilion and get some treats.
21: Mm.
0: First, a quick warning brought to you by our sponsors. Please understand, this trip is provided by the aforementioned entity and is intended for the use of our paying patrons. Any improper activities such as walking in the mud, diving in the mud, putting hands in the mud, sticking your head in the mud, or pushing anyone else in the mud without the expressed written consent of Mud Bath & Beyond is strictly prohibited. Oh, and do not go near the measuring apparatus. It was recently installed and needs to settle.
1: Hey, I got a question. Is it true that Tareen is gonna sink into the mud pits one of these days?
21: Well, that's what my brother told me. Hold on.
0: No, young man, that's not going to happen.
21: No.
0: And the measuring devices are here for that very purpose.
21: Oh, yeah.
0: To put that and other silly rumors about mud monsters to rest.
27: Hey, wait a second. Mud monsters?
0: As I said, that's just a rumor.
27: Oh, come on!
21: I do not intend to question your expertise or your credentials, but my parents are educators, and they said that from the data they've seen, the mud pits have grown in size considerably in the past 10 to 20 years. How do you explain that?
0: I think you're talking about the famous photos of Tareen taken about 30 years ago that show a much smaller pit. Well, we're not certain how authentic those are, but we're continuing to study the information.
27: Okay, but what would happen if the mud pits did get really big? Isn't it possible the whole town could be swallowed?
21: Yeah.
0: There's no cause for alarm. I mean, look at me. I work here, and I'm not afraid at all. And if the mud pits were to expand, I know that our engineering staff would do whatever it takes to control the growth. Oh, now, if you'll excuse me, it's time to take my morning readings. Thanks, Miss Waddle. Grandpa, it was nice to meet you, kids.
27: Goodbye.
2: Thank you, Benjamin.
3: All right, well, if anybody wants to eat some nice gold mud, follow me straight over to the pavilion.
27: That sounds good. Lucille?
21: Yeah, Liz?
27: Did any of that make you kind of scared? Oh, not that I'm scared or anything. I was just worried about you.
21: Oh, you mean the stuff about the town being swallowed?
27: Yeah.
21: Well, yeah, I guess it did at first. But then when Ranger Mander said that she wasn't afraid, and how all the thermometers and yardsticks and stuff were so accurate, I'm okay now. It really helped calm me down.
27: Oh, yeah. Oh, me too, definitely. Hey, come on. Let's get some of those mudsicles before they're all gone.

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4: Miss Waddle's class spent the day touring the grounds around the mud pit and visiting the various exhibits. Then Miss Waddle announced it was time to leave.
5: All right, everyone. It's time to go back to school. So please pick up any trash you see on the ground and head back to the bus. Has anyone seen Skink?
6: No.
7: Cammy, did you have fun?
8: I guess so. But I still wonder if the town is safe. After all, the ranger didn't sound very sure about how fast the mud pit is growing. At least we'll know for sure when the measurements are taken. Science doesn't lie.
9: Pardon, I'm out of my way, please. Excuse me.
8: Did you see that?
6: Sure did. Yeah. I didn't know Ranger Mander could run that fast.
8: Something's wrong, and I know what happened. My hypothesis is indisputable.
6: What hypothesis?
10: Yeah. Well, Cammy thinks she's right about the mud pits growing.
6: Lucille, look!
10: Wow. One, two, no, five lizards are running back towards the pit.
6: Wow.
10: Uh-oh, what's happening?
8: Maybe it's got something to do with the monitoring device.
6: No, I think they probably finally found a mud monster.
7: Now, hold on. That's enough of that. All anybody knows is that we saw some people running toward the mud pits. That's it. Now, let's head back to the bus.
4: The next morning, after a fitful night of sleep, dreaming about mud monsters who fought X-monsters, Liz awoke to his clock radio.
11: 7:47 on a Thursday. Good morning. Here's our main story. Like a sinking feeling. Irene's famous mud monsters.
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11: Now the news. There's panic in Tureen this morning because of the expanding mud pits. We have Park Ranger Sally Mander with us live. Good morning, Ranger Mander. What's the story?
13: Well, Stone, the mud pits are growing at an alarming rate.
11: And how did you learn that?
13: Well, about 6 weeks ago, the head of the park system wanted to put a stop to all the rumors about the pits, and we installed a high-tech measuring analysis module.
11: Well, what have you learned?
13: Well, two things. First, we learned how hard it is to install a high-tech measuring analysis module. Oh, you should have seen the directions. It was 40 pages long, and you had to put Module A into Module B.
11: Yes. What else did you learn?
13: Well, just yesterday, we learned that the mud pits are expanding faster than we ever thought possible.
11: Amazing.
13: In fact, at this rate, Tureen will soon slip into the mud pits, and we can't do a thing about it.
11: Oh, terrifying.

0: Later at school, Liz and Lucille caught up with Cammie. She had a bunch of kids around her, listening to the frightening news.
1: Hi, Cammie.
2: Hey,
1: Cammie.
2: Hey.
3: Oh, did you guys hear the report?
1: Yeah, we heard Ranger Mander on the radio.
4: Hey, I have an idea.
1: What? Well, that's a bad sign.
2: Hey. What is it?
4: Well, if the report's true, maybe there's something we can do, even though the town's sinking.
1: Right, we could pray.
2: Pray.
4: Oh, yeah.
3: Well, I'd rather face the facts than engage in wishful thinking. Listen to the last paragraph of this article. Quote, according to the latest data, the mud pits grew deeper by almost 50% in the past day.
1: Wow. Well, I heard that they were going to double-check their information before they decide anything. And in the meantime, I'm going to pray and ask God to
3: help. Lucille. This is a job for geologists and mathematicians.
1: Well, yeah, but since God made everything, even mud, I think he can help us here.
4: Yeah, I'm with you, Lucille.
1: Heavenly Father, we're scared about the mud pits, but I know we could trust you and that you could do anything. So please help us and please save Tareen. But what if the reports are wrong, Cammie?
4: Yeah, I mean, come on, you see it all the time.
3: Yeah, like when?
4: Well, like when my mom takes my temperature to see if I have a fever. She takes it at breakfast and gets one temperature, and a few minutes later, it spiked up 4 degrees.
3: That's not the thermometer's fault, Liz. That's probably a heating pad.
4: Oh, well, yeah, if you put it right here under your arm and turn it on high, it does kind of make a difference.
3: Well, I'm going to do the only sensible thing when facing disaster.
1: What's that?
4: Yeah, what?
3: Prepare for the future. The lack of it. Mm-hmm. Lucille, would you like my back issues of Popular Mud Pits?
1: Mm-hmm. To be honest, I don't really think...
3: And Liz,
4: yeah?
3: How would you like my collection of political bumper stickers?
4: What?
3: I've got Save the Bears, Save the Eagles, Save the Dolphins.
4: You don't have anything with the Packers on it, do you? why are you writing a will if all of us are doomed?
3: Well, some of us may make it out alive.
4: Oh.
3: I just want to be prepared if I don't.
1: Cammie, I hate to see you give all your stuff away.
4: I just wish
1: you had faith in God.
3: Lucille, I do have faith. I trust in what can be proven. And no offense, but...

0: See ya.
1: Bye, Cammy. Lucille, I am really getting worried about her.
0: I know. I thought this whole mud thing would draw her closer to Guy. Yeah. Instead, she seems to be going the other way.
1: And there may not be much time to help her change her mind.

0: I've got an Easter story Bible question for you. Are you ready? Who was the disciple who doubted in Jesus' resurrection? All right, how about this one? Can you name the woman who met Jesus in the garden? Explore the story of Easter together with the puzzles and games in the Bible Challenge Activity Book 5. 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
1: After school, Liz and Lucille decided they needed some advice about the situation from a trusted friend.
2: Whoa now, slow down. So you tried talking to Cammy, and she's convinced we're all going to die.
3: Oh, yeah.
4: Yeah, and instead of turning to God, she says she only has faith in empirical evidence. And we don't know what to do. It's really sad.
2: First of all, I want to commend you for caring about Cammy. And about the mud pits? Well, the evidence isn't all in yet. And we're still praying.
4: But how could we change your mind, Grandpa? Yeah.
2: You can't, Lucille. Only God can change minds and hearts, and you can't argue anybody into heaven. You just have to keep praying for her and hope she'll see the truth.
3: But that's hard.
4: Yeah, that's
2: you bet
4: hard.
2: It is hard. We need to pray that God will show her that he's there and that he's trustworthy and that he'll take care of us, no matter what happens.
4: Oh, yeah, we could do
2: now,
4: that.
2: How about you two? You scared of what's going on?
3: Well, yeah. I mean, I guess we're okay.
4: Yeah.
3: Our parents don't seem too upset.
2: That's good. When you've been around as long as I have, you learn to take these different crises in stride.
4: Like what?
2: Well, if the mud pits turn out to be a problem, well, we'll just move the town.
4: Oh, that's a good idea.
2: The main point is, well, there's a verse that talks about this. It's in Matthew chapter 6. Here, Liz, you read it.
3: Okay, right here?
2: Jesus is talking about all the things we worry about in life. You know, food and clothes, money. And he ends right here. Go ahead.
3: Okay. Therefore, do not worry about tomorrow, for tomorrow will worry about itself. Each day has enough trouble of its own.
4: Well, that's true.
3: I don't get
2: it. There are some things we can control to keep ourselves safe, like,
3: buckling our seatbelts.
2: Yeah, there you go. Hey,
3: or not running around with food in our mouths, because, man, that can be dangerous.
2: Exactly.
4: That's a joke.
2: And we ought to do everything we can to keep people safe, but there are some things we don't have much control over.
3: Like the mud pits.
4: Like the
2: right.
4: Mud pits.
2: And if our faith is in God, and we put our trust in him, and we don't have to fret or be anxious.
1: Walking home from Grandpa's, Liz and Lucille felt a lot better about Cammy and the mud pit crisis. But as they came over the hill, they were startled to see something that looked like a strange animal walking by the road.
3: Lucille, what is that?
4: Well, it's kind of tall,
3: yeah.
4: And he walks funny,
3: yeah.
4: And it looks like it's made out of mud.
3: It's a mud monster!
5: Mud monster? Where's a mud monster? What mud monster?
3: Wait, Skink?
5: Yeah, where's this mud monster?
3: Oh, man. Take a look at your clothes. You're covered with this stuff.
5: Oh, yeah, that. I gotta be going. See
4: whoa,
5: you later.
4: Wait a minute.
5: What?
4: Why weren't you in class this afternoon?
5: Yeah. Well, hey, stop asking questions and leave me alone. Both of you. I didn't do anything and you can't prove it either.
3: We can't prove what?
5: Well, that I did something wrong.
3: What?
5: Well, not that I did... Well, look, I'm not as bad as people think. Anybody can make a mistake.
3: Wait, you Skink, what are you talking about? What kind of mistake?
5: Well, you mean you don't know?
4: Know what?
5: About the measuring stick in the mud deal?
3: Oh, wait a second. You know something about the mud pit crisis?
5: Look, promise not to tell.
4: Oh, come on. You can't ask us that, Skink.
5: Oh.
4: We don't even know what you need to tell us.
3: Come on.
5: All right. It happened on the day of the trip. When Miss Waddle and Grandpa turned their backs, I took a walk.
3: Oh, no. You didn't.

0: go in the pit, did you?
1: Well, no. I mean, no, sorta.
0: What? Stink.
1: Well, I saw the measuring stick thingy in the mud, and it wasn't straight. It was all crooked.
0: Yeah, well, it was supposed to be like that.
1: Well, how was I supposed to know that?
0: All right, okay, hold on. Skink, what did you do?
1: Well, I kind of reached out as far as I could to straighten it up.
0: Oh, no.
1: And, well, I only wanted to help.
0: Uh-huh, and then what happened?
1: Well, I kind of lost my balance, and I fell against the stick.
2: But the ranger said to stay away from it because...
1: Yeah, I know, but what did you want me to do, just fall in?
0: Yeah?
1: Hey, that stupid stick just kept sinking, and I had to use it for leverage to push myself back onto the edge.
2: That's why they think the town is sinking.
0: Okay, but then why are you all muddy now?
1: Well, when I heard about the report, I went back to fix the whole thing, but there were a million people there.
0: Yeah.
1: Honest, I was gonna try to put it back the way it was.
2: Oh, Skink.
1: I knew it. I knew that if everybody found out that Tareen's not sinking into the mud, I'd still get in trouble. That's why I didn't tell anybody.
0: Well, now that you mention it, it is nice to know that we're not going to be buried in boiling mud, isn't it, Lucille?
2: No doubt about that, Liz. But how are we going to let everybody know?
3: Liz and Lucille convinced Skink to go to Miss Waddle, who brought him to Ranger Mander. She was so overjoyed that Tareen wasn't sinking that she nearly hugged him, except he was still covered with mud. And Skink didn't have to go to jail, though Ranger Mander said he would have to spend a few weekends picking up trash around the pavilion. The next day, Liz and Lucille met with Cammy before class and talked about the misunderstanding.
4: I guess you guys think I overreacted believing the town was going to sink and all.
0: Well, you weren't alone, Cammy. We were all scared.
2: Yeah, that's for sure.
4: Well, I'm just glad to know that science didn't fail us. It was just incorrect data.
2: Well, you know, you did one thing that was really smart, Cammy.
4: I did?
2: Mm-hmm, yeah, remember when you were writing up your will?
4: Oh.
2: You said you were preparing for the future?
4: Yeah, that. I'm not going to give you my popular mud pits anymore. I hope that's okay.
2: Oh, sure.
4: Okay.
2: But, you know, Liz and I wanted to talk with you about something.
4: Yeah. Yes?
2: You know, you see, you don't have to be scared about the future when you have God in your life. Oh. Because he knows the past, and he knows the present, and he knows what's to come.
4: Well, I do believe in science. But if you don't have all the facts, it can be kind of scary.
0: Well, yeah, but Grandpa showed us a verse in the Bible that says when you have God in your life, you don't have to be afraid of what's going to happen tomorrow. Because each day has enough trouble of its own.
4: Mm-hmm. Well, I sure would like to not have to worry about stuff like sinking towns and math tests.
0: Hey,
4: and...
0: wait a second. Did you say math test?
4: Yeah, we're having one this morning.
0: No.
2: What's wrong, Liz?
0: I forgot to study. Hey, maybe we can get Skink to move that stick in the mud one more time.
4: Liz.
0: Oh, come on, just a little bit. Just to buy us time before the test.
4: I don't think so.
3: Phew. I'm glad that the mud pit scare was only a Skink mistake. But this crisis gave Liz and Lucille an opportunity to put their faith into action and to talk with Cammy about it. When big fears invade our lives, it's the perfect time for us to show our faith in God and to tell others about God and His love. Do you have a big fear in your life? Talk with your parents about it and pray for God to help you have faith in His care and protection. You'll be glad you did.
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Hello there. I'm John Rhys Davies with Lamplighter Theatre. I'd like to invite you to a place of history, mystery, and new beginnings. But first, there's someone you need to meet. His name? Finian Jones. You might say he's a collector. A collector of words, wisdom, and wonders. Join me, won't you? Oh, and be prepared for an unexpected journey. One you are about to experience.

0: What?
1: Oh, can I come with you?
0: Why?
1: Please,
0: Had breakfast yet?
1: No.
0: I'm running late. I don't have time to stop.
1: It's okay. I want to come.
0: Jump in.
1: Yes! Thanks, Dad. So, you're working on that new place, aren't you?
0: Yep.
1: Everybody at school is talking about it.
0: Hey, you gonna get the yard done today?
1: Yes, sir. As soon as we get home. I wanted to tell you. Me and Noah are gonna start our own business on the weekends.
0: Doing what?
1: We're gonna be mowing lawns.
0: Mowing lawns?
1: Yep. Jeremy's dad said he would loan us the money for a new mower.
0: Jeremy's dad's a dreamer. You ain't gonna make no money mowing lawns.
1: But I thought you'd be proud. I'm starting my own business, like you.
0: Son, you gotta do something important with your life. Don't waste it.
1: But Dad, I wanna be like you.
0: No, not ever. Don't ever be like me. You understand?
1: Yes, sir.
0: I have spent my entire life chasing little jobs with little pay. That's exactly how I lost your mom. Now you go on and you do something worthwhile.
1: Like what?
0: You gotta figure that out yourself.
1: Oh, well, how did you finally figure it out?
0: I don't know. Luck, I guess. But as luck would have it, well, it came too late.

0: Wow. Oh. Dad?
1: Huh?
0: Here's your coffee.
1: Oh, thanks.
0: This place is gonna be so cool.
2: Well, I certainly hope so. Oh. And who are you, my friend?
0: I'm Jordan. I'm his son.
2: Ah, yes, I can definitely see the resemblance. Another Bezalel in the making.
0: A Bezalel of what?
2: Bezalel. A man who lived long ago, and his name means shadow of God. Oh. Your father's work reminds me of him.
0: Yep, that's my dad.
2: Yes, so I've been told. Now for a proper introduction. My name is Finian Jones, and I extend a most warm welcome to you, my good man. Hmm. From me and my cool establishment. Both are works in progress.
0: Mr. Jones.
2: Oh, no, please. You can call me Mr. Finian.
0: Oh, Mr. Finian.
2: Hmm?
0: Would you mind if I have a look around?
2: Well, as long as you don't mind me being your tour guide, and as long as we have permission from your father to take not a tour de France, nor a tour of Flanders, nor a tour of duty, but a tour of the future, new and improved, cafe, antiques, rare books, and exploratorium, also known as care. What do you say, Kurt?
1: Sure.
2: Oh, thanks, Dad. You know, Kurt, a father's approval is a son's removal of uncertainty, ambiguity, anxiety, ambivalence, skepticism, mysticism, Gnosticism, distrust, and mistrust. And when we dismiss the dis and the miss, we are left only with the trust.
1: Whatever. Just be back before lunch, Jordan.
0: Thanks, Dad.
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0: Wow! This place is enormous! But empty.
2: Empty? Oh, no. This place is filled with anticipation, acceleration, determination, aspiration, inspiration, and expectation. Now imagine with me a wonderland of books, seven stories high. And over there, a steam-powered rolling ladder you can actually ride at breathtaking speeds. Wow. He's being reconstructed, reprogrammed, and re-engineered by our one and only Jerry Riggs as I speak. But we do have to be quiet. Jerry gets a little touchy when we break his concentration.
10: I heard that.
2: Ah, the one and only, no longer retired Jerry Riggs.
0: Okay.
10: Don't let him fool you, Jordan. I'm retired, which means I'm tired all over again.
2: Oh, it's good to see you, my friend. You are one of a kind. And kind of one who, behind the gruffness, is very kind.
10: So are you going to pummel the kid with witty sayings, or you going to take a ride?
0: Really?
2: Oh, thank you, Jerry, but not today. Oh. We are traveling in our imaginations.
0: Oh, okay. But can we take the elevator? My legs are killing me.
10: Well, this is no ordinary elevator. Ever seen an elevator with a steering wheel?
0: I can't say that I have. Very cool.
2: Oh, thank you, Riggs, but we'll pass on travel today.
10: Okay.
2: Now, Jordan, let us travel back in our imaginations. As you ride the rolling ladder, it will whisk you rapidly on its twacks until it stops at precisely the white book. And then there will be vicarious rooms to read your book, like the Amazon room, ooh, the beach room, an English cottage, the giant room, the throne room, the bathroom, and much, much more. Now this, my friend, is the new and improved Exploratorium.
0: Oh, wow. Does it do anything else besides take you to a book?
10: I heard that.
2: Ooh. So you're illiterate,
0: I can read.
2: Well, illiterate means you can, but you don't.
0: Oh, well, I guess that does describe me.
2: Well, it described me as well once upon a time. But my Uncle Charlie changed my perspective. He told me that great leaders are great readers.
0: I'd rather work with my hands than read.
2: There is nothing wrong with working with your hands. But your hands are guided by your mind. And your mind is guided by your heart. And all three work in tandem. Reading is the door to knowledge, and knowledge the door to wisdom. And wisdom, my friend, is negotiating life skillfully, beautifully, and wisely.
0: Wow. You certainly have a way with words.
2: Actually, words have a way with me. Especially the right words.
0: Well, and were you a lot like me before?
2: Indeed. Until Uncle Charlie threw the book at me. Actually, he threw about 50 books at me. And he said, Finian, you'll be the same 5 years from now as you are today, except for the people you meet and the books you read.
0: But, Mr. Finian, I don't want to just read about the world. I want to explore it. The real world, the whole world.
2: Oh, I know. That's what I wanted as well. I felt I was destined for something big, something important.
0: Yes, same here.
2: So I became a world traveler. And travel is good, Jordan, if you travel for the right reasons. But for me, I was searching all over the world for significance. I left my home, but I lost my way. One day, I was exploring the pyramids of Egypt, and I saw how truly empty those tombs were. They were filled with riches, but empty of life. I realized that my pursuit of significance could not be filled with anything that this world had to offer. And then, well, then I learned that I could only be filled with the significance of someone. Someone significant. And his name?
0: Who?
2: I would much rather you discover him yourself. I'm going to do something my Uncle Charlie would always do.
0: What's that?
2: Now, you see this box here?
0: Yes.
2: This is actually a treasure box.
0: Oh, a box of books?
2: Yes, when you open a book, you open the door to a new world to discover. And yes. Here it is.
0: Ah, the wonderful door.
2: Jordan, as you open this book, I want you to imagine you're opening a door. And behind this door, you will find the answer you're searching for and the person you're needing to find.
11: Excuse me.
2: Ah, Kurt, hello. We were just having a wonderful door conversation.
11: Yeah, I heard.
2: Ah.
11: Jordan, go back to the shop. Mr. Smith said he'll give you a ride home after lunch. I'll be home late tonight. I'll see you in the morning.
0: Okay, yes, sir.
11: Hey, look, Mr. Jones, I know you mean well, but I don't want my son to be religious.
2: Oh, I agree, Kurt. I would not want him to be religious either.
11: Oh, I thought you were talking to him about religion.
2: Oh, no. I was talking to him about a person I'd like him to meet.
11: Okay, I'm confused. Was that a Bible you just handed him?
2: Oh, no. It's a book called The Wonderful Door. Is it all right for him to read it?
11: If you can get him to read, okay.
2: Okay, then.
11: Sorry. Didn't mean to come off so rough-like. I know you mean well.
2: Ah.
11: Just doing my best as a single dad, you know? Mm. I just want him to make his own decisions.
2: Ah, yes, of course.
11: Well, back to the shop.
0: Done, and the counter's cleaned off. And Dad will appreciate a clean kitchen when he comes home. Oh, now, to read that book. All right. See here, okay? So, Mr. Finian says I'm about to open a door. All right. The Wonderful Door. Chapter 1. Hurry, scurry, clatter, patter. Was there ever such a noise?

0: size of his body. How does he keep his head on his shoulders? Little Abel Gray, I have heard it said, his legs forgot to grow, his body is all his head.
1: Stop!
0: Abel Gray, mind you keep away, for we won't have you to play, your head be in the way. Little Abel Gray.
2: No, please! Stop! Oh, it's just a dream. It's just a dream, Abel. Just a dream. Oh, go back. Go back to sleep. Where'd I put that broom? I'm gonna swat you back to the sewer, you scoundrels! Go on, get out of here! These rats! Man can't live like this! You rats want the house? Fine. Keep it. This is the last night you'll ever see me.
3: Yes?
4: Good morning, madam. Care for some baskets?
3: Oh.
4: I'll sell all sizes and types in my cart there.
3: I must get to work, child. I can't buy any... Oh...
4: Yeah, I'm not a child. Just dwarfs, madam.
3: Well, still, I must be going. But if you head up the outdoor stairs, my great-uncle might have interest. He'll at least appreciate the company. Here, take his breakfast too, if you wouldn't mind.
4: Excuse me?
3: Thank you. Must go.
4: Well, Yes, ma'am.
5: So you stop by to sell your wares and you end up delivering meals to an invalid.
4: It's no trouble. I'm happy to help. I'm Abel, by the way.
5: I'm Ezra. My niece means well, but I'm a burden to her, I'm afraid. My mind works fine, though I won't be running a race anytime soon.
4: Good that you at least have family to care for you.
5: Well, do you not?
4: Oh, I had a mother. Adopted me when I was newborn, but she passed away when I was 13.
5: Oh, I'm sorry to hear that.
4: Oh, don't be sorry. She left me the cart and the horse, so I've been able to support myself selling baskets like she did.
5: But it's just you.
4: Yeah, not many people are fond of dwarf men who haven't grown since they were 9. School was dreadful. All the taunting.
5: Oh, that must have been terrible. People can be so cruel. The missing out, I tell you. God's image is inside each one of us.
4: Yeah, I suppose. So, yeah, it's just me and the rats.
5: Rats? What do you mean?
4: No, oh, my home's infested. Rats take up more room than I do. At night, they scurry about my head and scamper over my blanket, even bite my toes.
5: That's outrageous. Have you informed the landlord?
4: Oh, it's in one ear and out the other with him.
5: Look, there are other houses to lease. My niece said there's one down the road that's just come available.
4: No, I'll consider it.
5: Consider it? I would think you'd run after it.
4: My hesitation is that's the only home I know. Mother brought me up there. She's the only person who ever loved me.
5: I see. But it seems like the rats are replacing your fond memories with toe-biting nightmares. No one should live like that.
4: Yeah. Yeah, you're right. I shouldn't. I'll look into the house you spoke of.
5: Please do. And, Abel, I hope you can continue to visit me. You might be short of stature, but I can see that God has given you a big heart. A heart that's just waiting to be filled.
4: Oh, thank you, Mr. Ezra. Never since... Mother, has anyone said such kind things? I shall return. Thank you.
5: I think, my new friend, your journey is just beginning.
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8: What do you want?
4: Sir, I saw the notice that this house is for let.
8: Yeah? What of it?
4: Well, I'd like to see it, if I might.
8: You want to look at this run-down grunge shack?
4: Well, I can tidy it. I'm very clean. Might I look about?
8: No, you can't. We're packing up. So go on, dwarf.
9: Alexander, just let him in. It's no harm.
8: Oh, fine. No dilly-dallying, then. We have to be off in half an hour.
4: Thank you, Mum.
9: Just don't take long, please.
8: Not much to it. Small parlour, little kitchen, bedroom in the back. That's about all.
4: It's better than where I live now.
8: You must live in the dump.
4: Any rats here?
8: Oh, I can't say I've seen any of those.
4: Kindly tell me then, where might I find the landlord? First 2 months' rent, sir.
10: Fine. And you can move in any time. The former tenants have moved on.
4: Yeah, well, I would like to get in to give it a good cleaning.
10: Oh, that it needs. Gertrude! Gertrude!
11: What?
10: Did the tenants leave the key with you?
11: Yes. Have you got a new renter already?
4: Abel Gray, madam.
11: Oh, I thought you were a child at first.
4: It's understandable, Mum. Most people do.
11: Listen to you. Carrying on all eloquent-like. Hope you stay longer than the previous tenants. They were near a week. Paid the full month's rent, they did. If you ask me, I think the place is haunted.
10: Gertrude!
11: Well, that would make them want to leave in a rush, for certain. I've heard noises walking past there recently myself.
10: It's not haunted, I assure you, sir. It's not haunted.
11: I'm just saying. It's very strange. And they were a very strange couple.
4: Yeah, I met them. But I don't believe in ghosts, Mum.
10: See? Smart man.
4: And even if I did believe in ghosts, I'd choose them over the rats. That's nothing fancy. But now that it's clean, I think it's a fine house. I'm tired from getting it that way.

0: was that?
1: Must have been the wind. There'll be no sleeping with that noise. Neighbours, perhaps? Nothing out here. Can't be inside. Oh, that's a horrible sound.
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3: They thought they could use the name of Jesus for their own twisted and perverse ideologies. And because they thought they could objectify the name of the Lord Jesus as something to be used for their prosperity and not for the restoration of others, they found out that it only invited harm to themselves.
4: That's Reverend Dr. Janice Renee Williams. And today she brings you a message entitled, Keeping the Main Thing the Main Thing. Welcome to episode 4,240 of Day One. Welcome to Day One, the weekly program that brings you outstanding preachers from America's historic Protestant churches, sharing insight and inspiration from God's Word for your life.

0: Hello, friends. I'm your host, Reverend Dr. Katie Givens-Keim, and today on Day One, we're honored to welcome the Reverend Dr. Janice Renee Williams, a rising star in preaching and homiletics. Dr. Williams serves as visiting lecturer in homiletics at Virginia Theological Seminary, and she holds a PhD from Vanderbilt University. Her work explores the intersections of preaching, ethics, and Black church traditions. Reverend Dr. Janice Renee Williams, welcome to Day One. We're so happy to have you.
1: I'm so excited to be here.
0: In brief, you have a fascinating ministry, and you have so many ways that you are plugging into the world educationally and with ministry and with all kinds of spheres. Just give us a quick primer on your world these days. Like, what are your ministry contexts?
1: Yeah, I am a scholar practitioner, and so I serve as a visiting lecturer in homiletics at Virginia Theological Seminary, and I'm also the homiletician in residence at the Metropolitan Baptist Church, as well as the CEO of Deep Launch Solutions, to supporting preachers all across the nation and across the world.
0: When did you start to feel like preaching specifically was a central calling for you?
1: Maybe when I was a teenager, for sure when I was a teenager. I wasn't raised in church in the traditional sense. You know, most of my preacher friends, you know, Monday through Sunday, they were in church. That was not my story. I am the fifth of six children, and three boys, three girls in that order. And in my home, we would go to church if I stayed the night at my aunt's house, or every now and then we go on Easter, but it wasn't like a thing that was forced on us or anything. Mm-hmm. It was just a thing that, you know, as a child, I just felt connected to God. My mom says that when all the other kids, when I was three, actually, when all the other kids were outside playing, I was in the house trying to read the Bible. So it was in me as a kid.
0: Now, listen for God's word as we hear from the book of Acts, chapter 19, verses 11 through 20.
1: God did extraordinary miracles through Paul, so that when the handkerchiefs or aprons that had touched his skin were brought to the sick, the diseases left them and the evil spirits came out of them. Then some itinerant Jewish exorcists tried to use the name of the Lord Jesus over those who had evil spirits, saying, "I adjure you by this Jesus whom Paul proclaims." Seven sons of a Jewish high priest named Sceva were doing this. But the evil spirit said to them in reply, "Jesus I know, Paul I know, but who are you?" Then the man with the evil spirit leapt on them, mastered them all, and so overpowered them that they fled out of the house naked and wounded. When this became known to all residents of Ephesus, both Jews and Greeks, everyone was awestruck, and the name of the Lord Jesus was praised. Also, many of those who became believers confessed and disclosed their practices. A number of those who practiced magic collected their books and burned them publicly. When the value of these books was calculated, it was found to come to 50,000 silver coins. So the word of the Lord grew mightily and prevailed. The word of God for the people of God. Thanks be to God.
0: Now, Reverend Dr. Janice Renee Williams' sermon entitled, Keeping the Main Thing the Main Thing.
1: For these few moments that we share, I would like to preach with this thought in our minds. Keeping the main thing the main thing. The practice of name dropping has been defined as the habit of mentioning the names of famous or important people that you know or pretend to know in order to make yourself seem more important. The practice of name dropping, given its moniker shortly after the Second World War in 1947 by a nameless reporter at the San Francisco Examiner, is intended to evoke feelings of awe and respect as one appeals to the authority and influence of another for the sake of their own aggrandizement. When done well and under the most favorable of circumstances, name dropping possesses the possibility of granting one access to power, resources, and opportunities that otherwise might not be accessible. And throughout history, we can find countless examples of name dropping, of leveraging the name of another for the sake of your own benefit. None more interesting than the case of a man by the name of David Hampton, who in 1983 managed to deceive his way into the homes and pockets of New York City elites by falsely claiming to be the son of Academy Award-winning film icon Sidney Poitier. It was through name-dropping that Hampton was able to convince Inger and Osborne Elliott that he was a student at Harvard University studying alongside their daughter. It was through name-dropping that he was granted access to their home under the pretense of being mugged and in need of a place to stay. It was through name-dropping that he was able to elicit money from the couple after describing the inside of their neighbor Diane's high-rise apartment and identifying the homes of John Kennedy Jr. and others by name. And it was through name-dropping that he would be able to repeat the process over and over again, deceiving the Manhattan elites until he was finally caught and imprisoned for 2 years before living the rest of his short-lived life in a twisted cycle of trouble and instability. And when recounting the cleverness of the scheme, one Washington Post reporter notes in a 1983 article that the scam was successful largely due to the imposter's familiarity with the upper crust Manhattan set, and here it is, his ability to drop the right names. Name-dropping, friends, was that alluring mechanism by which David Hampton used the name of that prestigious film icon to gain for himself measures of access, power, and adoration, a mechanism that was undoubtedly enticing to those seven Jewish exorcists in our text today. Here it is in our text. These professional prognosticators of religious propriety had heard the whispers of how God was using Paul around the province of Asia. It's been 2 years since Paul first returned to the area, and his arrival, friends, eventually grew to become the talk of the town. And after spending some time with some disciples who were students of Apollos, baptizing them and teaching them the ways of the Lord Jesus, Paul entered the synagogue for 3 months. The Bible says that he spoke out boldly and argued persuasively about the kingdom of God. And y'all, he was preaching about the kingdom of God. And even when dislocated from this original congregation in response to some local opposition, he turned a lecture hall into a sanctuary of faithful contemplation as he continued for 2 years to preach and to advance the good news of Jesus Christ so that everyone, the text says, both Jews and Greek, could hear the word of the Lord. And we can imagine, friends, that it had to be a spectacular experience given the backdrop of the city. Ephesus, one of the most beautiful and thriving cultural hubs in the ancient world, surrounded by towering pillars, statues in homage to various deities, and such breathtaking structures as the Grand Theater dominating the city's landscape with its roughly 25,000 seating capacity, adorned with its elaborate columns, statues, and reliefs, which added to the grandeur of the setting. A space that reflected the cultural mood of the city, a space that reflected the cultural mood within its structure, the social, religious, and political ideology of the time as they played out in real time through exhilarating debate, stimulating lecture, memorable entertainment, and elaborate festivals. I'm trying to paint the picture for you, friends, because not far from this site would be one of the seven wonders of the ancient world, the temple of the Greek goddess Artemis, around whose myths the local and tourists alike fashioned their social and political identities, the grandeur of which served as a reminder of the significance of religious attitude of the time and space, where there was no separation between religious, political, and social life. And thus it was no wonder, friends, that the influence of the name of Jesus being preached by Paul was a matter of interest and curiosity for those seven Jewish exorcists. in an environment known for its emphasis on education and magic, where the city-state legitimated and mediated all religious activity, that honoring the gods and those who served them was thought to bring one prosperity and notoriety. It's no wonder why these traveling exorcists were enticed by what they were hearing was happening when Paul preached the name of Jesus. Evidently, they'd heard that when Paul spoke the name of Jesus, people who were sick in their bodies were healed and made whole. They'd heard that when Paul spoke the name of Jesus, people who were afflicted with evil spirits were delivered and set free. They heard that when Paul preached the name of Jesus, people with pre-existing conditions were healed without a premium. They'd heard that when Paul preached the name of Jesus, people who were illegally detained by agents of evil were delivered and set free. And while the text says that it was God who worked these miracles through Paul by the authority of Jesus, these exorcists only know that what Paul was doing led to his name being circulated around the streets. And they thought that they could do what Paul did without knowing who Paul knew. The text says, friends, that they tried to name drop the name of the Lord Jesus over those who had evil spirits, saying, "I adjure you by the Jesus whom Paul proclaims." And the text says that as a result, the evil spirit spoke back to them and said, "Jesus I know, Paul I know, but who are you?" Then the man with the evil spirit, friends, leapt on them, mastered them all, and so overpowered them that they fled out of the house naked and wounded. In other words, y'all, the text shows us that they had the right rhetoric, but the wrong relationship. That when Paul preached the name of the Jesus that he was in relationship with, God worked extraordinary miracles through him and other people got free. But they thought they could use the name of Jesus as an object to achieve their personal ambitions. They thought they could use the name of Jesus to make a name for themselves. They thought they could use the name of Jesus as a cloak for their own twisted and perverse ideologies. They thought they could use the name of Jesus as a smokescreen for their desire to perpetuate the social order of the day. They thought they could use the name of Jesus to turn pulpits into platforms in order to make their name great. They thought they could use the name of Jesus to mask their self-satiating desire to get their name out there instead of letting their gifts make room for them. They thought they could use the name of Jesus to cover up their desire for a self-satiating religion that justifies their own prosperity while impeding on the ability of others to flourish. I'm trying to tell you, friends, they did not realize that the miracles they were hearing about were the fruit of Paul's relationship with the Jesus that they did not know. They did not realize that the power of Paul's preaching, the power of Paul's work in the world, the power that Paul had access to was for the betterment of those around him and not for himself. And because they thought they could objectify the name of the Lord Jesus as something to be used for their prosperity and not for the restoration of others, they found out that it only invited harm to themselves. And it teaches us, friends, those of us who would dare to profess the name of Jesus, that relationship with Jesus Christ alone enables people of faith to mediate God's transformative power and to testify to the supremacy of God's liberative intentions. I said that too fast. I'll say it again. The text, friends, teaches us today that relationship with Jesus Christ alone enables people of faith to mediate God's transformative power and to testify to the supremacy of God's liberative intentions. In other words, you can have all the religious rhetoric you want. You can have all the charisma and the flair that you want. You can possess all the rhetorical prowess that moves people to smile and feel good on the inside. But the true power that comes through relationship with Jesus is only evidenced in how you help somebody else. And that's why I like the words of my elders and my ancestors who would say something like this: if I can help somebody as I travel along, if I can help someone with a word or a song, if I can help somebody from doing wrong, then my living shall not be in vain. It almost seems oxymoronic to declare that believers need an authentic relationship with Jesus. It almost seems paradoxical to suggest that people of faith need an authentic encounter with this Jesus Christ. But friends, we're living in a time in which the name of Jesus has been objectified as if it were some magical incantation that a person can use to bring glory to themselves and to make their own name great. We're living in a time in which name dropping the name of Jesus is the hinge upon which the door to power, platforms, and self-aggrandizement swings. But in this society where there are those who weaponize the name of Jesus against the most vulnerable within our communities, those of us who dare to claim relationship with Jesus do not have a right to capitulate to the very same practices of the empire that have the appearance of power, but the impact of predation. In a world where folks claim to be a Christian in one breath while in the other they affirm bills that further inhibit the possibility of healing, we need more people of faith who truly know Jesus. In a time in which people who claim to be Bible-believing, church-going Christians can, with the same claim in their social media profiles and place as a bumper sticker on their car, gut and undermine the rights of people of color to vote for and elect their own representatives, a fight that was fought with the blood and tears of our ancestors, friends. We need more people of faith who truly know Jesus. In a world in which folks can lift up their voice and sing to the God they cannot see, holy, holy, holy is the Lord God Almighty, and with that same voice speak ill over their neighbor whom they see every day. Friends, I'm trying to tell you that we need more people of faith who truly know Jesus. And I know that it's popular to talk about relationship over religion in this current iteration of social media quotable faith, but hear me, friends, I'm not using this idiom with careless legalistic intention, but I want to suggest to us today that true faith is not about pietistic performance that carries the outward appearance of relationship, but at its core is a selfish, self-aggrandizing, individually serving set of beliefs. I'm not talking about a religious system that on the surface looks like it is grounded in relationship, but secretly aims to position us as moral exemplars who have earned the right to tell everybody else what's wrong with them. But I'm talking about a prophetic embodiment that lives in the very relationship we claim to have, even when it does not benefit us. I'm talking about a prophetic embodiment that is submitted to God's intentions because it understands that the consequence of professing the name of Jesus is not that it makes your name any greater, but that it makes you a vessel of God's restorative intentions. Because here it is, friends, it recognizes that any deed that elevates your name but does not lead to the restoration of others falls short of God's intentions. Anytime the work of your calling becomes about making your name great instead of feeding the hungry and clothing the naked, then friends, we have fallen short of God's intentions. Because the intentions of God, my friend, the intention of God's power through the name of Jesus is not the

sons of Sceva who know the name of Jesus, but don't know the intentions of our God. And we've got to examine our practices and identify the gaps between the Jesus we profess and the truth that we embody. Why? Because the way that we treat people will tell on us every time. The way that we don't love our neighbor as ourselves, it'll tell on us every time. The way that we abuse our authority for personal gain, it will tell on us every time. The way that we inscribe the very practices that we preach against, it'll tell on us every time. And the call for the person of faith who desires to reveal God's hope for the afflicted in a time in which it is popular to name the name of Jesus but not to know Jesus is to move from a religion that co-opts Jesus to a relationship that embodies Jesus, because it is a relationship with Jesus Christ alone that is able to enable the people of faith to mediate God's transformative power and to testify to the supremacy of God's liberative intentions. Amen.

keynote preacher today was the Reverend Dr. Janice Renee Williams. 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Next week on Day One, it's the return of Day One Classics with a sermon first preached in 1976 on the Protestant Hour, just as the United States prepared for its bicentennial. Now, 50 years later, as the U.S. celebrates its 250th birthday, we will hear Reverend William F. Henning Jr.'s sermon, Did the Bicentennial Come Too Late?, which asks what it means to face the truth of our wounds and still hope for healing. And as usual, for our special Day One Classics episodes, Reverend Dr. Tom Long joins us to reflect on why a word from 50 years ago still speaks with such clarity today. You are not going to believe how shockingly relevant this 50-year-old sermon is for today, y'all. That's Reverend William F. Henning Jr. and Reverend Dr. Tom Long next week on Day One Classics. Janice, thank you for the gift of that sermon. Wow.

0: talk about something that I'm going to be thinking about for a while and something that I feel like helped me participate, not just with my brain, but with my whole body. Thank you for that.
1: Praise God.
0: Name dropping Jesus. Loving that. Using someone else's name to gain influence. What just drew you to that as you were engaging this text? What was like, oh yes, that.
1: I think for me, it was, you know, really that the text says that the sons of Sceva heard that Paul was, you know, preaching this name of Jesus. And they was like, all right, well, we could do that too. And to me, you know, we see a lot of name dropping in just our regular lives, not realizing like, oh, this has always been the case. Like people have always name dropped. Yeah. They may not have called it that, but they have always name dropped. And so I think for me, it just looked like it was there in the text that they were using the name of Jesus for their benefit without knowing Jesus. And that was the distinction between what they were doing and what Paul was doing.
0: You make such a strong case that the real evidence of faith is how it impacts other people. What do we do when we have good intentions and we have the best in our hearts, but it lands wrong? What do we do with that sometimes?
1: You know, I think that one, to be a disciple of Jesus Christ truly is to be able to, one, apologize and name the harm that was done. Like when you're confronted with the reality that you harmed, you have to just take it on the chin. You have to accept it, hear it, receive it, apologize, and course correct. And go and do likewise. Go and teach others likewise. Go and teach those in your community likewise.
0: What is one gem from your journey with this text and from your sermon that we can take into our week?
1: Oh, okay. I think for me, the most significant gem is to really examine the gaps between what we profess and what we actually practice. Because I think that, you know, it is a lot easier. I posted this on social media a couple of weeks ago. It's a lot easier to be a preacher than it is to be a disciple. Ooh. It's a lot easier to teach the Bible than it is to be a disciple, to be a worship leader, to be a ministry leader. Mm. It's a lot easier to do those things because those things actually on the surface require charisma, know-how, skill, like all those surface level things that make you good at it. But being a disciple is a lot harder because it requires that you actually practice humility. It requires that you sometimes apologize. It requires that you actually dislocate yourself from the center and center other people. It requires a denial of the self in a way that we have not thought about what denying the self. We think denying the self is I'm not going to cuss. When sometimes denying the self is I'm going to apologize because I was wrong.
0: Yeah.
1: We think that denying the self is I'm not going to fornicate. Here's somebody. Okay, somebody. When sometimes denying the self is actually, I think, as Jesus would say, when somebody is hungry, you share your food with them. Like what? Like you make sure that you do what is necessary to enable life and flourishing for others. Because when denying the self is mostly about denying the individual's pleasures versus denying the self, meaning denying the things that get in the way of the life and flourishing of other people, then we will miss out on what is required of us as hands and feet of Jesus Christ in the earth. And I think that when we begin to examine the gaps between our profession and our practice, we'll begin to close the gap that gets in the way of the life and flourishing of our neighbors.
0: Janice, I thank God for the gift of your preaching, the gift of your ministry, and especially the gift of you being with us today. Thank you so much for being with us on day one.
1: Thank you for having me. I'm so excited.
0: You've been listening to Day One, the voice of America's mainline Protestant churches for 80 years, proclaiming God's hope to a hurting and divided world. 80 years is a whole lot of Sundays, and we're grateful to God for every one. Day One is produced by the Alliance for Christian Media. 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
3: Peace under pressure. I'm Angelo Bavaro, Fox News. The U.S. and Iran exchanging more blows in the Persian Gulf, extending fighting around the Strait of Hormuz into a third day.
4: We're tracking developments out of the Middle East today. The United States conducting a new round of strikes against Iran in response to the IRGC targeting shipping vessels in the Strait of Hormuz. According to U.S. Central Command, a variety of different targets were hit, including military surveillance sites, radar systems, communication systems, drone storage facilities, and mine layer capabilities. Now, the president posted to Truth Social shortly after the strike, saying United States aircraft just struck Iranian missile and drone storage locations and coastal radar sites for violating the ceasefire agreement again. It is very possible that they will never learn. The president goes on to say, there may come a point when we are no longer able to be reasonable and will be forced to militarily complete the job that we very successfully started.
3: Fox's Trey Yingst, Iran launching missiles in retaliation. The death toll in Venezuela, expected to keep climbing after devastating back-to-back earthquakes, it now stands at least 1,400.
5: It has been a terrible week here, more than 72 hours after these twin earthquakes. Destruction as rescue workers try to pull anybody who may still be alive from the rubble. There is a city block right now that is cornered off, and military, police, rescue workers all working under one command, trying to save whoever they can. And unfortunately, Fallecidos is at 43. That's the amount of people that they've pulled from these three buildings. There is an excavator on top of the rubble, a 17-floor condo building that has fully collapsed. And unfortunately, there are so many stories of people who lived here and are unaccounted for.
3: Fox's Nate Foy. Today marks the start of the knockout round at the World Cup. South Africa and Canada match up at 3 p.m. Eastern. 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
3: Texas Democrats are gathering in Corpus Christi this weekend for their state convention. All ahead of the upcoming midterms, it comes as Democratic Congressman James Tallarico and Republican Attorney General Ken Paxton remain locked in a tight Senate race. Texas Governor Greg Abbott joining Fox and Friends weekend to react.
7: So what Tallarico stands for, what the Democrats on the entire party ticket stand for, are antagonistic to the values of the state of Texas.
3: President Trump says he will campaign in Texas for Paxton. Former Vice President Kamala Harris has endorsed Tallarico. President Trump backed Louisiana Republican Julia Letlow, defeating state treasurer John Fleming in Saturday's primary runoff. Letlow is vying for the seat against soon-to-be vacating Senator Bill Cassidy.
8: Tonight, Louisiana sent a clear message that they want a candidate to represent them in the Senate who will always put America first and never turn her back on Louisiana voters.
3: Cassidy voted to convict the president on impeachment charges back in 2021. President Trump canceled the signing of the 21st Century Road to Housing Act, claiming that he will not pass it until Congress passes the Save America Act. In an interview with NBC Meet the Press, Republican Senator Roger Marshall says that move by the president is necessary in order to pass a bill that would protect the integrity of America.
9: This is classic Donald Trump negotiation style. He's going to grab every leverage point he can, and this is one to get the bigger priority to cross the finish line, and that's election integrity.
3: The Save America Act would require voters to prove their citizenship. The act has been rejected by Democrats who claim that that bill would prevent millions of Americans from accessing the polls who may not be able to access their legal documents. I'm Angelo Bavaro, and this is Fox News.
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0: Welcome back to the Ramsey Show in the Fairwinds Credit Union Studio. Rachel Cruz is my co-host today. We're going to take an hour and do something that we haven't done in a long time. We're going to do a theme hour, and we're going to talk about real estate. And to do that, I brought in one of my good friends for many, many years, one of the top real estate minds and real estate coaches in America, Brian Buffini. Flew in from his home in California to hang out with us. We've been hanging out for a couple days, having all kinds of discussions. We get to do all kinds of fun stuff together. But we thought, hey, we better get him here on the air while he's here, and we better mine this mind. He knows more about this real estate stuff than anybody moving around out there, and have a really good discussion. Welcome, my friend.
1: It is always a pleasure, and we've had a great week, and I'm looking forward to today.
0: Yeah, if you've been listening to the show for a while, you've heard Brian on here a couple of different times. We were promoting his book, The Immigrant Advantage, and which is a bestseller years ago when that came out. 3 years ago?
1: Maybe five. We're getting
0: maybe
1: old,
0: five.
1: Dave.
0: Yeah,
1: we're
0: time gets away fast. Yep. Okay.
2: And it's not going to be Southern accents this hour either.
1: No, so. No.
2: I love listening to you.
0: It's a Southern Ireland.
2: That's it. I just like the Irish accent.
1: That's it. You know, we're big into real estate in Ireland. You know what I mean? The potato famine and all that good stuff.
0: All right, let's get to this. The real estate market is a problem.
1: Mm-hmm.
0: The we've talked about it a lot here on the air, that the shortage of inventory and the weird blip on the radar called COVID drove prices up unbelievably. And they've slowed down considerably, but still we've seen a phenomenon that we've never seen before, in that that we're currently at the oldest median age for a first-time home buyer, right?
1: Yep, 40 years of age. So median, half above and half below. How old were you when you bought your first house?
0: 22.
1: Yeah, we drove by one of your original houses.
0: That was a flipper I was doing. Last night, we're going to dinner. We drove by one of those rehabs.
2: Yeah, right? Well, that's good.
1: Yeah,
2: that's good.
1: I was 23.
2: Yeah. So, Brian, this is the pain point. I feel like we hear so much. I mean, housing and buying a home is a financial goal for majority of people, as it should be.
1: Yeah.
2: But it's just they're feeling this tension at this point, and it starts to feel hopeless, right? And we were talking about social media.
0: Out of reach.
2: Yeah, we were talking about social media earlier. But I get in that algorithm, and you just see people, and it's some complaining, which I'm like, listen, I get it. It is hard. But then also it starts to feel as people start throwing facts and figures, which is why I love that you're on, because you can maybe combat some of that or affirm some of it. Yeah. But it just feels like today more than ever, than any time in the home buying process, it's harder.
1: Yeah.
2: With just the price of homes, income, and all of that. What would you say to someone that just...
1: Well, yes, the answer is correct. But if you've talked to, people from the 60s and they bought a house for $8,000, they thought their arms and legs were going to fall off and they ate spaghetti for 3 years. You know, everybody feels that way.
2: Yeah.
1: Everybody also does, you see that property over there? I could have bought that in 1979 for $8 and a packet of peanuts. And now it's worth $20 million, but I didn't buy it. So... that's never going to change in real estate. What we have is what I call an anaconda's meal.
2: Okay.
1: You know the anaconda?
2: Yeah.
1: It eats like a sheep.
2: Only from the Jennifer Lopez movie.
1: It takes 8 months to digest it, and that's kind of where we are with real estate right now. That COVID, free money, 2% loans, everything jumped up. COVID, people were living in small houses. Remember there was the tiny house movement? Remember that, Dave?
2: Mm-hmm.
1: Well, when we were all living together for 10 months locked up, nobody wanted a tiny house. It's like, I don't want to see you. I want an office. I want a school.
2: Yeah.
1: I want a gym. So now people got bigger houses, lower interest rates, and you had this massive jump in the market. When the Fed adjusted the rates, because they overcooked it, it was the fastest rise in rates in 120 years since the Federal Reserve existed. They intentionally stalled the market like stalling an airplane. So they intentionally put the brakes on, and the brakes have kind of been on ever since.
0: Mm. Yeah. So to backtrack a little bit, 10 years ago, the median age of a first-time home buyer was what?
1: 30 years old.
0: And so in 10 years, it went from 30 to 40.
1: Yeah.
0: And this is the highest median age since we've kept records.
1: Since we kept records, go back to 1908, the most in a decade was 2 years. It changed. That was the Great Depression.
0: Mm-hmm.
1: And then the next great change was during the war. And then we had the baby boomers and, America exploded in the housing after that.
2: Yes.
1: And so it is a shock.
2: Mm-hmm.
1: It is a shock to the system. And what I do here.
2: So people don't feel crazy. If people are feeling this, they're not crazy.
1: No.
2: There's a reality to it.
1: But they're losing hope, and that's the dangerous thing. You can't lose hope.
2: That's right.
1: You've got to dig in.
0: We're not going to get in the loss of hope business or the sanctioning of a victim, but there's also the reality of the numbers.
1: Yeah.
0: And so based on that reality, then you've got a solution. We have to come up with a solution.
1: Sure.
0: We'll work on that throughout this time we've got together. I want to do that. And so rates are pretty much just stayed the same.
1: Yeah.
0: For, what, 3 years?
1: Yeah. I mean, look, we were heading on a nice path, and I thought we'd be at between 5.8 to 6.2 this year.
0: Mm-hmm.
1: And then we got Iran, you got oil, you got all that stuff, which is another blip in the screen. But I think what's going to happen is it's we might even have a slight rate hike before the end of the year. Eventually, rates are going to settle around 6. 6% is a healthy interest rate.
0: Not a bad thing.
1: You know, yeah,
0: I got into business, it was higher.
2: I was going to say, well, then that's perspective too, right? Because you have, you know, my age group that we don't remember the Carter years, right? Or the, you know what I mean? Like when they all were selling houses.
1: 1989, I was in a real estate office and we had a 10% party. We were stirring the porridge. We were dancing it up. Pizza was in. The music was playing because the rates had come down to 10%.
2: Yep.
1: So, yeah, historically the rates were ridiculously low. I mean, 2% and 3% mortgages are artificially governmentally created. So for a government to loan a bank money at 0% is not sustainable, especially when the government's paying 5%. To the people who loaned it the money.
2: Yes.
1: So it's artificial.
2: And I saw this on one of these slides that you gave us. I thought

0: is what I could see.
1: Okay.
0: And so they're like, I don't
2: feel
0: like...
2: So this is a 25 to 35-year-old man.
0: Yep, 25, 30. Well, we know that exact demographic mm-hmm. because online gambling has gone from $5 billion a year to $150 billion a year in 3 years.
2: Mm. Thank you, DraftKings.
0: Thank you, DraftKings.
2: And you want to know why men aren't buying houses?
0: Yeah.
2: DraftKings.
0: Yeah. And remember, you couldn't have a sports team in Vegas, and you couldn't have an advertiser, and now because they all own a piece of the action,

0: And you look.
1: What happens is when you have a lack of hope, as soon as I get desperate, I get stupid.
0: Yeah.
1: And you're not swinging to hit singles and doubles. You're swinging for the fence. And every time you swing for the fence, you strike out. Mm. And that's what brought the crypto bros up, too.
0: Yeah. Yep.
1: They're looking for a dadgum easy money.
0: Mm-hmm.
1: And
2: well, the ladies are saving and making wise decisions.
1: Well, the women are just there. They're just going, we're just going to put some money away.
0: Yeah.
2: Yeah.
0: The house is a bigger deal.
1: Wow.
2: Well, I can't wait to keep talking about this because there is a plan and
0: there
2: a great way for people to be homeowners.
0: For sure.
2: And so, yeah, and you're part of that.
0: I wouldn't be here without it.
2: It's great.
1: Brian Buffini is with us. We're talking real estate this hour, what you guys all want to talk about, and we're going to help you with it. We're also going to talk about the realities of what you're doing out there.

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3: At the World Cup on Saturday night, Argentina defeated Jordan 3-1 as Lionel Messi became the first player to score in seven consecutive World Cup matches. Messi with six goals in three matches in this year's tournament. Austria and Algeria finished in a 3-3 tie. Both teams advanced to the knockout round. Therefore, Algeria took a 3-2 lead 3 minutes into second half stoppage time. But Austria stayed alive in dramatic fashion by scoring the tying goal at the death 3 minutes later. The knockout round kicks off today at 3 p.m. Eastern from Los Angeles as Canada takes on South Africa. In Major League Baseball on Saturday night, Rafael Devers hit two home runs in San Francisco's 5-0 victory over the Atlanta Braves. The Los Angeles Dodgers victorious at San Diego 15-3. I'm Isaac Lowenkron.
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0: 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So he's really got his finger on the pulse of what's going on in the real estate world. He and I have been talking offline about this because we've been friends for years. And one of the conclusions I've come to, Brian, is that there's not a that the people who are feeling hopeless and are just screaming and throwing a fit on social media and yelling at boomers, you bought your house for a basket of strawberries thing, are really too simplistic at how they're looking at this.
1: Yeah.
0: Because instead of looking for a solution, they're just laying on the floor foaming at the mouth and having a fit.
1: Mm-hmm.
0: Because there's a lot of different problems. Let's go back to one thing, and then I want to take this down a couple of ways. One thing you were talking about was the number of houses sold this year.
1: Yeah. 4 million it'll be this year. It was like 4.1 last year.
0: Right.
1: And the last time we had
0: got about 1 million houses on the market listed.
1: On the market, yeah.
0: And that's been that way for about 4 years.
1: Yeah, almost four. And the last time we had that few homes sold was in 1995, when there were 80 million less people living in the country. So you have big population increase, all economic supply and demand. So you have 80 million more people, which is why prices are continuing to go up and will continue to go up.
2: Mm-hmm.
1: If you are watching YouTube, if you're watching the doom scrollers, market crash, this has fallen into the thing. It is not true. It is clickbait. It's unfortunate that some people make a living.
0: The prices are going up because there's a inventory shortage, supply and demand.
1: Supply and demand.
2: Still.
0: Now, you've got 100 million more people chasing the same number of sales.
1: Yep.
0: And so we've got a supply problem. We continue to have a supply problem. And that is due to several things.
1: Mm-hmm.
0: So there's a bill sitting on the president's desk for him to sign. He just pushed it aside a few minutes ago as we're recording this or broadcasting this. So I don't know when you folks are going to be listening to this, but something else may have happened by then. But for right now, he pushed it to the side, so he's not signing it till he gets some other political favors on some other stuff he's working on. But that bill is called the Road Act, and it had good intention. You and I agree it's full of a bunch of pork and crap, but Congress can screw up Christmas. But the idea was that they're going to limit corporate hedge fund buyers and Chinese foreign nationals and so forth from buying thousands of single-family homes and starving that supply we're talking about.
1: Yeah. Allegedly.
0: They're going to limit. The idea of limiting it is a good idea.
1: It was your idea. It was. I proposed it to the Secretary
0: of Housing. And I said it on the air, and I said, President Trump, if you're listening, and apparently he was, or somebody was, because they put the bill out like 60 days later in January. They got the bill passed, but by the time they got it through Congress, they screwed it up, putting all this crap in it.
1: Yeah, and they, you know, what was initially proposed was a great bill.
0: Limit it to 350 homes, single-family homes that a corporation can own, because they're stealing them from first-time home buyers.
1: 100%. So first-time buyers, and by the way, they get tax advantages.
2: Mm-hmm.
1: So a giant, you know, multi-billion-dollar company gets all of these tax advantages that a single family that's, you know, eating spaghetti, saving their money, can't. And so that was the intent. Now it's gotten politicized, and all of a sudden it's like, well, we're concerned about access to capital and things like that. And
0: said BlackRock.
1: Yes, because I also got a giant contribution to my campaign, right?
0: From BlackRock.
1: So they gave $10 million, and Mary can give $10. So, look, it is the deal. It's brutal.
0: One thing we could do is if you really did do it, and this bill really doesn't, but if you really did do limit the number of the Chinese buying 5,000 houses in Memphis, Tennessee.
1: Yep.
0: Or are BlackRock doing the same thing and taking them off the market? That's thing one. Thing two you've suggested, and I like this even more, is to get the market moving, just do away with capital gains tax completely on single-family personal residences.
1: Yeah.
0: Or on personal residence, period.
1: Sure, and they can do this in a periodic way. They can do it in a structured way. Right now, it's $500,000.
0: But that's a 25-year-old law, isn't it?
1: It's $500,000, and $500,000 was different 25 years ago than it is today. It was different 5 years ago. So if you moved that to $1 million, so if you went from $500,000 to $1 million, so that first million,
0: you would stimulate sales like crazy.
1: Here's what would happen: the baby boomers, who are sitting on $89 trillion worth of assets, the baby boomers are willing to go, okay, you know what I might do? you'd actually have a temporary dip in prices because they go, guess what? I'm going to make a mill on this. Maybe I'll take 50 grand off the house to sell it quick because I want to do it while the capital gains laws change.
2: Mm-hmm.
1: They might take 50. They might take 70 off the price. They might take 100 off the price. You might have, oh, this guy took 50. Now they have. So prices might take a little softening for a
0: while. And you put some supply in the market.
1: A lot of supply in the market.
0: Because your median seller right now is in their 60s, right?
1: Median seller is 64 years of age.
2: Is it capital gains or is it right to buy the next home that's stopping people? Both? I just don't know what the motivation is.
1: Baby boomers are sitting on
0: their houses are paid for.
1: They're paid for. They got a bunch.
2: That's fair.
1: You know, some people say the greatest generation. They're borderline. I'm going to create some tension here for you. But they're borderline being called the greediest generation.
0: Well, we were. We're the 80s.
1: Yeah. Go, baby.
0: Yeah.
1: Get it. Greed
0: Gordon,
1: is good. And
0: Gordon Gecko.
1: Gordon Gecko.
0: Yeah.
1: Grease the hair back.
0: Exactly.
1: So the baby boom generation was the first historical generation to buy real estate, not just for a primary residence.
2: Mm.
1: Baby boomers bought rental properties. Baby boomers bought vacation properties. Baby boomers bought and built 8-unit apartment buildings. So brilliant. They sacrificed. They made their money. And they've done well. They've been slow to hand it over.
2: Yeah.
0: So the two things we could do from a macro perspective, and usually you and I don't reach for Washington to do anything because they screw it up, and they have in this case too, but would be to limit corporate buying and to just do away with or raise the capital gains to $1 million.
1: Yep.
0: Capital, you know, you sell your home for up your personal residence for up to $1 million profit with no taxes at all. If you just did away with it, you could increase your inventory substantially, which would increase the flow of houses, and we get back up above a 4 million transaction rate, and you'd get the inventory going. And the third thing is, we've got to have some federal help, probably pouncing on people like these idiots in California that have still not issued building permits 2.5 years later on Palisades.
1: My people. I'm from the People's Republic of California. Look, more homes were built in Dallas-Fort Worth last year than in the state of California.
2: The entire state,
1: which is
0: it's
1: 40
0: because
1: million.
0: Because of regulations of building permit costs and all the fees, and more. They got more fees than a French poodle. Fee.
1: Very good. $167,000 the average fees for housing, just to break ground. So the fact of the matter is, there are governmental things that can happen. There are some things they're trying to do. The one thing this current legislation does a lot of reducing requirements and restrictions and regulations on housing. They're reducing the federal regulations on housing. So that will help some things. They're going to expand, the developed property. So like, the delivered mobile home, right? So that's like you can build it to suit, which is a little more
0: manufactured
1: and they're a little more structured than they used to be. So there are some things that they're doing that will help some things.
0: Okay, let's switch gears then.
1: Yeah.
0: That's stuff that we can't control if we're 35.
1: Yeah.
0: But we can control if we're giving all of our money to crypto or DraftKings.
1: Yeah.
0: We can control if we go into debt to Ford Motor Company for a $90,000 pickup, and so we don't have any money to save for a house. We can control if we don't let Citibank, what's in your wallet, screw me over with Samuel L. Jackson telling me to do it. We can control if we get deeply in debt with student loans.
1: Yep.
0: These are controllables.
1: Yeah.
0: That the individual can do to put themselves in a position where they have disposable income to start moving towards buying.
1: Dave Ramsey has a lot of answers for the real estate business. You know, if I want to, somebody said, if I really hated a real estate agent and I wanted to just really screw him up, I'd refer him a couple of kids who wanted to buy a house and tell them to buy a truck first. If I really hated that realtor, okay, here they go. And what happens is psychologically, their first major purchase is a car.
2: Mm-hmm.
1: And then they got a loan, and now they feel like they can buy a house. It's insanity, and you've just added 3 years.
0: Up the whole thing.
1: You screwed up the deal. The student loans,
0: by the way,
1: brutal.
0: Get married.
1: Yeah, there's a good one.
0: Cohabitating doesn't get you towards buying a house.
1: All the budgeting stuff you talk about is 101. That's why I was a Dave Ramsey fan my whole real estate career, because I'd have my clients listen to your stuff so I could help them get a down payment to buy a house.
2: Yeah, opens up margin when you don't have debt. And then patience also
0: to see some of these numbers. I got one more to add to this when we come back, and then we're going to take some calls.
1: Great.

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3: News. I'm Paul Stevens. The U.S. launching more new airstrikes against Iran.
4: According to U.S. Central Command, a variety of different targets were hit, including Iranian military surveillance infrastructure, communication systems, air defense sites, drone storage facilities, and mine layer capabilities.
3: Fox's Trey Yingston, Tel Aviv, Israel. More Democrats in D.C. dealing with a rise in the favorability of socialism in their party and more wins by left-leading candidates. Connecticut U.S. Senator Chris Murphy weighs in.
5: You have 40% of Americans today that are working full-time and don't have enough money saved up in the bank for an emergency car repair. Meanwhile, we just saw the first trillionaire made in this economy. This version of capitalism isn't working.
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14: Talking with Brian Buffini, we're talking about real estate. The median age of the first-time home buyer has gone up from 30 years old to 40 years old in the last 10 years. We have a shortage of inventory. We talked about there's three things that the government can do. One is to lower regulations to get home building going again. Two is do away with capital gains. And three is limit corporate buying thousands of single-family homes and starving that inventory. As an individual, what can you do? Well, quit being desperate and swinging for the fence, and so stay off of DraftKings and crypto. Quit buying crap you can't afford and letting these companies screw you, like Lexus, and you've got a car you can't afford for $1,250, and then you whine because you can't buy a house. It's your fault. You did that. Okay? So you've got to stay out of the stupid. You got to get the stupid student loan paid off like it's some kind of pet in your house. You got to get that credit cards cut up and get Samuel L. Jackson out of your life. What's in your wallet? All of your money, apparently. But, yeah, so, you know, we got to fix all of that. And then the one last thing I wanted to bring up, and I want your input on this, because you and I are about the same age, and I've been hammered negatively on this subject because – and I was on Fox yesterday talking about it, as a matter of fact. And the anchor, John, on there is about our age. And he said, what'd you pay for your first house, Dave? And I went, $67,500. What'd you pay for yours? $88,000. What'd you do that on? $18,000 a year. Okay. Well, wages have not kept up with house prices because house prices shot up in the last 10 years due to inventory shortage and COVID garbage, right? And so wages have not kept up. That is real. However, the other thing we've never adjusted for in our psyche out there in the land of TikTok where you're 27 years old living in your mother's basement bitching about this is you've never adjusted your entitled viewpoint. Because let me tell you what was in that $67,000 house. No stove, no refrigerator, had to go buy them used, no washer and dryer, no dishwasher, no microwave, no disposal, roll-out vinyl floor on the kitchen,
15: come on,
14: and a Formica top, a chipped-up sink that had little chips in the ceramic,
15: yeah.
14: The carpet, you had to mow it because it was 7 inches tall. It was, remember Shag in the 1970s?
15: Baby. Shagadelic.
14: Yeah, Shagadelic,
16: one
14: baby.
16: One bathroom.
14: And it had 1.5 baths, and it was 1,200 square feet with one car garage.
15: Yeah.
14: So you can't compare that house to your little McMansion that you're bitching about that you can't afford. So you don't compare that. I grew up in a 1,000 square foot house with an unfinished basement. We had no living room furniture until I was 13.
15: Yeah.
14: And the living room wasn't as big as this desk.
15: Yeah.
14: And so, you know, you adjust all of that before you say, well, you're a boomer. You had it good. Yeah. It was easy for you. No, we didn't. I mean, I had 1.5 cars. Yeah. You guys got 3.
15: Sure.
14: You know. And so you really got to adjust for that in your expectations. And then lastly, you need to think about where you're buying. And in most markets, and you know this as better than anybody probably, the basic urban growth is if you go out of town a ways,
15: yep.
14: As we say in Tennessee, out in the country, it gets cheaper the further from downtown you move.
15: Yep. Yeah, and look, I mean, the average home used to be 1,210 square feet, and now the average home is 2,900 square feet. And so It's much bigger.
14: And the difference in those is not necessity. It's luxury.
15: It's you know, that's what people were buying and the prices and the market and the way it went and all that kind of stuff. Here's the bottom line. You know, the first house I bought, it looked like it had been in a drive-by shooting, okay? And I was a house painter's son, you know, and I fixed it up. And there's a thing called sweat equity. Mm-hmm. And everybody watches the Homes and Garden Show. The truth of the matter is, you know, I was out here in Tennessee the other day just looking at stuff, and I was looking at the model homes, and they have them all tricked out. And they're lined up out the door, and everybody's buying the model homes. The money is not in the model home and the new construction. The money's in the old beater down the street without, the, you know, with the, it looks like it needs a coat of paint.
14: Because it does.
15: Because it does.
14: Yeah.
15: You know, you make money in real estate when you solve somebody's problem.
14: That's how you buy, though, people.
15: Yeah.
14: You stay out of the traps and you set yourself up and you adjust your expectations and act like a first-time home buyer. Quit acting like you've been saving money for 25 or 30 years. You haven't. You're 27 years old.
15: Look, how bad do you want it?
14: Yeah.
15: And, you know, I hear a lot of the younger folks, you know, the math isn't mathing and I'm a lifestyle person, all this stuff. The average homeowner has 44 times the net worth of the average renter. And if you want to get on the right side of the net worth equation, the number one way people make money in America and all over the world is housing. And so I've trained in 47 countries, and housing is the same all over the world. Food, shelter, clothing, the three necessities. And so you got to fight and grind to do it. And again, I think you're right.
14: Get your foot in the door.
15: People are losing hope, but people are also listening to all this garbage out
7: 100%.
15: There.
7: 100%.
15: You can
7: agree.
15: Do it. You can bite, fight, scratch, claw. Look, I'm an immigrant, came to America, got run over by a car. I have $250,000 in medical bills in 1986. I don't know what $250,000 is worth today. It'd be a fortune. And I bought my first house, and I fought like the Dickens for it. Mm-hmm. And I literally didn't eat a meal that I didn't prepare for 3 years. But that house I bought for $107,000. I sold it for $164,000. The next one I bought was $220,000, and I fixed it up, and I sold it for $394,000. And then I bought the next one, and I bought it for $900,000. And then I bought the next one, and it was $1.8 million. And I bought the next one, and that $1.8 million now turned into $4 million. And the next one, $4 million, turned into $7.5 million. And so here's a house painter's son with not a dime, goes from, in 22 years, from zero to $7.5 million. That doesn't happen by renting, and that doesn't happen with crypto, and it doesn't happen with DraftKings.
7: Yep.
14: Yeah, very good. Chuck is in Milwaukee. Let me get that line going. Chuck, how are you?
13: Good. How are you doing?
14: Great, man. Enter the conversation. How can we help?
13: Hey, so I'm a long-time listener. I'm a baby step worker. And so my question is, so my wife and I have worked through most of the baby steps, except for the latter ones. And we are at the point now where we're thinking about selling our house in order to be mortgage free. And I'm just wondering, is that possible?
14: That makes you move down then, right?
13: What's that?
14: So you would move down in house?
13: We'd downsize, yep.
14: Okay. Other than to be mortgage free, why would you do that?
13: That's the only reason I would.
14: what's your house worth?
13: $447,000.
14: And what do you owe on it?
13: $192,000.
7: What do you guys make a year?
14: You're going to buy a $150,000 house from a $500,000 house?
13: Yeah, I doesn't make sense.
14: Are you married?
13: Yeah.
14: Don't do this.
15: He just saved you $250,000 in marriage counseling right there, buddy.
7: Chuck, do you want to do this? What is your wife saying? I am curious.
13: Our goal was to work that baby step and be mortgage free. But personally, no, I like where we live. I'd rather just, you know, buckle down, pay it off. Yeah. You know, we got eight or 9 years till we could pay it off.
14: That's what you should do.
15: Yeah.
7: How much do you guys make a year, Chuck?
13: So I can tell you, I've been self-employed for 25 years. I'm a Harvard foreign contractor and I work alone. And do you want like the business gross income?
14: No, I'm asking what your household income that you pay taxes on is.
13: Okay. I made 151,000. She made 64,000.
7: Good.
14: So 2.25, and you got to pay off. You need to pay off 192, and you're going to do that in 4 or 5 years. And then if you want to save up and move up, I would. But I don't know. I would not sell this and move down to be debt free.
13: Right.
14: I think you're going to be debt free soon enough. You got a good plan. Would you, Brian?
15: Well, I'm a house painter's son, Chuck, so here's what we would do. We do call it Saturday money. So we take what was called a side job, do a little work on the side, and every dollar I made on the Saturday job, you use to pay down the debt. And so you do that. Here's what you can be. You could be debt-free in 5 years, not eight, and you get to live in the same house, and you know what? Your wife thinks you're even cuter than you are right now.
7: With no mortgage, it's amazing how people's looks change suddenly. It's a beautiful thing.
15: My wife thinks I'm gorgeous.
14: 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We're going to come back in the last segment this hour and take your call.
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0: to the Ramsey Show in the Fairwinds Credit Union studio. Rachel Cruz, Ramsey personality. My daughter is my co-host today. Mary's in Dallas. Hey, Mary, how can we help?
1: Hi, Dave. How are you?
0: Better than I deserve. How can we help?
1: Well, Dave, my husband and I have been married 19 years. We're approaching retirement, and we've always managed our finances separately. We're a blended family. We don't have a will, and we're struggling to move from talking about major financial decisions to actually making them. We cannot get on the same page. I just don't know how to get there.
2: What's the biggest difference, Mary, if you could explain? Like, what is kind of his mindset with things? What's yours? Where does that conflict come in?
1: So he has a lack of trust about, he kind of holds most of the liquid assets. I have retirement assets, but he has more liquid assets. We kind of have always split bills, and I tend to carry debt and then pay it off, carry it. I've kind of borrowed money against savings and paid him back. And so his concern is that if we combine finances, then he's not going to be able to protect our future.
0: From you.
1: From me. From me, yes.
2: Okay.
0: That's valid.
1: You keep borrowing money
0: and paying it off with his money and then paying him back, and that scares him. Well, of course it does. It should.
1: Well, we both work, and I have an
0: income.
1: Care.
0: He's observing a pattern that scares him that is a valid thing. So you have to remove that, you know, that pattern in order for him to be comfortable combining finances, because he's conservative.
2: If you guys agreed on the value system of, if we combine finances, debt is no longer part of our family, we are not going to use debt, would you be okay with that?
1: Absolutely.
2: You would?
1: Absolutely. I've suggested that we sit down and go over our debts, go over our assets, look at everything together, pay off what needs to be paid off, create a household account, and hold me accountable, hold him accountable.
0: That's healthy. I'm with you on that.
2: Mm-hmm.
0: But, you know, if someone observes a behavior pattern and that behavior pattern breaks trust, that's valid. So we've got to solve for that emotionally. He's got to have a reason to believe that you're not going to do this again. And you're saying, as a friend of mine said the other day, he said, I had to submit myself to the system.
2: Yep.
0: I have to say, the system says we don't borrow money. The system says we have a budget that we both agree on. And I had to submit myself to that. In other words, my little wants or little impulses were subject to my agreement with my spouse. And if he believes that, and okay, I will never spend another dime again that we have not both agreed on. Oh, and by the way, neither will you. If he really believes that that's going to happen, then there's no possible way you could go in debt, right?
1: Correct. I think that where we haven't gotten on the same page that way is that I think he's too frugal. He thinks I'm too liberal. And so,
0: well, you do need each other in that regard, in general, if one of you is not over the top. But I here's what I would suggest y'all do. Let's try combining the budget, the monthly income budget,
2: and work out of one. Yeah.
0: First. And if we do that, then that addresses. Now, and then both of you need to hear this part, okay? The saver needs a spender in his life so he has a life. Okay?
1: Correct.
0: Because the people that are like him will live in a cave, collect lint, and only come out on triple coupon Thursday, right? And that's not, you know. And the saver, him, the spender, you, needs a saver in his life, in your life, so you don't have to retire and eat dog food.
1: Correct.
0: Because you spend everything. So you can't, you know, so we've got to balance that out. And so there has to be a portion of Mary in the budget where there's some fun. And in our case, that'd be Rachel. And there's a portion of your husband, which is Rachel's husband, Winston, is more like your husband, is conservative and very, but he allows for fun. and she allows for savings because we agree that both of those things are necessary to have a quality life.
2: Yeah, absolutely. Mary, I want to follow back. When you mentioned the trust aspect at the beginning of the call, because you said he has a lot of liquid assets. Did you mean trust with like the market or you?
1: I think with me.
2: Okay, so it's a relational trust. Okay.
1: Yeah. He has two big things. So one thing, we have a franchise and we invested a lot of money into that, and we're not going to come out whole on the other end of that. So he feels very protective of the liquid assets and retirement that he has, which is fine.
2: Mm-hmm.
1: And then I, at one point, because I handled separate finances, made a decision to do some cosmetic dentistry for one of our children that was substantial. And he felt that was a major financial decision. I didn't discuss with him, which it was, but we handled our finances separately. I have substantial retirement assets, but I really don't have very much liquid at all. So
0: what is your retirement asset base?
1: A little over $1 million.
0: Okay. And what's is the franchise is a business one of you are running?
1: It is a business, and I mean, we both own it, but I'm running it, and there's 2 years left on the franchise.
2: What do you make?
0: And you're just going to close it.
1: I believe so.
0: Yeah. And so you've been responsible for that, let me say this carefully. Does he feel like you're responsible for that failure?
1: I don't think so.
0: Okay.
1: I don't think so. What we've talked about, he said we own that together.
0: Okay, and we made the decision together, and it failed, and we did that together.
1: Yes, sir.
2: Yeah, so I would probably sit down, Mary, and you guys need to have a discussion for, to your point, to Dave's point earlier, that maybe some valid concerns that he may have. And what does he need to see within you to get any level of that trust back on your side? Because you guys as a couple are going to function better when you see yourselves as a unit. You guys have been married 19 years and you've never combined this part of your life. And so that is a desire of yours. And so there, that question, I would want to know from him, hey, what are the things that you need to see? And I am willing to make some changes, when it comes to the way I handle money or communicate about money, but I do desire that we are seen as one in all of this, right? And what are those steps to get there? Because I would be curious what he'd want to see from you. And if it's ridiculous and it's crazy and it's controlling and it is super, you know, all of this, if I don't want you to ever spend money on avocados or something just crazy, then there's going to be some of his issues that are in this as well, and not just you. And so,
0: but if you have a reasonable acceptance of his need to save, he has a reasonable acceptance of yours to enjoy money.
2: Yes.
0: That's a good, healthy balance inside your budget. And that should be there. That's accurate. Rebuilding trust. Henry Cloud's book, Trust, it gives you a great way to do that. And I think a good entry point here is just first start budgeting together. If you budget together for 90 days, the amount of discussions you're going to have to get on the same page is going to be amazing.

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4: The knockout round of the World Cup kicks off today at 3 p.m. Eastern from Los Angeles as Canada takes on South Africa. That's the only game on today's World Cup schedule. Meanwhile, South Korea head coach Hong Myung-bo resigned a short time ago after his team was officially eliminated yesterday during the group stage. This comes in the wake of the president of South Korea issuing a statement condemning the team's performance at the World Cup and vowing to conduct an investigation. On the field on Saturday night, Argentina defeated Jordan 3-1. Lionel Messi became the first player to score in seven consecutive World Cup matches. He has six goals in three matches in this year's tournament. Austria and Algeria finished in a dramatic 3-3 tie, meaning that both teams advanced to the knockout round. I'm Isaac Lohengrin.
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7: 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Your idea could be our next talk of the town.

0: Alexis, I'm sorry, is in Fort Wayne, Indiana. Hi, Alexis. How are you?
1: Doing great. How are you?
0: Better than I deserve. How can we help?
1: All right. So me and my husband, we've owned our home for a little over a year now, and we renovated our entire home. And now we suspect like $70,000 or more in equity. And then we're expecting our first baby here in July. So we've been working really, really hard to make like smart financial decisions. Our question for you is, would it be wise to refinance our home and use the equity to put it towards an investment property? Most likely it would be farmland that we could later build on. Or should we wait at least one more year and then sell the house after, like, we don't have to pay capital gains?
0: You should wait.
1: Wait.
0: And sell
1: okay.
0: the house and not buy something unless you're going to move into it.
1: Okay.
0: Because you can't afford investment property. You don't have any money.
1: Okay.
0: If you go into debt to buy a piece of land that's just sitting there and you're paying payments on it, that destabilizes your home where your new baby is. Mm-hmm. No, we don't do that.
1: Okay. I think the goal would be to continue to farm that land.
0: Yeah. Well, so what?
1: And make some money
0: no,
1: off of that.
0: No, you're not farming it now.
2: What do you guys do for a living, Alexis?
1: My husband is, he works at a steel mill, and then I am a stay-at-home mom.
2: Okay. How much do you guys make a year?
1: We make anywhere from $5,500 to $7,000 a month.
0: Okay. So the land is how much land?
1: It would be 8 acres.
0: 8 acres.
2: What would you farm on it?
1: Corn, beans, slightly.
0: Yeah.
2: Okay.
0: You can't make the payments on that amount of money with farming beans on 8 acres.
1: Okay.
0: It won't. The numbers don't work. And
1: okay.
0: So it's like he's got a dream of owning some
2: dirt.
0: Yeah,
2: I was going to ask, is that like a passion kind of thing for you guys, or what causes you to do that?
1: Yeah, I think the goal would be, right now we have a small house that we own, and so the goal would be to eventually build on that property,
0: there
1: and
0: we
1: would
0: go.
1: Like to own some property.
2: Okay.
0: There
2: okay.
0: we go. Okay, so now here's what I would do. That makes more sense than I'm going to farm this and call it an investment on 8 acres. Okay, that just doesn't, that's not enough to spit on. So, what I would do is have your baby, you guys live your life, stack some cash, and say, all right, the goal, to use your phrase, the dream, mm-hmm. is to buy a piece of property and build a home on it and sell ours and move into the new home on the piece of property. And that piece of property and home after construction are still a reasonable part of our budget, no more than 25% of your take-home pay on a 15-year fixed. And then if he wants to have a gentleman farm on it and have a little bit of a side hustle, that doesn't kill me, okay? And that's kind of fun for him, apparently, and so on, right? But
2: yeah,
0: that's,
2: but I would say
0: that's truly gentleman farming.
2: Yeah, and your life is about to be so different now being parents. And so and I think you did say you're a stay-at-home mom, so you guys have other kids. But I would take this slow. I would not be in a rush to make these big decisions. I mean, honestly, I think a few years of saving is going to be just fine. And then you guys may sell that house, go rent somewhere to be able to put down a good down payment, construction loan, all of that.
0: Yeah.
2: You know, there may be a process.
0: The reason you are framing this poorly as an investment idea is because you're in a hurry.
2: And you have to borrow on your primary residence.
0: Exactly. If you slow down and make this deal your primary residence later, after the baby's here and you've got some money saved and you make a good solid purchase and you think about building a home on there and selling this home and putting all of the equity into the new purchase. And again, then it becomes a wise thing. But all of that slows down your excitement level that caused you to move too fast and move into a bad idea. Julian is in Baltimore. Hi, Julian. How are you?
3: Good. How are you?
0: Better than I deserve. How can I help?
3: Yeah, so I'm in baby step number two, and I'm working on paying off my student loans, and I have a little bit of credit card debt left.
0: How much debt?
3: There's $3,800 on it, which I
0: on the credit card. How much on the student loan?
3: Oh, yeah, $70,000 on the student loans.
0: And what do you make?
3: The big one. Right now, I just graduated college in May. So I'm doing 35 hours a week at $17 an hour. So my take home is right around 500.
0: Why'd you go to college? What do you make? I mean, what do you do? That's awful.
3: Yeah, well, that was just my job. I was in college. I'm currently looking for a career, but I...
0: Yeah, what's your degree in?
3: Science and policy.
2: Well, he just graduated a month ago.
0: I know. What's your degree in?
3: Environmental science and policy.
0: Okay, so how's the big boy job hunt going?
3: Well, I have my resume, started tailoring my resume. I have also applied to be a game warden with the Department of Natural Resources, which is my second choice. And that would be doing $80,000 a year for that.
0: Okay. And your degree does somewhat prepare you for that. Okay.
3: Yes.
0: That makes sense. All right. So, yeah. So, all right. Now I'm caught up. Okay. So, but you need to be in the big boy job quick.
3: Yes.
0: Okay. All right. The way you presented this is like 17 hours.
2: It's been 3 weeks.
0: I know, but the $17 an hour was like success or something. It's not success. It's no, we're not doing that.
2: Yeah.
0: Okay. Anyway, how can I help? How can we help? What's your question?
3: Yeah. So, once I get that big boy job, and like I said, I'm on baby step two, but once I get that big boy job, I want to pay off my loans, but I also want to save up to buy a ring to propose to my girlfriend.
0: Yay! I love it.
3: Thank you. We've been dating for 3 years, and I really want to take the next step with her. And I've talked to her family, and I just was curious how you would do that, you know, because I have such a big payment in my student loans. Should I... You know, hold off on that for maybe.
0: No. I think you get rid of the credit card debt, and then you save up some money for a ring, and then you get back on the student loans.
3: Okay.
0: So have you got a budget in mind on the ring?
3: Yeah, somewhere around $2,000 to $3,000.
0: That fits. Good.
2: Right.
0: Good.
2: Yeah, and you may just be working three jobs to get there faster, too, you know?
0: Yeah.
2: Hopefully you get the $80,000.
0: If you get the $80,000, that's it. So a good rule of thumb for those listening, not for you, because I like your $2,000, okay? But a good rule of thumb is a maximum of 1 month's pay for your ring. Jewelry store in the mall will tell you 3 months, but they sell rings. It's like asking a dog if it's hungry, okay? So, of course, they're going to do that. But the... So 1 month, and so in your situation, that $2,000 is very reasonable, given that you're going to have to stop paying on your debt
2: and
0: to
2: that
0: do
2: you have
0: this.
2: Debt, yes.
0: But so I think you're very wise, and yes, I would do all of that as soon as you possibly can.
3: Okay, yeah. The credit card should be paid off by the end of July. I also am a lacrosse coach, so I run multiple camps and do individual lessons. So I'm kind of already doing a side hustle on top of that, and that
0: good.
3: Will stay
0: good.
3: Once I get that career path.
0: Good.
3: But yeah, so that was.
0: Yeah,
3: was
0: you'll be able to attack the 70. But and is she out of school too?
3: Yes. Yep.
0: And what's her career?
3: She's a nurse.
0: Has she got passed her bars and got the job?
3: She's finishing up nursing school, so this semester, it will be here last semester.
0: Good.
2: She'll graduate in December. Will she have debt?
3: A little bit as well, yes.
0: Yeah, okay. So when you combine incomes and combine those two student loan debts, and you guys have a wonderful life starting off, and you attack those student loans and get rid of them, and then you go be millionaires, we're going to be so proud of you.
3: All right. Thank you.
0: Go do it, man. Well done. Very well done.
2: It's great.
0: Good stuff. That's cool.
2: Well, fresh off the grad stage. Dave's like, what? What are you doing?
0: Well, I'm working 35 hours. I heard 35 hours a week at $17. What'd you hear?
2: I heard that too.
0: And that's the definition of sucks right there.
2: But he also was a lacrosse coach. He's killing it.
0: Well, he didn't. That buried that lead.

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3: News on Angelo Bavaro. The death toll after back-to-back earthquakes in Venezuela now topping 1,400.
4: Destruction as rescue workers try to pull anybody who may still be alive. And unfortunately, Fallecidos is at 43. That's the amount of people that they've pulled from these three buildings. And unfortunately, there are so many stories of people who lived here and are unaccounted for.
3: Fox's Nate Foy. Iran launching more drone and missile attacks targeting Bahrain and Kuwait in response to U.S. retaliatory strikes on Iranian sites around the Strait of Hormuz.
5: Officials say it's in response to continued Iranian aggression, including a drone launch against the U.S. base in Bahrain and two ship attacks in the vital waterway.
3: Fox's Chandley Painter. Three firefighters have died and two were injured tackling fires on the Colorado-Utah border. 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

0: in the lobby of Ramsey Solutions on the debt-free stage. Austin and Mackenzie are with us. Hey, guys, how are you?
1: Doing pretty good. How are you?
0: Welcome, welcome. Where do y'all live?
1: Mount Pleasant, Michigan.
0: Ah, okay. Where's that near?
1: Like, in the middle.
0: Okay, right in the middle.
2: Yep. I love Michigan. People always put up the...
0: Always put the hand up.
1: Yes, yes.
0: Talk to the hand. Yeah, good. Very cool. Well, welcome to Nashville, and you're here to do a debt-free scream. How much debt have you paid off?
3: We paid off $117,417.
0: Love it. Gosh. And how long did that take?
3: 19 months.
0: Good for you. Wow. And your range of income during that 2 years?
3: We started at $100,000, and then we ended at $203,000.
0: Well, that's a little jump. Nice.
2: Double
0: what do y'all
2: income.
0: Do for a living?
3: I am a health insurance agent. I'm a broker.
0: Mm-hmm.
1: And I'm a stay-at-home mom.
0: Okay. So how'd you double your income in 18 months, dude?
3: Well, we actually, once we had our first child, I realized we weren't sure if she was going to stay home or continue to work. And when I was holding her, I realized we have to keep her home with her mom. Mm-hmm. And that just really set a fire to pick things up for me.
1: Yeah, so he just worked really hard to up the sales.
0: Wow.
2: Golly. Baby will motivate you.
3: Oh, yeah. Absolutely.
2: Changes a lot. Changes it. Yeah. Yes, yes.
0: Yeah, you're holding that child. You're like, this just got real.
1: Yes.
2: Oh, my gosh.
0: Wow.
2: So
0: very
2: wild.
0: Cool. So what was the $117,000 in debt? What kind of debt?
1: Credit cards, 2 cars, mm-hmm. Student loans, personal loan, medical, and our house.
0: Wow. We paid off your house.
1: We sure did.
3: Yes,
0: so what's the house worth?
3: It is worth $135,000.
0: Very cool. Good for you guys in Mount Pleasant, Michigan. What does that buy? How many square feet is that? How many bedrooms?
3: It's about
1: a little over 1,000 square feet, and it's a 3-bed, 1-bath.
0: Wow. Very cool. And how old are you two?
1: 27.
0: And you have a paid-for house in Michigan.
1: Yeah.
0: That's pretty amazing, y'all.
3: It feels good.
1: It feels great.
0: I bet.
2: Pretty incredible. What year did you guys buy the house?
1: 2 years ago?
3: Yeah, 2 years ago. So
1: almost
3: 20,
1: 2 years ago?
3: Yeah. Yep.
2: Amazing. See, we were just talking last hour about people getting in the market and doing all of this and getting out of debt and all of it. And you guys did all of it in 18 months, 2 years, basically.
0: Yeah.
2: Got in.
0: Not only
2: out.
0: Did they buy a home in their 20s,
2: yes.
0: They paid it off in their 20s.
2: Well
0: but
2: done.
0: Guess what? They bought a 1,000, what'd you say? How many square feet?
1: 1,000,
0: about 1,000 square feet.
2: Yep.
0: Yeah,
2: well done, you guys. That's amazing.
0: Yeah. This is not going to be on the, the land of the rich and famous, but it is a great starter house.
2: But the land of the rich, because you guys are going to start.
0: You're going to be millionaires.
2: Yeah,
1: I mean,
2: yes,
1: hey, it's a roof over our head.
0: I love
1: right?
0: it. Yeah,
2: so
0: I love
2: great,
0: it. I'm so proud of you. Way
1: Thank
0: to go.
1: You.
0: So, did you sell anything, like the cars or anything?
3: No, actually, we kept the cars that we currently have. And during the process, I actually called into the show to ask if I should buy a 1976 Corvette. And, it was interesting. He had told me, not necessarily something that you would have done at that time, but to keep it based off the income and where I was at during the baby steps.
2: Uh-huh.
3: So probably would have maybe been a little bit sooner if I hadn't done that.
2: But you kept the car.
3: Yeah, we kept it.
2: Because we told you to. That we told you
3: yes.
2: could.
3: Yes.
1: No,
3: yeah, Rachel, you gave me a little more trouble than Dave did, surprisingly.
2: So funny.
0: Surprisingly.
2: We were all together. Look at that. Yes.
1: It's funny.
2: Yeah. I probably was like, sell it. I think I do remember this. So I was like, I don't get it.
0: Yeah,
2: cars
0: but it
2: are
0: wasn't,
2: such a big
0: it
2: deal.
0: Wasn't, but how much money was it?
3: It was $7,700.
0: Yeah.
2: Okay. Oh, so great. So what happened 19 months ago that you said, okay, we're going to start this journey to pay off all, that's a long list of debt.
1: Yeah, I mean.
2: And then the house.
1: Yeah, I don't think it was anything, one big thing in particular. I think it was just a bunch of little small things. But I think definitely our first daughter being born, we were like, yeah, we got to, leading up to that, we were like, we got to get serious about this.
0: What do you tell people the key to doing this is?
3: I would say, at least for me and the people that I talk to, the ones that don't really make it or get anywhere are the ones that say that it's impossible to do or they just can't do it.
2: Mm.
3: And for us, we asked, how can we do this? What
1: Not
3: do we
1: if.
3: Need to do?
1: Yeah.
3: Exactly. So that was my advice. Yeah. If you're in that situation where it feels impossible, definitely ask yourself how and start from there.
1: Also just like being honest with yourself and like putting the numbers in your face, because it took him, I won't say nagging, but persistently being like, hey, let's add up what you spent on this month, you know, and all of this stuff. And it took me sitting down and looking at the number that I was spending on fast food to be like, actually, you know what? I can afford to put more money towards my debts. Like, there's no reason that I should only be making minimum payments on everything.
2: Wow. So the budget and the revealing of, hey, this is what's going on, and here's what we have to change from a lifestyle perspective, even.
1: Absolutely. Just be honest with yourself.
2: Yes. Yeah. So good. Yeah. People live in a little bit of that denial, I think, at times, right? Where you're like, it's not a big deal. It's not a big deal. And then, yeah, you add it up. You're like, oh, man.
4: It is a big deal.
2: This could be going towards something great.
1: Yeah, absolutely.
2: Well done, you guys.
4: So you guys are content today with an inexpensive home and some inexpensive cars so that you're 100% debt-free. And I've often taught, and Rachel has too, that contentment is not on the same spectrum with ambition, because you're very ambitious at the same time in that you leaned into this, you worked your tail off,
2: doubled,
4: made a bunch of sales, you cleaned up the mess, you paid it all off in 18 months, house and everything. Oh, my gosh. Where does that contentment come from?
3: I would say we just have a lot of peace knowing that, you know, if something were to happen to me tomorrow, that the girls will be okay, that they're not going to drown in debt. We put a lot of things in place that you guys have recommended to give us that peace. And I'll say I know people that have much nicer cars and much nicer homes, but have a lot more stress on their shoulders. And that's just not something that I wish for myself or my family.
4: Mm. Yeah.
1: Yeah, and I think I mean, I'm content with food in the fridge, a roof over our head, and happy daughters, you know, and,
2: yeah,
1: you know, just giving it up to God, and he's provided what we need, and we don't need anything else. That's, I guess that's where the contentment comes from.
2: Like, yes.
4: Yeah.
2: We complicate our lives so much,
1: yes,
2: right?
1: Yeah.
2: I mean, and we do it to ourselves.
1: Yeah, chasing after the next big thing.
2: That's right. And, absolutely. Yeah. And that keeps you in a broke cycle for so many people.
1: Yeah.
2: And they don't even realize it. You're just a beautiful example of what that looks like. Because you're exactly right. I think trading the peace over the stress any day.
1: Yes.
2: And people crave it. They don't know what to do. So
3: absolutely. Yeah. We'll be saving up. We're currently saving up for our next house so we can cash. Yeah, absolutely. So it'll take some time, but that's the next goal for us.
2: Yeah. You guys are awesome.
4: Yeah. You're going to be able to do it. I mean, if you're making a couple of hundred, you're going to be able to do whatever you want to do in very short order.
2: Yes.
4: Because you got the stuff in the right order. You didn't go, you know, acting like you were richer than you are. And so, and that's going to set you up to build incredible wealth and generosity. In the meantime, you've got the peace of going, hey, this house, we got no payments. And I'll tell you something else. How long has the house been, how long has the debt been paid off? How long, how many months ago was that?
3: February is when we paid it off. Okay.
4: Have you noticed yet a difference in your sales?
3: Well, I noticed there's definitely a difference in everything that I do, knowing that it's paid off. I mean, we've cash flowed 3 vacations since then as a little celebration.
2: Yeah.
3: Including this one. This will be our last one for a while. But there's definitely a different – there's a calm in the air that we've never felt before.
4: Yeah. Mm. I've always coached small business owners and sales teams as well that when you don't have a single debt in the world, you don't have to make a sale and people can smell it.
3: Yeah.
4: And you end up increasing your income.
3: Yeah.
4: Because they don't think you don't smell needy.
3: Yeah.
4: You know, a needy salesperson, you know, you can smell it.
3: The commission breath is
4: exactly
3: awful.
4: Exactly. Exactly. That's
2: so
4: exactly
2: good.
4: What it
2: and
4: is.
2: And how old are the kids?
1: We have she just turned 19 months old, and she just turned 5 months old.
2: Okay. So,
4: did you bring them, or are they at home?
1: Yeah, they're here.
3: They're here.
4: You want to put them in the debt-free scream?
1: Yeah,
3: absolutely.
4: All right, let's bring them up then. That's perfect. And what are their names?
1: This one's Harlan.
4: Mm-hmm.
2: So great.
4: Little Harlan. Oh,
2: so
4: cute.
1: And the little baby is Maggie.
4: Oh, right. My gosh.
2: So sweet. All right.
4: Those kids, mom and dad changed their family tree. All right, count it down.
1: Oh, no.
4: $117,000 paid off in 19 months. Debt-free house and everything at 26. Let's hear a debt-free scream.
3: One, two, three.
5: We're debt-free!
4: Little Maggie got to do the debt-free scream early.
2: He's so good.
4: That's awesome.
2: So

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0: Our scripture of the day, Hebrews 11:6. It is impossible to please God without faith. Anyone who wants to come to Him must believe that God exists and that He rewards those who sincerely seek Him. St. Francis of Assisi said, "Start by doing what's necessary, then do what's possible, and suddenly you are doing the impossible." Mm. People always want to know how I handle my investments, and a couple of years ago, we decided to open Dave's investing playbook on real estate and on other things, and that includes what I don't invest in and why, and we called it Investing Essentials, and George Camel and I did a virtual event for two nights. We've only done that two times. We're going to do it again, one more time. And we're going to change up a little bit of the content and get a little bit into building a lasting legacy and dealing with the issues of wealth inside your family and looking at wills and estate planning just a little bit as well. So we're going to get into all of that. It's two nights. It's a virtual event, September 1st and 2nd, me and George Camel. Tickets start at $199. You can get them at RamseySolutions.com/events. Jasmine is with us in Baltimore. Hi, Jasmine. How are you?
1: Hey, I'm really curious how this is going to go. Thanks for taking my call.
0: Sure. What's up?
1: So I went into some debt. At the time, I wasn't super familiar with your baby steps, but I'm in phase baby step number two now, building a homeschool app. And I'm thinking about taking some certificates, paying to take some AI product management certificates to put me in a different tax bracket. Entry level is like 100K, can be like anywhere between 100K and 200K starting pay. And I'm wondering, is it like, it's such a competitive field, is it worth me paying in to take those certificates?

0: Oh, sorry.
1: That's okay. So I just didn't visualize how you're doing. So, but you've got no software engineering experience at all.
0: No.
1: Okay. All right.
2: What would the courses? Is it the what you're going to get and learn in those for the app, or you said it's going to put you in a different tax bracket? Like what?
1: She just means she's going to make more money.
2: How though?
0: Make more money so I can move the business faster.
2: With the day job, make more money in what you're currently doing, or with the app?
0: Make more money with getting the project management, AI project management certificates to get a different job.
2: Okay, so to go into the field and
0: to
2: do it.
0: I make about 60.
2: I gotcha. And the field at which you're looking to get in.
1: Is AI project management.
2: Yes, I know. Thank you. Yes. But I'm asking, is the type of online course that you're taking, do they see that as, because it's kind of, it's all pretty new. Do they need that as a standard, or are they looking for something else? I just want to make sure you don't get in this and get something that people are like, I don't even know what this is, and it really doesn't do much for you.
0: No, the Coursera certificates that you can get are specialized for project management training, and then there's some for AI project management training, and if you pay like $300, you get access to like 10,000 different courses,
1: yeah.
0: And I only need maybe 4 different certificates, and I'm really burnt out at my job that I'm at, and it's not moving the needle fast enough for me.
2: Okay.
1: Okay, so here, yes, I would spend $300 on continuing education. Yes, I would pursue your dream. Where I've got a disconnect is that someone told you this guarantees and opens these doors, and I'm not sure it does.
0: Right. That's why I'm like, should I? Okay, so yes, do it, but I don't know that I'll get a job doing it, but I know that I have it in me to do that job if I were to get that job.
2: Yes. Have you talked to people, though, that the job is out there and you could apply for it, and they're saying, hey, you do need these courses, and then you could be in the running to get it?
1: Have you already got any certs in project management, not counting AI?
0: No, I don't. I just have proof that I can, like, that I can do the job because of what I've already built.
1: The app that you did.
2: Is proof?
0: Yeah.
2: Too. Okay.
0: Yeah.
1: Okay, so I'll be here. Here's what's running through my mind. All right, we have 400 people of our 1,000 people that are in the technology side of things. Obviously, we're leaning heavily into AI, and obviously, we have several project managers and lots of product squads working on things that are being led by different people. And I'm trying to think through if this would cause us to consider hiring you. The fact that you built an app for your homeschool thing, I don't know if that qualifies you to be a project manager, even though you actually did manage a project. I'm not arguing that. I'm not sure we would hire you, and I'm not sure we would hire you because you had a certificate that says you're an AI project manager that cost you $300 to go through Coursera. I think we would talk to you.
2: That's why I'm asking the companies that you're wanting to work for, Jasmine, what are they saying?
1: It's not a golden key that opens the door.
2: Yeah, but it's not Ramsey she's asking.
1: No, but it is. She's wanting to get a job making $100,000 a year.
2: I know, but in technology companies, trust me, I got some friends working in those. Plenty of money there. It's crazy. So I was wondering, like, has she talked, like, when she's looking at these jobs, are they saying this is a hole that has to be filled and this is a way to fill that hole? Or is it work experience, like, I'm trying to figure out what it is for that next step, and is it courses or is it not?
1: Yeah. There is plenty of money in technology companies, and we pay a lot of money to the technology team here. That's true. All of those are true. The only question I've got is whether this actually is the golden key that opens the door, and I'm not sure it is.
2: But what would be the next step for her to get on that path is my question.
1: I think I would talk to someone who's actually doing the job that she wants to do.
2: Talk to the company she's applying for.
1: Yeah,
2: I agree.
1: Find someone that is doing AI project management,
2: mm-hmm.
1: and say, okay, what would make me get an interview and possibly get hired? Would this certificate help? Or is it a slam dunk if I've got the certificate? Or nobody gives a crap if I've got their certificate. Talk to somebody who's actually doing that.
2: Right.
1: And I think you're going to find that they're going to want some, if you want to be a project manager and you want to be an AI, both are cutting edge.

0: situations, you probably are going to have something more than what I'm hearing here. But I might be wrong. Mm-hmm. So I do want you to discover all of that. I don't want you to spend $300 and then be vastly disappointed that you didn't walk into the first place and they went, oh, we have to have you. You got a Coursera certificate, which I'm pretty sure is not going to happen. Okay? So, and you suddenly go make $100,000 a year. I don't believe that's going to happen. But I do believe that you're on the right track, and I want you to continue.
1: Yeah, I would use Ken Coleman's principle, the proximity principle. Go talk to people in that field, Jasmine, and again, to those companies that you're looking at to apply for, and go out to coffee with some of them. Be like, hey, what are the first four things I need to be doing to get myself in the running for this? Because this is a passion of yours. You're obviously somewhat educated in it because you built an app and you're actually in that world doing it. You're pressing the buttons. You're talking to the people developed. Like, you are in this world. And so what's the next formality to actually make you in the running for it? And it may be this certificate. It may not. We don't know.
0: Yeah.
1: But I would go talk to people in that field.
0: Folks, the danger I want everybody out there to look for is this. Don't, when someone tells you in a trade school or a certificate program or a four-year education that this is going to be the magic pill that makes your life all good. It's not. You're the secret sauce, not the education piece. You're the secret sauce that gets the job, keeps the job. And so when someone says, oh, we'll put you in a higher tax bracket, that sounds like a sales pitch from a trade school to me. And so I don't want you to fall for that. I want you to have good, solid information to make these decisions. That puts this hour of the Ramsey Show in the books. We'll be back with you before you know it. In the meantime, remember, there's ultimately only one way to financial peace, and that's to walk daily with the Prince of Peace, Christ Jesus. If you want to win with money in 2026, you can't keep living normal. Normal's broke. 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
3: More tests of the ceasefire. I'm Angelo Bavaro, Fox News. The U.S. and Iran exchanging more blows in the Persian Gulf, extending fighting around the Strait of Hormuz into a third day.
4: The United States conducted a new round of airstrikes against Iran overnight after the IRGC targeted another oil tanker in the Strait of Hormuz. According to U.S. Central Command, surveillance sites along with storage facilities and radar systems were hit by U.S. planes. The president posted to Truth Social shortly after saying the strikes, the United States aircraft just struck Iranian missile and drone storage locations and coastal radar sites for violating the ceasefire agreement again. It is very possible that they will never learn. The president goes on to say, there may come a point when we are no longer able to be reasonable and will be forced to militarily complete the job that we very successfully started. If that happens, the Islamic Republic of Iran will no longer exist. Now, in response, Iran launched missiles and drones toward Kuwait and Bahrain.
3: Fox's Trey Yingst. The death toll in Venezuela is expected to keep climbing after devastating back-to-back earthquakes. It now stands at over 1,400, with tens of thousands still missing. The U.S. has sent many assets over to Venezuela to help in that rescue effort.
5: We have four city and local county response teams, search and rescue professionals. These guys are total pros. We got over 300 of them from around the United States. They brought 200,000 pounds of very specialized gear and canine dogs on the scene. And that is our number one focus right now, is saving lives.
3: That is John Barrett, a top U.S. diplomat. Three firefighters died and two were injured tackling fires on the Colorado-Utah border. The largest blaze, the Cottonwood Fire, grew Saturday to more than 144 square miles. And today marks the start of the knockout round at the World Cup. South Africa and Canada match up at 3 p.m. Eastern. 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
3: Texas Democrats are gathering in Corpus Christi this weekend for their state convention, all ahead of the upcoming midterms. It comes as Democratic Congressman James Tallarico and Republican Attorney General Ken Paxton remain locked in a tight Senate race. Texas Governor Greg Abbott joining Fox and Friends weekend to react.
9: To what Tallarico stands for, what the Democrats on the entire party ticket stand for, are antagonistic to the values of the state of Texas.
3: President Trump says he will campaign in Texas for Paxton. Former Vice President Kamala Harris has endorsed Tallarico. President Trump backed Louisiana Republican Julia Letlow, defeating State Treasurer John Fleming in Saturday's primary runoff. Letlow is vying for the seat against soon-to-be-vacating Senator Bill Cassidy.
10: Tonight, Louisiana sent a clear message that they want a candidate to represent them in the Senate who will always put America first and never turn her back on Louisiana voters.
3: Cassidy voted to convict the president on impeachment charges back in 2021. President Trump canceled the signing of the 21st Century Road to Housing Act, claiming that he will not pass it until Congress passes the Save America Act. In an interview with NBC's Meet the Press, Republican Senator Roger Marshall says that move by the president is necessary in order to pass a bill that would protect the integrity of America.
11: This is classic Donald Trump negotiation style. He's going to grab every leverage point he can, and this is one to get the bigger priority to cross the finish line, and that's election integrity.
3: The Save America Act would require voters to prove their citizenship. The act has been rejected by Democrats, who claim that bill would prevent millions of Americans from accessing the polls who may not be able to access their legal documents. I'm Angelo Bavaro, and this is Fox News.
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What's going on? I'm Rich DeMuro, and this is Rich on Tech. This is the show where I talk about the tech stuff I think you should know about. It's also the place where I answer your questions about technology. I believe that tech should be interesting, useful, and fun. Let's open up those phone lines at 888-RICH-101. That's 888-742-4101. Give me a call if you have a question about technology. Email is also open. Just go to richontech.tv and hit contact. 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Guests this week, we've got Patrick Coughlin, author and co-founder of Scamwise. He's going to break down the rise of AI-powered scams and share the ways you can protect yourself. He also has a new book called Dark Side of the Boom. You see what he did there? How scammers hijacked the AI revolution. That's Patrick Coughlin. We'll have him in just a little bit. And later in the show, Dr. Amy Bott, a leading cardiologist and digital health expert. We'll talk about these wearables and how many people are wearing them and what they can do and what they can't do. And if you have one, you're probably obsessed with it. Everyone I talk to that's got one of these rings or one of these watches, they just absolutely love it. So we'll get some answers from Dr. Bott later in the show. Well, I hope you are having a fantastic week. I know I am. Except for this news, the big news of the week is that prices are up on some of the most popular products in the world. Yes, Apple finally had to cave in and raise prices. Now, last week, we got a warning from outgoing CEO Tim Cook. He said price hikes were unavoidable. This week, they actually happened. So what are we talking? We're talking hundreds of dollars more for the same product you could have bought a couple of days ago. MacBook Air, up $200. 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The Apple TV, the HomePod, Vision Pro, I mean, that was already expensive. And also desktop Macs increased in price. One bright spot, iPhone prices did not change. That's right, iPhone prices did not change. Now, don't get too comfortable with that. You know why? Because come September, we are going to get the new iPhones, and I guarantee, mark my words, there's no games that Apple can play. Because it used to be they wouldn't raise the price, but they maybe wouldn't give you as much memory or something like that. You know, there was ways of kind of figuring it out. This time around, there is no way of figuring it out. These phones come with a certain base storage, which is a reasonable amount these days, and that storage is very expensive. And so Apple is going, I have to imagine they're going to have to raise the prices on these phones by at least $100. Maybe some of the top of the line is going to be more. They might even not have some of the, you know, like they have models with a terabyte of storage. They may not have that because it's so expensive. Now, the one model that really makes me sad in all of this is the MacBook Neo. And if you listen to me, if you listen to this show, you know I love that computer because it is a simple computer. It launched at $599, $499 for students. And now that price for regular folks is up to $699. And for students, it's $599. So if you would have listened to me a couple months ago when I was singing the praises of this computer, you would have saved yourself at least $100, potentially $200. So for a little bit, Amazon was still selling it at the old price right when the price hikes were announced. Now I look at Amazon, it's all sold out, even the higher end model with Touch ID. So price hikes at Apple, they are not the only ones. We saw price hikes from other tech companies earlier this year. And also announced this week, Microsoft said the price of an Xbox is going up. Now, here's the good news about Microsoft. The way Apple did it, they made the announcement and the prices went up immediately. The way Microsoft is doing it, they're saying, hold on, heads up.
You've got until August 1st to buy this thing if you want to save $150. Because come August 1st, Microsoft is increasing the price of the Xbox by at least $100 on the 512 gigabyte model, $150 on the 1 terabyte model, and the 2 terabyte model, they're not even making anymore, just like I said with the iPhone. So the new pricing, the Xbox Series S starts at $499, goes all the way up to $800 if you want the X. And both of these companies are saying the same thing. Memory and storage components have gone up at least 2.5 times. So if you were paying $50 for something before, a little component inside this thing, now they're paying $150. Is that 2.5? No, that'd be 3. But anyway, you know what I mean. I'm not doing this show for my math. So yes, the cost of RAM, the cost of storage, it's all going up because AI companies are gobbling up as much as they can for these giant data centers they're building that nobody wants in their backyards. So that's what's happening. All right, now let's talk about something that's much more fun. If you're watching on the streaming, you can see that I'm wearing my Slate Dickies shirt. This was a customized shirt they gave us at the Slate event. You can choose the patches you wanted on it. And why? Because Slate is all about customizing your car. This is a startup that is making an electric truck, a pickup truck that you can convert into an SUV. I'll talk about that in a second. But in a world where cars start around $50,000, you know, for a new car, this car is $24,950. This is for a brand new electric EV. It's called the Blank Slate. Went to their event this week where they showed off the car, gave the final pricing, gave the final specs, and let us take a test ride, not a test drive. One of the things you learn as a journalist over the years is that everything, when you get it from a PR person, is written a very particular way. They never said, come take a test drive. They said, take a test ride. You got to read between the lines. We weren't allowed to drive this thing just yet. It was still an engineer driving it. But anyway, I did take a ride. Blank Slate will start at $24,950. They say it's the least expensive new truck in America. The SUV version starts around $30,000. So what do you get for that price? Very basic. 2 seats, air conditioning, cruise control, backup camera, physical knobs and switches. There's an idea. Hand crank windows. When was the last time you cranked up your window manually? No touchscreen, no built-in stereo. There is a phone mount instead of an infotainment system. So there's only a tiny screen for your dashboard kind of instrument panel, and that's it. You put your phone in the middle, and that's how people are controlling their cars these days anyway. So what's the difference? 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If you want a different color, no, they're not going to paint it. They're going to wrap it for you. 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You can also convert it into an SUV. And you're going to get about 205 miles of range. 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Just be honest with that part. The charging port is NACS, aka the Tesla superchargers. You can stop at any of those and use them. Delivery is expected in late 2026. Now, I will tell you, I think this car is very exciting. I really do. I know. I put it on my Facebook page at facebook.com/richontech. If you want to check out the pictures, very polarizing design. But at the end of the day, it is fun. It's different. It's unique. It gives people what they want, which is, some people, a car that you can personalize. You make it your own. Don't give me 150 different features I don't need. Let me pick the ones I need. And that's exactly what they're going to do. 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And, that's basically it. You can pay $300 right now to pre-order this.
If you already put down $50, you only have to put down $250. But first deliveries expected in Q4 2026. This is an American company. They're going to build these cars in America, in Indiana. And they've got offices in Los Angeles and some other places. So that is called the Blank Slate. If you want to check it out, you can go to my Facebook page, facebook.com/richontech. I posted the pictures, slate.auto. And I will tell you, in the ride that I took, it was comfortable. It was fast. It was, there's not much in there. Reminded me of like my weird uncle's like bare bones car that he had back in the day. But that's it. You can make it this thing your own, and it's kind of fun. It looks like a toy truck that you might have played with as a kid. So check out the pictures, check out the website, and tell me what you think on my Facebook page. Lots of people leaving comments. You can leave yours there, too. All right, let's get this show started with your calls, 888-RICH-101, 888-742-4101. My name is Rich DeMuro. You are doing something smart today. You're listening to Rich on Tech.

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5: Breaking news out of the NBA, according to Shams Charania of ESPN. The Charlotte Hornets are trading Miles Bridges, a 2029 first-round pick, and a 2027 second-round pick to the Phoenix Suns for Grayson Allen, Royce O'Neal, and a 2033 first-round pick. The first match of the knockout round of the World Cup begins about an hour from now as Canada will be taking on South Africa. This will be the first World Cup knockout stage game for both nations, and that starts at 3 p.m. Eastern from Los Angeles on Fox TV. South Korea head coach Hong Myung-bo has announced he will resign after the nation's president called for the sports ministry to investigate the national team's World Cup group stage exit. At the Travelers Championship, Victor Hovland has a one-stroke lead over Scottie Scheffler at 20 under par. In baseball, Rangers outfield Wyatt Langford will remain on the IL through the All-Star break. I'm Brianna Mura.
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0: Welcome back to Rich on Tech. Rich DeMuro here, hanging out with you, talking technology. I've got a hangover today. Yes, I'll admit it. A Prime Day hangover. We have so many boxes arriving at the house from this Prime Day sale. According to Adobe, U.S. shoppers spent a record $26.4 billion online during the four-day Prime Day. That's up 9% from last year. Everyone's complaining they have no money. Clearly, someone does. I guess that's where you spend it, right? Amazon, if you have to buy stuff. More than half of purchases, 54%, happened on smartphones. It's funny because if I'm doing something quick on Amazon, like I know what I want to buy, I'll just buy it from my phone. 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And people used AI a lot to purchase stuff. Now, here's what I think is interesting. I dug through, you know, I put out my big Prime Day list last weekend, and I dug through kind of like what people purchased through Amazon, through me, and it turned out that it was a lot of that same stuff that they just mentioned, like this luggage that I purchased, that I put there. 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Richontech.tv/180. 180. That is the show number, and that link will bring you right there. Let's go to Gary in Redondo Beach. Gary, you're on with Rich. Welcome to the show. Uh-oh, I don't hear Gary. Let's put Gary back on hold here. Let's try Kim. Who do we have? Is this Kim in Redondo Beach?
1: Gary.
0: Oh, we got both. Uh-oh, hold on.
1: Hey, Gary. Go ahead, Gary. You're first.
0: We got two Gary and Kim. Hold on, I'm going to try.
1: Redondo Beaches.
0: I don't know how to work the phones here, so I'm going to press hold. If I hang up on you, Kim, just call right back. Gary, you there?
2: Yeah.
0: Okay, perfect. All right, so I don't know how to work the phones. I've been doing this 4 years, but I still don't understand them. So what's your question today?
2: Okay, I have an iPad Pro 13-inch M4 chip, and I need to take it in for servicing, and I want to know how I can wipe everything off of it.
0: Okay, so you're going to take it in for servicing. Typically, when you take it in, they say that everything might be lost in case they have to, like, you know, swap out a drive or something like that or work on it. Did they tell you that, or are you just doing this preemptively?
2: No, I'm calling preemptively.
0: Okay. So
2: I dropped it and I cracked the screen.
0: Ah, okay. So, yeah, I mean, I'm trying to think if there's a repair mode. I know on Samsung phones they added a repair mode. I think, let's see if Apple has that, so you wouldn't have to do that. But if you have it backed up, it should be okay. I'm trying to see. Let's see. Okay, remove this device. Okay, yeah, I'm trying to see if there's a way to do this without wiping it clean. But what I would do is, okay, Apple actually has some guidance on here. So back it up. Yeah, remove it. Yeah. Okay. So what I would do is I would just wipe this thing clean, like you said, and that way you can just reinstall everything. So all you have to do, it's very simple on the iPad. You go into General, go into Settings, General, and there is a section that says Transfer or Reset iPad.
2: Got it. Yeah.
0: You see it there?
2: Yes.
0: And it says erase all content in settings. You tap there, and it sounds like a scary thing to tap that, but it actually gives you a whole bunch of options before you actually do it. So just choose the one for you. It'll make sure that you are backed up and everything. It'll tell you everything that it's doing. You press continue, and then at some point it will say, are you sure you want to erase all the media content and settings? This cannot be undone. You tap erase, and it will get everything off of there, and then they'll be able to work on your iPad. And then when you get it back, you can just restore that from iCloud. So what happened to this thing? How'd you drop it?
2: Oh, I took it out of my case that I carry around, and the cat, I almost tripped over the cat, and I dropped it on the floor.
0: Oh, no.
2: And no.
0: Did you do the thing where you, like, picked it up and you kind of looked at the screen? You're like, oh, no. Did it sound really bad?
2: Yes, it did.
0: Oh, every time I drop a device, I hear that sound, and I'm like, okay. Did it break? And you kind of lift it up very slowly and look at the screen. And I think today's devices have gotten better, but, you know, they still, it just all depends on how you drop it. All right, Gary, how much are they charging you for a new screen?
2: Oh, I don't know yet. I have the extended coverage till 2027, so it's covered.
0: Oh, okay, so it's covered. So you just have to pay, I'm assuming, a deductible for that?
2: I guess. I've never done this before.
0: Okay. I mean, AI is telling me it's $29 to $49, but, you know, we know AI could be wrong. Good luck with that, Gary. Thanks for the call today. Appreciate it. 888-RICH-101, 888-742-4101. Coming up, let's see here. Meta's got some new AI glasses, and they're cheaper. I'll explain coming up right here on Rich on Tech.
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0: apologies. You know, I'm
1: welcome back to Rich on Tech. Rich DeMuro here, hanging out with you, talking technology. 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The phone number, 888-RICH-101, 888-742-4101. We've got the whole gang here. Bobo, conducting orchestra in the booth there. He loves this song, apparently. Kim on the phones. You listening. Me on the microphone. That's about it. That's all we need, really. I did go to the World Cup this week. I went to the USA versus Turkey. I had never seen it written the way they wrote it. Right? Like, you saw Turkey. I was like, I never knew it was spelled that way. My son and I were like cracking up because we're like, Turkey A. Yeah.
2: Turkey A.
1: Did you watch the game?
2: Yes, I did.
1: And what'd you think?
2: I was mad we lost.
1: Yeah, me too. I was very sad.
2: It wasn't our starters playing, so I'm cool with that. It was our backups.
1: And we're still like doing well, apparently, right?
2: Yeah, no matter what the outcome of that game was, we're still going to the knockout round, okay. So we're good.
1: So I did go to SoFi, which is the big stadium in Los Angeles where they do a lot of events in Inglewood.
2: It's not SoFi. It's the L.A. stadium.
1: Oh, I know. They covered up every single branding. I think, was SoFi even on the stadium? I'm not even sure. But everything.
2: It's on a roof, so I don't know how they covered that.
1: I got to look at my picture now to see, because now that I think about it, I mean, they cover up every single branding inside that stadium was covered up. The whole TV system, they've got these big giant screens. It's all Samsung, all covered up, and it said Hisense. Inside, all the food they were selling was all specific to the World Cup. I mean, it was really quite interesting how they. Okay, now that I'm looking. I think they did cover up SoFi.
2: Kim said they did it at Levi's, too.
1: They covered up the whole name.
2: Yeah.
1: But it was really interesting because it was such like a... So I ended up... OpenAI, by the way, ChatGPT invited me. So they brought me. And that's pretty common. I mean, I know I was looking at all my friends on Instagram. They're all going to these World Cup games with all these tech companies. I'm like, sellouts. You're going to... Oh, yeah, sure, do that. And then I got invited. I'm like, all right, I'll go. So I went, and it was nice because it was a nice time to kind of, you know, get to know some of the people behind this company that everyone's using. And I'm looking at SoFi right here, and sure enough, they did. They did. They put a FIFA sign over where it says SoFi right there. That is wild.
2: That's crazy, dude. All that money SoFi paid, yeah. They're not existent right now.
1: But it was kind of cool inside because it was all USA themed, and it was very patriotic. It was probably one of the most patriotic events I've been to besides like a July 4th. So you had people in there and everyone was very fun. It was kind of felt like a Super Bowl a little bit. I've never been to the Super Bowl, but it felt like that energy of like people were excited to be there. It was fun. Anyway, the one thing I will tell you, and we'll get to the call in a second here, is that, you know, there's a lot of hype around stuff like this. And I was wondering, because they kept saying like, take Uber, don't drive, mm-hmm. you know, take public transit. I was like, I like to drive. I want to park myself. I want to drive home, because getting an Uber out of any big event like that is tough sometimes.
2: Yeah.
1: So I ended up buying parking against my wife's better. She's like, are you crazy? I'm like, no. So I bought parking. And as I'm pulling up, the traffic was, I mean, traffic's always wild.
2: In the area, traffic is bad.
1: Really bad. So I pull up. I passed two official parking garages. The parking was cheaper at both of those garages than what I paid in advance. And by the way, I had to park on the top floor of this parking garage. And I said, hey, since I paid so much, can you like give me VIP? She goes, no. She goes, for an extra $100, I can. I was like, never mind.
2: Extra what?
1: $100.
2: Wow.
1: To park on the first floor to get out quicker. Anyway.
2: I'm trying to figure out when the perks of me being a part of this show, when I start getting the perks and going to events.
1: Well, I had to bring Parker.
2: Okay, no.
1: But next time I'll bring
2: Bobo.
1: So Park
2: is more important than me?
1: No, I mean, he is my son.
2: There's no proof.
1: There's
2: no proof.
1: All right.
2: Jealous, Parker.
1: Let's go to Kim in Redondo Beach. Kim, are you there still?
3: Yes, sir.
1: Okay. Sorry to keep you waiting. I had to tell my long, drawn-out World Cup story. You know, that was a humble brag, really, sadly.
3: I'm glad you didn't have to pay the $100.
1: Well, I did pay more than that for parking, so I did pay, but whatever. I didn't pay an extra $100.
2: It would only cost you $1.75 if you took the bus.
1: Oh, I know. They tried to get me to do that. I had to walk like nine. I walked 9 miles that day. That's what my Fitbit told me. Anyway, go ahead, Gary.
3: Kim, the
1: mic is yours. And talk directly into your phone, because I can barely hear you.
3: Okay, let me get that. I'm on a headset, that's why.
1: Ah, okay. Well, just put the mic near your mouth.
3: Let me get off that. I have shifted.
1: Way better.
3: Is that better now?
1: Yeah.
3: Excellent. I was doing some housework while I was waiting, so I was doing hands-free. Anyway, enough of that. I have Google Photos, which I love. I've been a Google pro or love it for years. But I noticed, I'm a photographer, and I noticed, though, now when I use my phone to take pictures, it might be 12 megabytes on Google Photos, but I download to my desktop, and it's 4 megabytes. How do I get the original size to be downloaded?
1: Ooh, interesting. Okay, sounds like you have the storage saver turned on. So if you originally when when Google first came out, they said basically Google Photos was like unlimited. If I think it was through the Pixel, if you had it, you could upload all your pictures and, you know, for eternity. Mm-hmm. And then they had this thing called saver storage, which didn't count towards your storage. And they still have the saver storage. I think it still counts towards your storage at this point. But anyway, on saver, photos are compressed. So if a photo is larger than 16 megapixels, it'll be resized to 16. So that's probably what you're seeing. And also, if you upload a video. So if you take, and this is the thing, this is a great question because people may not realize that their quality on Google Photos is saving at a lower quality than they think. Some people may want to change this to save the space, right? But it's good to understand the options that you have. So if you take a 4K video and you've got this storage saver turned on in your settings, it's going to convert that video into HD 1080p. So
3: how dare they?
1: Yeah. So this is a good thing to check. And you as a photographer, you're probably taking a lot of pictures. So are you on an iPhone or Android?
3: I never drank the apple juice.
1: So oh, okay.
3: I'm just an Android user.
1: Okay, perfect. All right. So if you open up your Google Photos app, you will see there is in the upper right hand corner, there is a little icon that's basically your profile picture. So if you tap that, it will bring you to some settings, and then it says, let's see here, photos, settings. And you tap that, and once you're in there, you will see backup, notifications, preferences, sharing. And so we tap the backup, and you'll see backup is on. It'll tell you how much storage you're using. And then look at this. It will say photos and videos quality. And right now, mine is set to original quality. Backup with no change to quality. Photos and videos in full resolution, recommended for large prints. Or you have the option of storage saver, which means photos will be compressed to 16 megapixels. Videos will be compressed to high definition. And good quality prints up to 24 by 16. So if you have storage saver turned on, you want to switch that to original quality. Now, the bad news is if you had your old photos going up to Google Photos in that storage saver, there's not, as far as I know, an easy way to change those back to full storage. So moving forward, the new ones would be full storage. You could theoretically delete the photos out of Google Photos and then kind of let your phone resync them, but that's kind of complicated. Now, if you're on iPhone, it's the same process and it does the same thing. Just open up your Google Photos app. Tap your profile picture, which is in the upper right-hand corner, and you'll see where it says Google Photos settings. You tap that, and it says backup, and you'll see quality, original quality, or that storage saver quality. And there actually is a way, if you, let's say you're hearing this right now, and you're like, oh, well, I don't care about high quality. I don't care about original quality. I want to go back, and I want to save as much space as I can inside my Google Photos. You can actually change that. And so you can go and it will go through and compress all of your existing photos. So I think you can go, and that's a little trickier. I don't know where that setting is, but let's see. If we go into Manage Photos, I believe, let's see, if we go to the desktop, one.google.com, and we go to Storage, Clean Up Space. Let's see here, Google Photos. I'd have to find this setting, but it is in there. And so once you tap that setting, it will go back and sort of like retroactively kind of squish your photos, for a better lack of a better term there. It will compress them. I guess that's the official term. So I will find that. I will put it on the website, richontech.tv. But also one thing to know, if you're running out of storage on Google Photos, go to the website one.google.com. That's one.google.com. And from there, they give you a whole bunch of tools on how to clean up your Google Photo storage. So there is a way to do that. And once you do that, you can clear out big videos, big files, old attachments, all kinds of stuff. And it does help you reclaim some of that space. I'm at 5.45 terabytes of 10 terabytes currently, and that does not include my iCloud. So I am a digital hoarder. I really just can't get rid of this stuff. I try. I go through. I've got 47 gigabytes of Gmail. Who is emailing me 47 gigabytes of Gmail? You think I need that? No, I don't. But I, you know, going through that would take me a lifetime. So this is how Google wins. Google Drive, I've got 1.83 terabytes of storage. This is how they win. I'm not going to go through. I'm never going to look through that. Anyway. 888-RICH-101, 888-742-4101. Coming up, I'll tell you about those Meta AI glasses. 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

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That's the show notes for today's show. Meta launched its most affordable AI glasses yet. I wear these every weekend to run and mostly during the week too, but as my sunglasses, but I don't really use many of the features. But during the weekend, I definitely run with them. I love the open ear speakers so I can listen. And also, you know, I always see like random stuff on my runs. I could take a picture of it too. So they have a new family of Meta glasses. These were developed with this Essilor Luxottica. They start at $299, but unlike the previous models, they're just Meta glasses. They're not called Ray-Bans or Oakleys. So I guess that gives them the $100 less than the for the starting price. But there's 26 different combinations, three frame designs, different colors, lenses, prescription lens support. New features include adjustable nose pads, so better fit, open ear speakers, which I think they already had, built-in camera, microphones, customizable action button, that's pretty cool, improved battery life, and faster AI responses. And of course, if you're not familiar with these glasses, I was out and about and someone saw me with them and they didn't know anything about them. They didn't know you could take phone calls, listen to music, take pictures, take videos, live translation into 20 languages. They've got this conversation focus feature, which if you're, you know, a little hard of hearing, you want to hear, or you're even in a restaurant and it's tough to hear the person across from you, it will amplify their voice in your ear, audio turn-by-turn walking directions, all kinds of stuff. Photo and video capture. So $299 for these new Meta glasses. But here's the deal. We know that everyone's going to get into this category. Google has Gemini glasses coming out later this year. Samsung's developing them. Apple, of course, is going to have these eventually. And Snap just unveiled their glasses, but those are like $2,200 and kind of silly looking. So, but this is the future. This is definitely an area of the tech world that a lot of these companies are investing in because it makes sense. I wear these glasses all the time and I just sit there and I go, oh, that's cool. You can ask a question of AI. You can take a picture. You can listen to music. You can take calls. And by the way, they're good sunglasses and they look cool. So that's why Meta's leaning into them. I think they're the odd man out. They've been the early winner in all of this.

0: their own thing. All right, let's go to Julie in Riverside. Julie, you're on with Rich. What's up?
1: I'm on.
0: You're on.
1: Hey. Oh my God. Okay. I was talking about the radio because it acted funny, and I don't know if it's something you do, but here's what happened. This is a plug-in digital alarm clock radio. 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
2: That was during Dean Sharp.
1: Yeah, this morning. And then when we turned the buttons to go back to KFI, it went back to AM. And I'm wondering, is this an electronic problem or what?
0: I don't know. 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
1: 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It's digital. So yeah, we push a button. Push a button to just change the station.
0: Well, okay. 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So it'd be odd for this thing to swap
2: right
0: between those.
2: FM.
0: Yeah.
1: How can you do that without us touching it?
0: I don't do it. It wasn't me. It's like Shaggy. It wasn't me.
1: I said you probably don't know, but
0: do you have a model number on this thing? I want to take a look at it. What's it called?
1: I don't know.
0: Okay.
1: We have had it for a long time.
0: So it's just literally like this thing is possessed. It's tuning into one show and then all of a sudden switching to another.
1: Exactly.
0: Now, if I had my way, I'd have it tune into Rich on Tech at a certain time, but if I don't have that ability. So, I don't know. I think, can you unplug this and kind of let it settle and then plug it back in?
2: No. Has it been unplugged?
1: It's just, we always listen KFI pretty much all day.
2: All day.
1: And
2: everything in the morning.
1: All the way.
2: You on the weekend.
1: And you.
0: Okay.
1: And then we listen to 570.
0: Okay.
1: But this radio turned by itself to FM without the actual physical button moving.
0: Julie, what's your husband's name in the background there?
1: Nick.
0: How long have you guys been married?
2: 35 years.
0: Okay. You guys are so cute. Number one, congratulations. Number two, 35 years. Yeah. Right?
1: Well,
0: is that what you said?
1: We've known each other when we were kids and got together when we were, like, older later.
0: Oh, wow.
1: Didn't even like each other when we were kids. It was funny.
0: You didn't like each other?
2: You didn't like me. You got my brother.
0: Oh, my God. Okay, well, now we're getting... Okay, look at the time. I got to say, I don't know what's happening here, but I think it's odd, and I think that if I... you know, could give you some advice, I would just maybe unplug this thing. If you can unplug it, take out the batteries. I find it could be just going bad, and maybe it's got something inside is just, you know, flipping the dial or something like that. But it's not something that we do. It's not something that, like, we're sending out a signal that would make this thing flip to a different channel or a different radio station. All those stations you mentioned, some of them are different owners. So it's not even like if you were saying two, like, iHeart stations, I might say, oh, maybe there was a programming glitch and maybe one station was played on a different one, but that's not what it sounds like here. So
3: they are both iHeart stations.
0: KLOS?
3: Oh, no, I didn't hear KLOS. No. I heard KFI and 570.
0: Yeah, I heard 570 later, but yeah, I think she said KLOS at the beginning. So that's a different, that's not even the same company, right?
3: Nope.
0: As far as I know. So, I mean, I think that, I don't know, if it happens again, I would personally, if it was me, I would put this thing in the fireplace and just torch it. No, I'm just kidding. Thanks for the call, Julie. Really appreciate you listening over there in Riverside. 888-RICH-101. 888-742-4101. Coming up, I got to tell you about this. Windows 10 users, you just got a major extension. I will explain coming up right after this.
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9: Cracks in the ceasefire. I'm Carmen Roberts, Fox News. President Trump threatens to re-escalate attacks on Iran if the regime keeps up attacks on the Strait of Hormuz. Senator Rick Scott agrees and tells Fox News,
10: "We're doing the right thing. We're going to give them a chance, and if not, we're going to have to continue to bomb them."
9: Iran carried out attacks on Bahrain and Kuwait last night as the U.S. attacked for a second day in retaliation to the IRG's drone attacks on ships in the Strait of Hormuz. Fox's Trey Yingst has more from Tel Aviv on the U.S. retaliation.
11: According to U.S. Central Command, a variety of different targets were hit, including Iranian military surveillance infrastructure, communication systems, air defense sites, drone storage facilities, and mine layer capabilities. The president posted to Truth Social shortly after the strikes, saying United States aircraft just struck Iranian missile and drone storage locations and coastal radar sites for violating the ceasefire agreement again. It is very possible that they will never learn. The president goes on to say there may come a point when we are no longer able to be reasonable and will be forced to militarily complete the job that we very successfully started. If that happens, the Islamic Republic of Iran will no longer exist.
9: And the renewed fighting is straining the recently signed ceasefire agreement. Several Democrats release a manifesto speaking out against socialism and pledging to support capitalism. New York's Democratic Socialist Mayor Zoran Mamdani tells ABC's This Week he's more focused on showing results than reading a manifesto.
12: I think democratic socialism at the heart is pragmatic, because if we cannot deliver for working people, then what is this for? I'm not interested in writing a manifesto or, frankly, in reading one. I'm interested in delivering, and that's exactly what we've been showing.
9: The Promise to America manifesto was published today, and three firefighters died. Two were injured yesterday battling wildfires along the Colorado-Utah border. Officials say the crews were responding to fast-moving fires as hot, dry, windy conditions fueled the fire. 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
9: A mother's vacation decision is dividing the internet.
25: When Cheryl Maguire's 21-year-old daughter forgot her passport in her New York City apartment before a long-planned trip to Turks and Caicos leaving from Boston, her mom faced a choice. Cancel the getaway or go without her. Well, she chose takeoff. Maguire says the vacation was tied to a resort grand opening, making it difficult to reschedule. She said her daughter is known for being forgetful and also stressed how bad she felt making that decision. Social media quickly erupting in reaction. Some questioned why the daughter could not just hop on another flight. And one person joking, quote, that daughter just learned two lessons. Always check your passport and choose the nursing home very carefully. Angelo Bavaro, Fox News.
9: Three New Jersey teens who vanished last week at a train station were found safe yesterday in a different state.
26: After an extensive search using canines and drones, authorities were able to catch up with two 14-year-olds and a 17-year-old who left Montville Township, New Jersey on Thursday night. Authorities shifting the matter to a missing persons investigation at that time, but it wasn't until Friday evening that the trio was seen again, this time at the Denville, New Jersey train station. Then a day later on Saturday afternoon, MTA officials recognized the group all the way in Connecticut, but when MTA officers attempted to make contact with the boys, the two 14-year-olds fled as they were taking the 17-year-old into protective custody.
9: Fox's Chandler Painter, police say the boys appear to have left their homes on their own accord, but no word why. And the World Cup turns to pressure today as a knockout round gets underway. No second chances. It's win or go home. Action begins at 3 p.m. Eastern as South Africa and Canada square off at SoFi Stadium in Los Angeles. I'm Carmen Roberts, and this is Fox News.
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0: 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Rich DeMuro here, hanging out with you, talking technology. 888-RICH-101, 888-742-4101. The website is richontech.tv. Big news this week, if you are still running Windows 10, I knew this was going to happen. I knew it. Microsoft has extended its free security updates program. That means if you're running Windows 10 and you're already on that extended security updates, which was supposed to end in October, it is now ending October of next year. So it was supposed to end October 2026. Now it is ending October 2027, a year longer. 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So these computers were just fine. You didn't have to upgrade to Windows 11. 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Got to get a new one. 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Oh, never mind. You don't have to. 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Your coverage will automatically continue through October 2027. 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You can sign in with a Microsoft account and sync your Windows settings, or you can redeem 1,000 Microsoft rewards points, or you can pay $30 if you don't want to use a Microsoft account. So those are your options. But basically, if you are running Windows 10, you've been on the fence about a new computer, you didn't really want to get a new one, now you don't have to for another year. But I will say, please plan for a new computer. You know, now you've got another year. So if you want to, if you have not enrolled in these just yet, you've been, you know, waiting to do that, I'll put the link on my website, richontech.tv/180. But basically, if you're trying to update, you can go to Start, then Settings, Update and Security, and Windows Update. Or you can just type in Windows Update and then look under the Check for Updates button. You should see an Enroll Now link. If you don't, you can also download the free PC Health Check app. That will help you understand if your computer can update or do this extended stuff. But bottom line, I'm looking at my article from back in, oh my gosh, September 27th, 2025. I was telling you I had to update to this extended security updates. And now it's like 2 years after that, you still can just get them. That's wild. Anyway, I'll put it on the website, richontech.tv. Alan in Cyprus, welcome to the show. What's up?
1: Hey, Rich. Nice to talk to you.
0: Absolutely.
1: Hey, I've got a Asus ZenBook, 13-inch, and it's mostly, I use it for work out in the field. It came with Windows 10. And when I updated to Windows 11, this was falling right what you were just talking about, I lost my speakers, my speaker and microphone, because I got no input or output device found. I can hook up a Bluetooth to it and get speaker sound. I'm assuming microphone, too. I've never tried that. But, so I've tried. I've done all the, troubleshooting, and I've done the update the drivers, and I've even chatted with Asus to, and they sent me drivers which actually were older than the ones I have installed. I've disabled it, re-enabled it. I've done a device management, and it says the device is working properly. So I don't know where to go from here. Have you ever heard of something like that?
0: I mean, it's pretty common for things to come and go, especially with drivers, and there's errors and issues. I don't hear about it as much anymore. And certainly it can happen. Now, when you say you have no audio, you can't hear anything coming out of this computer itself.
1: Right. When I go to system sound, it says no output device found.
0: Oh, this says no output device at all. It doesn't even find one. But now when you do Bluetooth, there's right. No problem.
1: Right. I can hook up, I can pair a Bluetooth speaker to it or my headphones or whatever, and that's fine.
0: Now, when you say headphones, are you plugging those in or are you Bluetoothing them?
1: Bluetooth.
0: Okay.
1: If I plug in, it doesn't work.
0: So if you plug in external speakers, you're not going to work because it says there's no output.
1: Right.
0: Okay. So you tried, you went, now, have you checked out, I mean, it sounds like you've gone through everything you could do on your own. I mean, you were in the device manager, right?
1: Yeah.
0: And you tried, did you try erasing those old drivers and updating or letting Windows find them, and that didn't help, right?
1: Right.
0: You ran the troubleshooter?
1: Yep.
0: Okay. And what does that come up with? What does it say?
1: It's been a while, but I think it said no problem found.
0: Okay. Have you done the latest update on your computer?
1: Yes.
0: Okay, so you've done all the new updates. Okay. The only other
1: thing... Yeah, and you know, when I first did it, I reverted back to Windows 10, and my speakers were there. So then I put Windows 11 back on, and they disappeared again.
0: Interesting. okay, so, and I love this computer, by the way. I mean, I love the Asus. I'm actually, the one I use here in the studio is an Asus, and I'm looking at some of these systems. Have you checked the My Asus app?
1: No.
0: Okay, so there should be an app built into your computer called My Asus, and they have their own system diagnostic tools. So, and they've got one specifically for driver errors. Now, I don't know if it would come up as a driver error because it doesn't sound like it even thinks it has an error, but they also have a system update, which is a separate update on your computer that Asus puts out versus Windows. So I just literally tapped that tab and it just gave me like a whole bunch of updates that I need to install on this computer. So that it could be something that when you first installed Windows 11, there was some sort of issue with Asus and the way it interfaced, and then they fixed it with a software update. So I would say what I would do here, it sounds like you've done all the things that you need to do. I would do all the software updates you can find on this computer. So that is the Asus updates and also the Windows updates. I would restart this computer, and then I would do all the things that you talked about once again. So I would go into the system sound settings, make sure those are all on the up and up. Sometimes those get changed in an update. Make sure that you have everything selected properly. I would try running the troubleshooter again. So if you type in troubleshoot settings on the start on the taskbar here, search for that. And then they've got a whole bunch of troubleshooters that you can run through under other troubleshooters. And there's one for audio specifically. So you can do that. And then the device manager, you already said you looked into it. I would look into that again and see if you can, if you don't see a specific driver for these audio components, I would try to see if maybe you can use Windows to find one or uninstall the one that's there and then reinstall it and see what happens there. That's really the best that I can say. The only other thing I can think of is, I don't want to be silly, but the volume's up, right? I mean, that's the thing. It's like sometimes the silliest things, like the toughest, and I know that Alan sounds like a smart guy. So, I mean, it sounds like he did everything. So, but that sometimes, you know, it's just like these little things. But I would also try, it's just weird because you can get the Bluetooth to to hear through the Bluetooth. So that's the part that I don't understand. Because if it's doing that, it obviously is processing the audio. So you stumped me. But I would do that. I am, Alan, actually, I'd like you to send me an email. hello@richontech.tv. Send me an email there and with the info, and I'm going to pass it along to my friend at Asus and see if they can figure this out, maybe look into this a little bit more. All right, 888-RICH-101, 888-742-4101. The website for the show is richontech.tv. We'll take more of your calls after this. Plus, we have more news to talk about. Let's see, what else is on my list here? I got to tell you about this Google search privacy changes. You probably got an email. You probably got a pop-up. I will explain why Google wants to now save your photos and your voice recordings and all this other stuff. I'll tell you the settings to check. Coming up right here on Rich on Tech.
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7: And here's what you need to know.
8: The first match of the knockout round in the World Cup is just getting underway as Canada is taking on South Africa. This will be the first World Cup knockout stage game for both nations. The game takes place in Los Angeles, making Canada the first host nation to play a World Cup game outside of its country, and you can catch it on Fox. South Korea manager Hong Myung-bo has announced he will resign after the nation's president called for the sports ministry to investigate the national team's World Cup group stage exit. News out of the NBA as the Charlotte Hornets are trading Miles Bridges, a 2029 first-round pick, and a 2027 second-round pick to the Phoenix Suns in exchange for Grayson Allen, Royce O'Neal, and a 2033 first-round pick. In the Travelers Championship, Victor Hovland has a one-stroke lead over Scottie Scheffler at 20 under par. In baseball right now, Rangers outscoring the Blue Jays 1-0, top of the fifth. I'm Brianna Miro.
9: This is. 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

0: Welcome back to Rich on Tech. Rich DeMiro here, hanging out with you, talking technology, just pouring through some Google search settings. There it is, save media. Okay, so I got to tell you about this new Google search privacy control setting. You've probably gotten an email about it, or you've gotten a pop-up notification that Google says, hey, we're giving you more control over your search history and personalization. Oh, it sounds like a good thing. But what they're actually doing is they understand that all this stuff we're uploading, right, for AI is very handy to figure things out for more AI. So let's say you upload a picture of a bird. They want to be able to keep that picture of that bird once you identify that it's a goldfinch, and then use that to train their next generation of models. So this is what they want to do is they want to save anything that you upload to Google, because now Google had this big thing this year about being an omni model, so an omni search box where you can drag anything into that search box and it will search. It's not just text anymore. If you go to google.com, you will notice that it's not just the standard search box it used to be. You can drag a photo into there. There is audio. You can search by voice. You can search by image. And then you have the plus sign. You can upload a file. So there are many ways to search with Google, not just text. And so Google wants to change their search kind of controls so that they can save all this stuff. And so they've given you this new option. It's going to take, you know, a year to figure out where it is for most people, or even understand what they're trying to say. But they are giving you some more, the option to turn this off. So if you don't want Google to save anything that you upload, like a Google Lens photo, a voice search, audio, if you're searching live, files, images, videos, you can turn this off, because it is going to be used to train AI models, improve its products. And they do say, okay, it's going to make your experience more personalized. And that's probably true. But if you want to find this, it is tough to find. You can have the option. You can read all about it and see what you think. And then you could decide to turn it on or off. But basically, you go into myactivity.google.com. Then you tap data and privacy. Then you tap my activity. Then you tap search services history. And then save media. So I'm going to do that just to make sure that I got the right things there. So it's myactivity.google.com. You'll see data and privacy on the left-hand side. You tap that. Then you tap my activity. Then you tap search services history. And then you'll see a new option that says save media. Include related media like your images, your files, your audio and video recordings. What does that mean? If you upload a picture of something, Google can basically save it for a very long time. That picture will be in their systems for a long time. And, you know, this could be something as simple as what I said earlier, like the bird example. Like, who cares if they keep a picture of a bird? But it could also be the inside of your house. Like the other day, I was trying to do something where I wanted to see what something in my house would look like if I painted it or, you know, added some furniture. And I uploaded a picture of the inside of my house. And, you know, Google used AI to you know, reconfigure that into something new. That would fall under this, as far as I can tell. So, the settings will be on my Facebook, website, richontech.tv. Yes, it is very complicated. Yes, once you get in there, and this is what happened to me yesterday, you go down a rabbit hole of like, there are so many settings on here. What do they all mean? But the one thing, when you go to that page, you will see your My Google activity. It lists every single thing that you've done. And in order of whatever you search for. It's pretty wild. Whatever you visited, whatever you watched. I watched Bruno Mars. Okay. This is really wild, actually, now that I see this. These are all my YouTube things. Wow, this is wild. Anyway, you'll have a field day with that. Also, while you're in there, there is an option to turn off how long Google keeps this stuff. So you can choose your auto-delete option. And so right now, I don't have mine auto-deleted, which is probably a mistake. But you can auto-delete activity after 3 months, 18 months, 36 months, or keep it forever. The more you keep, the more theoretically Google gets personalized to you. All right, let's take a call here. We've got William in Kansas. William, you're on with Rich. What's up?
1: I probably should have been more prepared for this call because I'd come in on a whim. But there's a, and I gave the name of the Instagram page to your caller, but it said that, and I followed this, that Windows, when you sign your agreement or when you click on your agreement, they will reserve part of your bandwidth. And when you receive a upgrade or a update, it stores it on your computer. And in this agreement, you agree to let them use your bandwidth to push these out to other people. I followed the steps that they gave, and it took me to a place that had a slide bar that said 50 to 5%. I slid it down to 5%, accepted that, and now I can upload and download considerably faster on my computer.
0: Oh, wow. That's interesting. Okay, so this is something that I would say is called like seeding. Like it's almost like if you're using like a peer-to-peer network, if you have something on your computer, you can seed it to other people. So that's interesting. I didn't realize that Windows was doing it. I feel like I read something about this a long time ago. I'm looking at some instructions on how to find it. So if we go to Windows Update, let's see if this is on here. So Windows Update, Advanced Options, where would that be? So you went in here and actually turned this off?
1: Well, I didn't turn it off. I slowed it down from 50% to 5%, and you can't go below 5%.
0: Oh, wow. Interesting. Okay, so yeah, you can... Oh, wow, this is wild. Okay, so you basically, your computer... This is wild. So your computer is helping Microsoft deliver their products to other people using your bandwidth. That's what I'm hearing here. That's what I'm seeing. Is that what you're understanding?
1: Yes.
0: That's wild. So this is a major company, Microsoft, that is probably saving, what, millions... If not, I don't know, billions maybe, of dollars in bandwidth costs because they're using our computers as the conduit to share this stuff?
1: Do you want me to say the name of the Instagram poster?
0: Sure. I mean, if they gave you the...
1: EZTech dot with Peter.
0: Okay. EZTech.
1: And there's a whole bunch of stuff, and I didn't pull up the exact one that I followed. He has a number of them that also were for just other caches of 4 megabytes here and another there.
0: Yeah.
1: But this one... Yeah, it was amazing when I found it.
0: Yeah, that's an interesting one. All right, I'm going to put directions on how to kind of see where this is, and if you want to, you know, turn it off. I'm looking at mine. I've got upload options, limit as a percent of measured bandwidth. Mine is off. So basically, my computer is just sending stuff out at all times of the day if it wants to, right? And so I can I can slide this dragger down to five. Slide this dragger. I guess that's a term. Down to 5%. Monthly upload limit, 500 gigabytes. So you're telling me if you're on a metered connection, I'm assuming that Microsoft can figure out if you're on a metered connection because this would eat through your data if you were.
1: Yeah.
0: So that's interesting. All right, William in Kansas, thanks so much for the call today. Appreciate it. That is eye-opening. I'll put the information for that on the website, richontech.tv. Coming up, we're going to talk about protecting yourself from scammers. We all need this information right after this.

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0: Welcome back to Rich on Tech. Rich DeMiro here, hanging out with you, talking technology. 888-RICH-101, 888-742-4101. All the notes are on the website. I know I gave you a lot. That was that feature on Windows was a new one to me. And there's a name for it, by the way. It's not just like, you know, seating. They call it delivery optimization. So I put some more information about that. You can read about that and see how to turn that off or limit it. I guess you can't turn it off, it seems like. But joining me now is Patrick Coughlin. He is author and co-founder of ScamWise.com. He also has a new book out. It is called Dark Side of the Boom: How Scammers Hijacked the AI Revolution. It is available now. Patrick, welcome to the show.
1: Thanks for having me, Rich.
0: So tell me, give me some background. Like, how did you get into this whole, like, you know, you ScamWise, we talked about on KTLA, did a big segment on it. It's basically a website that lets you upload, you know, you get these texts from people. You're like, I don't know if this is real or not. You upload that text or an email or a screenshot or a letter you get in the mail, like a physical. You ever get one of those like home warranties? Your home warranty is about to expire. You can upload that right to the website. It will scan it and it will tell you if it's a scam or not. How did you get into all this?
1: Yeah. So, well, the story starts really about 2 years ago, Rich, when my mom got one of these fake kidnapping scams. And, you know, as somebody who's been in cybersecurity my entire career, I've done work for the U.S. government. I've worked and helped enterprises protect themselves from sophisticated cyber threats. When this scam happened to my mom, it kind of made it personal. And it sent me down the rabbit hole of looking at the growing wave of digital fraud that is hitting Americans. In the last year, Rich, Americans lost over $200 billion to scams and fraud. And it's growing so fast that I couldn't help but write a book about it. We started a company called Savvy Security. We launched our first product called ScamWise, as you said. So this is my life's work, man.
0: And it really is like, you know, you throw out that number, $200 billion. People are like, who falls for this stuff? Like, people do every day. And it's really like, I feel like it's the almost like the on the older end of the spectrum and almost like the younger end, because those are the people on the edges where the younger people haven't really seen this stuff before. And then the older people, you know, like, let's be real, it's sometimes they, you know, they're just taken advantage of. Yeah. And so it's like our entire job these days is to figure out if that email is real, if that scam, if that text is real, and if we're being scammed or not.
1: That's right. I mean, look, we've come a long way from those Nigerian prince email scams of like the late 1990s, where there was like a generic greeting and maybe some very obvious grammar errors that would have given it away. But with AI now, personalization, sophistication is so cheap. Scammers can pull real names, locations, your family members, birth information, death information, recent purchases, and they can create a perfect scam playbook just for you. They can generate fake voices. They can generate fake websites, fake letters from the IRS, from a municipal court, a Medicare bill, and it can look exactly like the real thing with just a few clicks of a button. And so this content is very powerful in how it deceives us, and it really hits all different demographics, young people and old people alike. But yes, older Americans, you know, make up a disproportionate share of the losses in this country. Of that $200 billion, you know, we're looking at almost half for senior citizens, which make up only 20% of the population, but about half of the total losses in the country.
0: It's so wild. And even things that you do that you think are legit, it's like you sit there and you're like, oh gosh, I feel like I've heard about this. This is the way they get me. And, you know, like just simple, like I got a letter from the IRS once and I was like, I have no idea. Like, what do I, like it wanted me to sign up for an online account. I'm like, that sounds like a scam. I'm like, but if you don't do this, I mean, what's the alternative? You know, someone coming to your house? I don't know. And so it's like all these little things that we get and we're like, okay, we got to figure this out. The whole idea of the AI stuff, like the voice cloning, is that actually happening?
1: Yeah. I mean, it is. You know, right now the technology is moving so fast that you can clone somebody's voice off of just a couple seconds of audio. So if you have a social media post that's been out there for years where maybe you're, I don't know, yelling at your kid's game or you're talking or you're narrating an event that's happening, or some of these wrong number call scams that you get. You know, you answer the phone, you say, hello, who's there? Is anybody there? You don't hear anything. You know, that is enough now to clone a voice to 99% accuracy. And so scammers can use that in sophisticated scams like the one that hit my mom, family emergency scams, but they can also use it to mimic the voice of your bank, a fraud manager at your bank, or a local police officer. And they can do it in the accent and the tone and with the authority that you would expect that makes it almost impossible to detect.
0: That is so wild. I mean, it's really scary when you think about those things and how, you know, at the same time, we have tools like on Google where I can upload an image of myself and it can make an animated avatar, like a real look, like a person that looks like me and speaks like me. And we're doing that for fun. But on the other side of it, we've got people using this stuff to scam us.
1: That's exactly right. I mean, look, the power of this generation of AI is that it really can behave like us. It can talk like us. If you've played with these tools and you've chatted with the chatbots, it's kind of like almost like magic how they can sound like us. Well, that's really powerful for productivity. They can take actions on our behalf, but it's also really powerful for deceiving us.
0: So how's it been going with ScamWise, the website? And you've got some apps coming out from Savvy.com. Like, how is this going and what's your goal with all of this?
1: Yeah. So ScamWise has been great. You know, we launched it in March of this year. So we've been out for about 4 months. We're seeing tens of thousands of submissions a week now, all different types. People are forwarding emails to submit at ScamWise.com. They're taking screenshots and uploading it to the website of funky looking texts. As you said, they're taking pictures of physical mail. I mean, that is a use case we didn't really expect, but we see all the time. And so that was our first product from Savvy Security, which is SAVISecurity.com. And then we've got some more apps coming out for the phone in a couple of weeks that will do more proactive protection. How do we filter messages out? How do we filter your text messages? How do we clean up your voicemail? How do we provide more call protection? And from there, we'll add more services. How do we help you filter out bad emails? How do we prevent you from going to those scammy websites in the first place?
0: And tell me about the book. Again, it's called Dark Side of the Boom, How Scammers Hijack the AI Revolution. What will people learn from this book?
1: Yeah. So the book really is trying to pull back the veil on how today's scammers operate and what is the technology that they use? What are the tactics that they use? And we bring readers into specific scenarios where they can actually peer over the shoulder of scams as they're happening. So you really get an understanding of both how the scammers are operating, but also what's happening for the victim in the moment. And then we kind of travel around the world and we look at the different scamming syndicates that are coming out of West Africa or Southeast Asia or Eastern Europe. And we can see how these organizations are really running like businesses. And in fact, tech businesses, because they've deployed AI into every stage of their operations. And then we forecast where is this trend taking us over the rest of the decade? And we provide some recommendations for what you can do to help better secure yourself, your family, your community, and your business.
0: Is there a simple like tip or habit you can give us to stay safe from all of this stuff?
1: Yeah, I mean, the big thing is a second channel verification. So it's one of the things we do in my family. It's a big recommendation in the book. So if you find yourself in one of those suspicious moments, and look, a lot of things have changed about how scammers operate today, but one thing has stayed the same, and that's really the playbook that they use. It always includes some unfamiliar or unexpected contact that seems to come out of nowhere, a sense of urgency, you got to act now, and then trying to isolate you. And keep you from bringing in a second opinion. That's the playbook that scammers have used since long before AI was around, and it exists today. It's just more tech-enabled. It's just more personalized. It's just more scaled. And so what we coach people to do is when you feel like you're in one of those hot zone moments where you've gotten an unexpected message or call, there's urgency, there's ask for money, take a pause, take a breath, and verify who you're talking to through a second channel. And that can be as simple as if you think your bank's calling you, flip over your card and call the number on the back of your card. If you feel like it's the IRS, you get a letter in the mail from the IRS. Instead of calling the number on that letter, actually call the taxpayer assistance line. So there's a lot of ways that you can sort of break the scammer's spell if you're able to just pause and then do a second channel verification. And really, that was why we created ScamWise, was to give a very easy, free, private. We don't require any emails. You don't have to register for the product. Just a simple way for folks in moments that really matter to get a quick second opinion and get some recommendations about how they can verify.
0: Patrick, good information. Less than a minute. I just want you to tell me if these things actually happen. Like, I cover them all the time. I do get the emails from people where they do say they've gotten scammed. But like, is this really happening? Like, are people being scammed on a daily basis?
1: They are, and we're not talking about it enough because there's so much shame wrapped in it, Rich, because people feel like they're responsible. They feel like they fell for something instead of feeling like the victim of a really highly personalized, effective crime. We've got to give the scammers a little bit more credit and blame and give the victims a little bit more empathy, because 30 million Americans in this country got scammed in the last 12 months. It's happening to everybody across demographics, and it's a growing problem.
0: All right. The book is called Dark Side of the Boom, How Scammers Hijacked the AI Revolution. You can find it wherever you buy your books. Patrick Coughlin is the author. Check out his website, scamwise.com, scamwise.com. Patrick, thanks for joining me today.
1: Thanks for having me, Rich.
0: Appreciate it. All right. Coming up, more of your calls at 888-RICH-101, 888-742-4101. 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

0: Welcome back to Rich on Tech. Rich DeMuro here. Let's go to Andrew in Ventura. Andrew, you're on with Rich. What's up?
1: Hey, hi there. First, I'm going to answer a question you asked last week when I asked you the question, why do we hear music when we're on hold? And that is they ignore the local commercials and local news. So there you go.
0: Okay, well, yeah. Well, we did get – someone asked last week, I guess, about if they – oh, you called last week.
1: Yeah, that was me.
0: Oh, okay, got it. Okay, well, a lot happened in that week. So anyway, well, good. There you go. Now you should hear it. So we got it fixed.
1: Oh, cool. Here's my question for today. I have one of these new Samsung refrigerators with the with a big 31-inch display. Every time they do they force a software update, which I don't want.
0: I love that our refrigerators are getting software updates. Welcome to 2026.
1: So, yeah. And you can use the voice, their voice assistant. It deals with Alex A, but it also has their own Bixby, which in order to use it, you've got to have location services on. So I don't use Bixby. But here's the question. When they force an update, they change the ringtone on the timer. This device has really got an Android in it, and it's got lots of apps, and I can download more apps. But I can't change the ringtone. They change the ringtone to whatever they want, and that's really obnoxious. The second question is, when I have iHeartRadio on the refrigerator, you can select stations, but I can't select KFI.
0: What? Why not?
1: Yeah.
0: I guess we haven't licensed to the fridge yet. I mean, someone's got to make that deal. Say, hey, you got your milk and eggs in there. What about KFI? But you're telling me other stations are on there but not KFI?
1: Right.
0: Well, that's weird.
1: If I look at all the apps on this thing, let's see, right now.
0: Or is it not iHeart? They don't have iHeart.
1: I don't know. It's got iHeartRadio. It's got the red logo with a heart in the middle.
0: Okay.
1: And I bring up that, and I'm doing this live right now.
0: Okay.
1: I've got the logo, and I've got local stations for news and rock and R&B and stuff. And there's stuff for you, which I don't know where they came up with that. But I cannot find a way to select any other station.
0: Hmm. That's so odd. Well,
1: yell at them for me.
0: Yeah, I will tell them. I will pass that on. Okay, so the notifications thing, you're saying you can't change the notification for what? Anything on your refrigerator?
1: Well, I don't know about anything, but for a timer. I can set a timer for 5 minutes or 8 minutes for a hard-boiled egg or whatever.

0: freaking love it.
1: Okay.
0: All the drawers are on rollers. I can customize the temperatures very easily. My fridge has four doors. I don't like the bottom drawer because you have to dig through to find stuff. But it has one section where I can even tell it to be a fridge or a freezer.
1: What? Like any time?
0: Fabulous machine.
1: Like you can just say, like, yeah. Oh, today I need a freezer here?
0: Well, I just go to the main screen to the fridge manager, and I can set that to whatever I want.
1: And I assume you've downloaded, like, is there a companion app or the SmartThings app or anything like that? Like, I assume you've, like, downloaded that and, like, seen if you can do anything through that?
0: Yeah, I think it's, if I recall, it's called HubSpace because this is a family hub refrigerator. But it's also got cameras in it, so I can be at the grocery store. Uh-oh, what do I have? And I can look inside my fridge to the doors and to the shelves and see what I've got. Love this fridge.
1: That is such an underrated feature because you don't know how many times I run out of the house and I go to the grocery store. I'm like, do we have this? Do we have mayo? Whatever it is. And it's no, you can't. I just want to look in the fridge. So that's a great feature. Now, if you can zoom in on the in California, I think they banned the expiration dates. I think they did something like that. So I think that we only have Best Buy dates now.
0: Well, they're changing that. So this also has a camera that looks at when you open the door, it can see everything. So when you put in a bag of grapes, it knows you've put in a bag of grapes.
1: Right.
0: Or taken out the mayo. But it's too much of a hassle to train it and actually use it. And, okay, I got to hold up my apple so it knows there's an apple instead of just reaching and grabbing.
1: Well, it sounds like you like this thing for the most part, but there are some things that are not fun. I couldn't tell you if you can't change the notification sound, but I will definitely bring this to the folks at Samsung and kind of tell them. And I will tell you, one thing I love about Samsung, they actually do, when I meet with them to talk about the products that I review, I bring them a laundry list of the things that I want to change or want improved. And I'm not kidding. They will call me out and they'll be like, Rich, the thing you said, Samsung phone, if you have one, the thing that bugged me forever was that when you went on every other Android, when you would swipe up on the home screen, the apps would be in a long list, right? Like just a whole bunch of apps in a list. Well, on Samsung, they would be on four pages that you would swipe up, and then you would swipe from right to left, and there'd be like four pages of apps. And that was not the way any other Android phone. And I told them, I said, look, every time I went to a meeting, I said, you got to change this. No other phone works that way. And so finally, one year, I don't remember if it was like Samsung 23, 24, whatever it was, 25, they came up to me. They're like, Rich, we listened to you. And now I'm not taking credit for the entire software change. I'm sure other people.
2: Yes,
1: but
2: you are.
1: My point is they change this and they do listen to things that people want. I'm surprised you can't change a notification sound on a smart fridge. My fridge is not smart. My fridge is stupid, actually. My fridge is... Now I'm going to get the angry emails for saying the word stupid. It's less than smart. It barely makes ice anymore. But, I mean, we've had it for like 10 plus years. I mean, what other thing do you buy that just works forever? By the way, California is completely banning... No, there's no way they're banning sell-by dates. That can't be right. Best if used by? I got to look into this because I heard this on the news, but I got to see what we're doing. I understand expiration dates on food could be a little misleading, but like Best Buy, I don't know. We'll see. 888-RICH-101, 888-742-4101. More Rich on Tech coming your way right after this.
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16: More fighting in the Mideast. I'm Kathleen Maloney, Fox News. The U.S. and Iran exchanging more blows in the Persian Gulf.
17: The United States conducted a new round of airstrikes against Iran overnight after the IRGC targeted another oil tanker in the Strait of Hormuz. According to U.S. Central Command, surveillance sites along with storage facilities and radar systems were hit by U.S. planes. The president posted to Truth Social shortly after saying the strikes, the United States aircraft just struck Iranian missile and drone storage locations and coastal radar sites for violating the ceasefire agreement again. It is very possible that they will never learn. The president goes on to say, there may come a point when we are no longer able to be reasonable and will be forced to militarily complete the job that we very successfully started. If that happens, the Islamic Republic of Iran will no longer exist. Now, in response, Iran launched missiles and drones toward Kuwait and Bahrain.
16: Fox's Trey Yingst. Some promising news for drivers leading into the July 4th holiday weekend. Gas prices continue to decline.
18: We have another big drop in the price of gasoline. In the past 2 weeks, regular grade at retail is down 23 cents. The new price is $4.01. And in 5 weeks, it's down 58 cents.
16: That's oil industry analyst Frobe Lundberg. The number of dead in Venezuela is expected to keep climbing following devastating back-to-back earthquakes. The U.S. has sent many assets to Venezuela to help in the rescue effort.
19: We have four city and local county response teams, search and rescue professionals. These guys are total pros. We got over 300 of them from around the United States. They brought 200,000 pounds of very specialized gear and canine dogs on the scene. And that is our number one focus right now, is saving lives.
16: John Barrett is a top U.S. diplomat at the U.S. Embassy in Caracas. 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
16: President Trump shelved a bipartisan housing bill because he feels a Voter Integrity Act should pass first. Fox's Grinnell Scott tells us how senators react to that tactic.
5: President Trump said the Safeguard American Voter Eligibility or Save America Act is his priority and refused to sign a housing bill until voter reform passes. Democratic Senator Chris Murphy said the voting bill is based on a false premise.
21: Trying to push a mythology that our elections aren't secure, are rigged. That's not true.
5: Republican Senator Roger Marshall feels the president's concern is valid.
22: We need an election that are trustworthy, and right now some Americans don't feel it is.
5: Both were on NBC's Meet the Press. House Speaker Mike Johnson says he will bring the housing bill back to the president this week. Grinnell Scott, Fox News.
16: Three firefighters died. Two were injured tackling fires on the Colorado-Utah border. The largest fire, the Cottonwood Fire, has grown to more than 144 square miles. France saw 1,000 additional deaths last week at the height of its record-smashing heat wave. Temperature records were toppled in several countries over the weekend. Wildfires were sparked in Germany. Berlin police used water canyons to cool down crowds. Germany marked a new record for the third day in a row, with one city hitting a high of 107 degrees. Texas Democrats are in Corpus Christi this weekend for their state convention ahead of the upcoming midterms. It comes as Democratic Congressman James Tallarico and Republican Attorney General Ken Paxton remain locked in a tight Senate race. Governor Greg Abbott tells Fox and Friends Weekend.
23: So what Tallarico stands for, what the Democrats on the entire party ticket stand for, are antagonistic to the values of the state of Texas.
16: President Trump says he will campaign in Texas for Paxton.
9: 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End the day with fireworks launched from Wilson Park. From all of us at BedFed, we hope to see you on July 4th.
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0: Welcome back to Rich on Tech. Rich DeMiro here, hanging out with you, talking technology. All right, I did some research on the food date labeling in California. As of July 1st, there are only two ways you can put dates on food. There's quality dates. You can use best if used by or best if used or frozen by, and that indicates the peak freshness. And then there's safety dates, used by or use by or freeze by, and that indicates when a food item is no longer safe to eat. You can no longer have sell-by dates or any other variation of those things. That's it. Those are the two categories of dates. Those are the two ways you can write it, period. Now, I don't know about you, but me and my wife are, they call us the expiration date police. You know, you go to like your parents' house, your grandparents' house, and it's like, I found you. Stop. You have expired barbecue sauce. Get out. That's it. We got to throw this out immediately to save the lives of everyone in this home. My kids are the same way. Now, I grew up in a house where my parents didn't adhere to any sort of dates on food. And so I grew up like, okay, I need to, when I am an adult, I will listen to the letter of the law. When these things say sell by, that's it. Got to throw them out. But my point is, everyone's different on this stuff. But I think that there is some room for clarity. Anyway, let's go to Barbara in Burbank. Barbara, what's up?
1: Well, hi. First of all, let me say I did get scammed.
0: Oh, no.
1: By a bank and calling from my bank's number.
0: What'd you get, a mortgage? No, just kidding.
1: So, no, this was a Zelle scam.
0: Oh.
1: But they literally called from my bank's phone number.
0: So they spoofed the phone number because it was so...
1: They
0: and
1: did.
0: What did they say? That you had to send someone money?
1: And I'll push these numbers in and we can clear this up and blah, blah, blah. Well, pushing the numbers in was sending them money.
0: How much did you lose?
1: But let me say this to anybody. I had a gut feeling something wasn't wrong. Something was wrong.
0: And
1: I didn't follow my gut.
0: You should have followed your gut.
1: Next time, hang up and call whatever company they say they are.
0: Well, it sounds like you've learned your lesson, and I'm sorry that
1: I
0: happened to you. But it does. I mean, look, these things are tricky. I'll be honest. I was applying for a credit card the other day, and I'm not kidding. I forgot to unfreeze my credit, so it was a whole mess. And so I had to call the company and like verify who I was. And I'm sitting there thinking, hold on. They sent me an email. I'm calling them. They're asking for every piece of personal information I have. And I told the guy, I said, dude, I'm like, how do I know you're not a scam artist? He goes, you can't. But the thing that kind of like made me realize he wasn't is he said, go ahead, hang up, call me back when you're ready. You know, look at the phone number on the website and, you know, you can do that. And that's when I knew he was legit because the scammers don't want you to get off the phone. They want you to stay on. So anyway, what can we help you with, Barbara?
1: Well, I have tons of photo albums with snapshots in them, which I want to scale down now, and I want to make photo books because nobody's going to want these photo albums.
0: Right.
1: And I need to scan all these pictures. While I am scanning them, I would like to be able to organize them into files or categories or whatever. Is there a scanner that can do this?
0: Are you retired?
1: Yes.
0: Okay, good, because this is going to take like 5 to 10 years to do. So this is like the dream, you know, thing that every single person wants to do. The good news is you're retired, you have the time, so hopefully you can get through this, but it's a lot. How many albums do you have?
1: Probably 25 to 30.
0: Okay. And are you willing to take the pictures out of these albums?
1: Oh, yes.
0: Okay.
1: Absolutely.
0: Okay. So here's what I would recommend. And now there's the problem with scanning is there's three ways to do it. Okay. There's a fast way. There is a slow way. There's four ways. There's fast, there's slow, there's using your phone, and then there is sending it off to someone. Do you have any desire to have someone else do this for you?
1: I could, but I don't think then I could get them categorized the way I want.
0: Well, okay, so I think that's a secondary part of the situation here. So if you throw these, whatever you do, if you throw these photos into Google Photos, they are going to organize these things like you will not believe. So
1: how do I get them into Google Photos, though?
0: Well, you're going to, once you get all these files, you're going to get digital files, you're going to drag and drop them into the website or the app. But do you have a computer?
1: Yes, okay. I do.
0: Okay.
1: But.
0: Yeah. That's the next project, to get that thing organized and up and running properly, right? I get it. But here's what I'd recommend. Okay, so a couple things. So I'll go through the ways that I think you can do this. So number one, if you want someone else to do it, let's see, you live in California. So there is a company that I like called scanmyphotos.com. They're down in, I believe it's Irvine. And you can, if you feel more comfortable, you can, I believe you can drop these off, but you can mail them in. And you can get a whole bunch of photos scanned. They will turn it around. They do this every day. They've been doing it for many, many years. They're very professional. I did mine personally with them, the ones I didn't do myself. Oh, 36 years. And so that way you would just literally send them all your photos. They would scan them, email you a link where you can download them, or give you physical, you know, flash drive, hard drive, whatever you want. That's your way. So someone else is going to do it professionally. Okay. That's number one, scanmyphotos.com. Number two is the Epson Fast Photo, and this is probably the fastest way you can do it at home. The problem is it's expensive. So this is basically a dedicated portable scanner that you would plug into your computer. You could probably also scan directly to a memory card from this, I'm guessing. Yeah, you can use you can scan directly to your smartphone. So this is really easy, because what you would do is just stack the photos on top of each other and just put them on the top. It's almost like a reverse printer, like, you know how a printer prints out stuff? Well, this one, it's almost like the paper are your photos, and they just go, they just feed in, scan. And by the way, it scans both sides. So if you wrote stuff on your pictures back in the day, like a lot of people did, it would scan that as well. So that's the Epson Fast Photo FF680W. The problem is, it's expensive. It's $559. So that is not going to be for the faint of heart, I guess. Yeah. That is something that takes a little bit of investment. So now, if you want to do it with your phone, you can do it with your phone. And this might actually be an easy thing for you to do, Barbara, if you're, you know, good with your phone, you got a smartphone. There's two apps I like. There's one called Photo Scan. This is from Google, and this will feed them directly into Google Photos. And what you do is, it's a little bit of a longer process, but you take four pictures of each photo, and Google uses its magic to kind of like make sure there's no glare on the picture. So that's number one. Then there's an app called Photo Mine. PHOTOMYNE, and they do a really nice job. It's an app that takes a picture. You take a picture of the picture. You can take multiple pictures at the same time, and it will scan them. So that could be good for if you're taking just a picture of the page in the book, you would be able to do multiple pictures at a time. So that's PhotoMine, MYNE. And keep in mind, the one from Google is free. PhotoMine, you'll have to pay to after a certain amount of scans, but it's very inexpensive. And then finally, if you want to do just something that's sort of slow and manual, this is going to be the longest. It's a Canon flatbed scanner, Canon Cano Scan. They've got a bunch of different models, but the 400 model is under $100. And so you can do that, and you would just sit there, connect that to your computer, and one by one scan the photos and get them digitized. I would recommend 600 DPI, just FYI, the higher resolution. You don't have to if you want to do the 300. That's going to be a lower quality picture, but it's going to be a faster scan. The only other thing I'd say is, after you get them all scanned up, throw them into Google Photos. Just go to photos.google.com. You toss all the, I say toss, you just basically drag and drop all the photos in there, and Google Photos will organize them by people, by places, not by date, because they're all going to be scanned in the same date. So that's going to be a little bit of an issue. You'd have to change the dates on them, but you could do that. But the neat thing is, let's say you have a family member, you can just search for their face, and every single photo that has them in it will come up. Let's say you want to find all the pictures you took in Paris. You can search Paris. All those pictures will come up. Even old pictures, because it's actually scanning them to find the information. So that's what I recommend, Barbara. I know it's a lot. I will put it all on the website, richontech.tv/180. richontech.tv/180. That's the show number. Coming up, do we have more time for calls? Yeah, we'll take more of your calls. Plus, I'll tell you why your Amazon Fire TV might look a little different. This is Rich on Tech.
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9: In the first match of the knockout round in the World Cup, it is halftime and scoreless between Canada and South Africa. This is the first World Cup knockout stage game for both nations and taking place in Los Angeles, making Canada the first host nation to play a World Cup game outside of its country, and you can catch it right now on Fox. News out of the NBA as the Charlotte Hornets are trading Miles Bridges, a 2029 first-round pick, and a 2027 second-round pick to the Phoenix Suns in exchange for Grayson Allen, Royce O'Neal, and a 2033 first-round pick. At the Travelers Championship right now, Scottie Scheffler has taken the lead at 20 under par through four holes. In baseball, Junior Caminero has hit 7 home runs in his last 6 games as the Rays are on top of the Diamondbacks 5-1, bottom of the 8th in Tampa Bay. Tigers edging the Astros 3-2. I'm Brianna Miro.
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0: Welcome back to Rich on Tech. Rich DeMuro here, hanging out with you. Let's see here. Got a couple things to mention. Let's see. Let's go to Samira in West Los Angeles. Samira, you're on with Rich.
1: Hi.
0: Hi.
1: Well, the situation here is that I ordered two bottles of a cologne that was discontinued, but I was able to get it up until about 6 months ago. And then looking online and so on and so forth, a company said that they can get it, and it's called Olabenz, O-L-A, B like in boy, E, N like in neighbor, S. And they sent me two order numbers because I ordered two bottles that came to about $58 and change. And they also sent me a tracking number. And then the last correspondence I had from them, because this happened about 2 months ago, was that they had found that particular cologne for women in Hong Kong, and it's going to take a little bit longer than usual because it's coming out of Hong Kong. And then I haven't been able to get in touch with them since, you know, I tried getting in touch again, and I haven't gotten any response. And so this, I don't know what to do.
0: So this is O-L-I-B-A-N?
1: No, O-L-A, B like in boy, E, N like in neighbor, S like in Sam.
0: Olabenz.
1: Olabenz.
0: Okay. So this is, okay, I'm looking at this. And this, okay, so this Olabenz.com, it's like, it looks like a clothing website?
1: I don't know. It could be.
0: Okay. Interesting. I'm looking, okay, so depending on the website.
1: It was the only one that came up that found the cologne that I'm looking for.
0: Right.
1: And it's for women. I did come up with another company called Fragrance or something, fragrance.com, and they keep coming after me to order something, but they don't have that particular fragrance. They have lots of fragrances for men, but not that.
0: All right. Well, you can unsubscribe from that probably pretty easily on the email,
1: yeah,
0: just so they stop bugging you. But the one that you ordered from, how did you pay for this?
1: I think I paid for it through either through American Express or through
0: okay, but maybe
1: MasterCard.
0: But it used a credit card. So what I would do is, I mean, a couple things. Number one, the website that you're telling me, like the one that I'm seeing on the web, I don't know if that's the one because it doesn't seem like they sell perfume. So I don't see anything about that. So whatever website you have, I would say this, if you can't get in touch with them and you're not getting any updates on your order, now I will tell you, things that come from Hong Kong could take a long time. You know, like, you know,
1: uh-huh,
0: it could be a long time. I don't, how many months has it been?
1: It's been about 2 months.
0: Okay. I mean, that's a long time to wait for something.
1: Yeah.
0: I mean, you remember back in the day, you'd wait 6 to 8 weeks for shipping, right? Like, remember that stuff? Like,
1: right.
0: Now we're all
1: right.
0: Amazon. It's like, you know, you order something the night before, it's there before you wake up. But
1: exactly.
0: I would say if this company is not replying to you, I would try emailing them one more time to say, hey, look, I'm looking for an update on this before I have to go ahead and dispute this order. And then if you don't hear from them back, then I would go to your credit card and dispute the order. Are you logged in online with your credit card? Like, do you have like online access or do you just get paper bills?
1: Yes, I can.
0: Okay.
1: I can, yeah.
0: So most of the credit card companies now let you dispute charges right from the website. So you go on there, you find the charge, and you have a certain amount of time to dispute. So I would, you know, it's a certain amount of like before you can't do it anymore. So 2 months is probably getting close to that, I'd say. So I would say, Kim is sending me some information. Okay. She says it has a highly questionable reputation online. So, you know, it might be not you, but the website. So
1: no, I know.
0: Okay. So
1: well,
0: what's
1: strange is they sent me the order number. There are two order numbers, and a tracking number.
0: Yeah, but that, you know, that doesn't mean anything because they could be sending that with AI. They could be generating it. Like, who knows? I mean, that's
1: right,
0: the problem with
1: right
0: now all this AI stuff. It's like everything can look professional. And, you know, but, and if you're looking for, this is why I kind of stick to the main websites for, you know, ordering, because, you know, you get an experience like this and you're just, you know, you get a sour, you know, you're left with a sour taste in your mouth because you're just not happy. And you're like, okay, well, now this is why I'm going to Amazon. This is why I'm going to Macy's.com or whatever. So I think if you can't get them to respond, I would just dispute the charge. As soon as you dispute it, you're probably going to get it's going to be an instant win for you because Chase or whoever, Bank of America, whoever you have your credit card with, American Express, they've probably seen this a bunch. So they're just going to... Now, I don't understand why these companies allow it, you know, why they allow this to happen, you know, the charges, whatever.
1: Yeah.
0: But that sounds... I mean, it sounds like you're more bummed that you're not getting your fragrance that you can't get anywhere else. That's what I'm hearing, right?
1: You're right.
0: Yeah. Yeah. What's the scent you're looking for?
1: It's called Wings by Giorgio.
0: Okay. And you can't...
1: W-I-N-G-S. And they're not making it anymore.
0: They just don't make it.
1: But I've been able to get it all along. It hasn't been an issue.
0: What about eBay? Do they have it?
1: I tried every time. You know, you know what? Maybe I did not try eBay. I might try them.
0: Maybe someone's got a bottle of it that they're... Giorgio Beverly Hills Wings, 3 ounces. It looks like some people have it. Now... Obviously, if you're going on eBay, be very careful because, you know, make sure that the reviews are very positive on whoever you're shopping from. So
1: that'll help.
0: Well, Samira, thanks for the call. Sorry this happened, but since you used a credit card, I do think you should be okay because as long as they're not using your card for other stuff, which that's the other concern I have with random websites, but it sounds like that hasn't happened. You would have known that in 2 months. So go on the website, dispute that charge, and, you know, hopefully you'll find these wings somewhere else so you can fly. I was just waiting for Boba to look up when I said that. All right, coming up next, we'll talk about medical health tracking on all these gadgets and more Rich on Tech right after this.
2: It can be hard to get his attention, but those moments in the car can really count. While you're dropping him off, talk about a plan to help him avoid alcohol and other drugs. 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

0: 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All right, joining me now is Dr. Ami Bhatt. She is a leading cardiologist and a digital health expert. We're going to talk about AI and all these wearable devices. Welcome to the show.
1: Thank you so much.
0: So you are Chief Innovation Officer at the American College of Cardiology and Chair of the FDA Digital Health Advisory Committee. So much to talk about here, so much to break down, because I often get questions from folks. Everyone's wearing these these wrist monitors, these watches. I mean, Apple Watch, obviously very popular. What do you make of this market right now as a doctor?
1: You know, what I love is that we've always been talking to our patients, especially as cardiologists, and wanting to know more than what do you look like for the 20 minutes or 40 minutes you're with me in an office once a year. And this is an opportunity for us to get a lot more data about how our patients are doing when they're just at home, out living normal lives. I think the other part is we sometimes think about this as consumerism, right? So you buy these things and we call ourselves the consumers. Really, it's patient agency. It's like me wanting to know about my own data, my own body, see how it tracks with how I feel. So I am a fan of this entire area, as long as we think about it when we use it and don't just, use it and not understand why.
0: It's interesting because, so would you think that someone could bring their data to their appointment? Like, do patients do that? And do doctors actually want them to do that? Or is that just like, come on, I can't be bothered?
1: So patients actually often bring their data. This happened with the Apple Watch quite a bit, to the point where I had my team create an Apple Watch guide for doctors and patients to help them understand what are the things we can do with it and what's the best way to communicate it to each other. So I actually think it's a nice thing when patients bring it. What I don't like is, reams of like 100 different sheets of paper, because that's not going to promote good healthcare. And so we work a lot on teaching doctors and patients together what kind of things are useful for that patient specifically. Like, hey, for you, these two measures would be great. And could you send them to me 2 weeks in advance through the electronic health record? Give me a heads up. And then I'll know what you want to talk about. But remember that I also have to cover certain things during your annual visit. And so we really are trying to make it shared, not decision-making, but shared kind of data reviewing, if you will.
0: Mm. So what do you think today's smartwatches are actually good at when it comes to health tracking?
1: Yeah, so definitely your resting heart rate, which we like it to be, lower relative to you. And I'll get to that in a second. I think step counts we're very good at. I think we're getting better at workout heart rates. So, what zone were you in? And there are the strongest FDA clearance, I think, is for irregular heart rhythms. And so that's pretty good in a lot of the monitors too. My new favorite is actually trends though, right? Tracking patterns, not a specific number. And I like that it's starting to trend blood pressure. I'm biased. I'm a cardiologist. One out of two people is going to get hypertension. And so I really like the idea that we're starting to think about trending blood pressure.
0: That's interesting. And these wearables are, I know they can't do like necessarily live blood pressure readings, but a lot of them are getting into, like you said, hey, there's an issue. Or I know with the Samsung watches, they added a feature where you kind of calibrate the watch once a month and then it takes the readings. But we still have a little bit of a ways to go. I know, especially with blood glucose, that's like the holy grail of, once they can get that going on. I learned about something when I did this review of the Google Fitbit Air, this idea of heart rate variability. Like, I'd never even heard of that.
1: This
0: thing is like all over that for me.
1: Well, you know, it's interesting. This is one of the things you said, do doctors like when patients bring it in? One of the things we're working on is, so heart rate variability, pretty well known amongst people who use wearables. But if you're new to wearables, or if you're a clinician who doesn't really, you know, use one either, then you say, what does this mean? And we know, okay, your heart rate varies during the day. It's not just 80 all day long. And we know that it's good when it varies more. But here's the key. Your heart rate variability, Rich, even your baseline heart rate or blood pressure and mine, they're different. And the nice thing about a wearable is, and this is why I go back to trends and patterns, you're going to learn what your baselines are. I'm going to learn what mine are. And then we're going to learn when we're off from our baseline. Are we doing better? There's a number looking more positive. Or is there something that's, you know, not looking great? Like, am I about to get sick? Or did I drink too much last night? Right. And so you can start to correlate those things. And that's what I love. It's not the exact number, but being able to tell and know about yourself, hey, I'm doing pretty well, or I don't feel great. And wow, I feel validated that I don't feel great. The numbers are tracking.
0: Let's talk about AI, because everyone's feeding all their data. They're copying and pasting their medical results and records and all this stuff into, you know, ChatGPT and others. What do you think of that?
1: So the first thing we have to remember is that the ChatGPT and all the other large language models, they are not doctors. They are language models. They relate, hey, the next most likely word is this. Now, if you give them a lot of information, their compute power is greater than the human brain. So they can definitely find a lot of options faster. But they're also very confident. And so it's confidence without context. They're not sitting there with you. They don't know the edge cases. They don't know the details about you. And so I worry a little bit that people forget. I mean, I've done this with JetBlue, right? I'm like, oh, that was the nicest conversation I had. And then I'm like, oh, wait, I didn't have a conversation. That was a computer telling me things about my flight. And I worry that it's really easy to do that about health. So I think when we use anything for health, and I'm not going to say don't ever use it for health. I used to say that. Now I don't, because honestly, if I find out something and they tell me it's 2 weeks before I'm getting to a doctor, which is, you know, access is a problem in our country, then I'm probably going to go look. So if you're going to go look, use the health version. Don't use it so much for like, what should I do? Use it for, what does this lab test mean? What are the things I should ask my doctor when I go there? Start using it to help you interact with the health system rather than try and replace a clinician. That's where we get in trouble.
0: Yeah. And I think that was the thing. Like, so I woke up and I had like a spot in my eye and I was like, what the heck is this? And I uploaded it immediately to AI and it's like, oh, nothing to be worried about. It's just, I don't know. I mean, sounds weird, but I think it was like bleeding in the eye. I'm like, well, that sounds scary. But anyway, it's very common and it goes away by itself. But, you know, I went to the doctor immediately and I wanted to hear from a human, like, take a look at this. Tell me what you think this is. But it was interesting because I was in and out of the office in about, you know, 7 minutes. But I went back to AI and I took everything that I remembered he told me and I kind of popped it in there so I can get more information and get, like, you know, because you guys, I understand you're busy. And so it's like you're giving us the high level, the stuff we need to know. Then you can use AI to kind of take the deep dive on whatever information you need.
1: I think that's exactly right. So since we're telling life stories, I went through this, you know, midlife, I want to build more muscles. I was doing deadlifts and I like popped a disc in my back. And so I immediately went to, you know, ChatGPT. Well, I went to our version of it, which is like a medical version. But either way, it was like, go see the surgeon. And meanwhile, my physical therapist was like, yeah, we can work with this, Ami. Like, please don't have a panic attack. And so again, there is still always a role for the actual clinician, right? Doctor, nurse, PT, whoever it's going to be, who has experience beyond what a book says.
0: Okay, we've got just a couple minutes here. Anything that you want people to know about this whole world that they, you know, we see, you know, ads online for stuff. I mean, there's just so many things that like we're up against with medical now, especially with tech and AI and chatting and privacy. What do you think people need to know?
1: I think the most important thing is when we're talking about the ChatGPTs to remember that's not a doctor. They don't have to take care of you. They haven't taken an oath to make sure that your healthcare is okay. So take it with a grain of salt and push the large language model. Be like, are you sure? What about this? What about that? If you're going to use one, in asking general questions, not specific health questions for that, you should ask your doctor. When we go to wearables, I would say the thing I'm excited about is I like for people to know their own bodies. So don't obsess about your wearable, but I think it's great to wear one and start to think a little bit about how can I be healthier. As a cardiologist, most of the patients I care for, I would love to have been with them earlier in their journey, had something caught it and said, hey, you're trending towards blood pressure. Hey, you're trending towards this. And then really been able to work in a primary preventive way with them rather than after their heart attack. So I think there's a lot to be said for prevention, and the wearable industry might help us get there.
0: And what can we do to lower our cholesterol? <That's->
1: I love this. So to lower your, first of all, check your cholesterol, right? So if we ask your listeners how many people have had it checked in the past year, it's probably not everybody. So go check your numbers, check your cholesterol, check your hemoglobin A1C, which is a screener for glucose or diabetes or prediabetes, and please check your blood pressure. So once you check them, then we can have a conversation about what to do. For cholesterol, I'm going to say a moderation. Decrease the amount of high cholesterol foods like the red meats, like the extra butter I really want on my bagel, right? They start to decrease some of those things and stay active. But the first message I'd give your listeners is please go check your numbers. If you don't know where you are, it's hard for anybody, including yourself, to help you.
0: All right, Dr. Amiabat, thanks so much for joining me today. Is there any place people can follow you or get more information?
1: Yeah, topics, case studies, or upcoming talks, they can visit me at DrAmiabat, DrAmiBhatt.com. I'm also on LinkedIn and Substack.
0: Okay. Thanks so much. Great information. It's always reassuring to hear from a doctor. It really is. I feel like I got my annual checkup. Thank you so much for joining me today. Coming up, we are going to open up the feedback. These are the emails, the comments, the questions that you send in to me right here on Rich on Tech.

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Welcome back to Rich on Tech. We're going to get to the feedback in just a moment. But first, Amazon Fire TV. It's got a makeover. They launched this back in January. Like, they showed it off, but now it's actually hitting almost every current Amazon Fire TV device. So if you have a Fire TV stick, a Fire TV Cube, an Amazon Ember TV, they're all getting this new update. You might have already seen it. It's cleaner, more modern. I don't know if it's cleaner, but they say it is. Amazon claims 20 to 30% faster, better responsiveness, simpler navigation. They have movies, TVs, sports, news, live sections. You can now have 20 apps on the home screen instead of just six. So I know, we hate change, but I actually like this. I went out and bought a new Fire TV stick just to get this like a couple months ago because I had the Cube and it wasn't getting this. Now, of course, it does. But you can check this under Settings, My Fire TV, About, check for updates. So I will say Amazon Fire TV, I like it. That's the one I use, but it is so cluttered on that home screen. And it's like nothing applies to me. Sometimes if it gets something right, I'm like, oh, cool, thank you. But most of the time, it's just like, it's like so much stuff on there. Okay. Feedback. Frank in El Cajon, California. Hey, Rich. Been a while, Apple boy. I think you've been leaving something out when talking about the new Siri. I asked Gemini about it, and it told me Apple's rebuilt Siri is actually backed by Gemini for more complex requests while Apple handles simpler tasks on device. If that's true, it's a huge shift for Apple. At first, I thought Apple was falling behind in AI, but now I'm wondering if their strategy on relying on others for the heavy lifting might actually be a smarter move. Well, Frank, here's an example of AI getting it wrong. So Gemini got this wrong. Siri is not using the Gemini app. It's not using Gemini Assistant. It's not using Google Search or even Google's normal Gemini models. Siri used some of the foundation models from Google and built everything themselves. And it's very complicated, but the reality is the Siri index, the stuff it's getting questions and answers or the answers from, it's all Apple built that. All the stuff that it's computing, it's all done privately in Apple's own servers. So whatever Siri, Google, Gemini told you is actually not right. And Apple, I think, is when you get Siri AI, I'm telling you, it's going to be a game changer for a lot of people, and it is done in a private way, and there's no mention of Google anywhere in what they're doing on the surface. Jonathan in Pittsburgh.

0: every month, you can catch those things right away. It also makes me wonder how many small fraudulent charges go unnoticed because people never review their statements. Maybe I'm a dinosaur, but I still think doing the old-fashioned way gives you peace of mind. I agree, but I don't think a lot of people do this still. A lot of people don't want to know their finances. They don't want to get into them. I will tell you, if you read my newsletter this week, I did link up all my accounts to ChatGPT because it now has a financial kind of side to it, and it's wild. So richontech.tv, check out my newsletter, and it's pretty wild, like really wild. Rick in Scottsdale says, hey, Rich, you should check out Lake Havasu. My family's been boating there for years. Now we're teaching the next generation. My grandkids are learning to boat, ride, wave run, fish, and enjoy the lake lifestyle. Just be prepared to help me set up my new laptop while you're here. I think you said that because I mentioned Lake George on the last show. Steve, hey, Rich, I love the show, but I have to disagree with you about pre-ordering food on flights. I just booked 2 round-trip tickets between Palm Springs and New York for a total of 80,000 miles. I was able to choose from 11 different meals, including sandwiches, wraps, and bowls. The food is paid for and will be delivered right to my seat. Maybe first class has more options, but this works great for those sitting in the back of the plane. No, I'm all about it. I just said I forgot to order food last time, and most of the time I just pack my own snacks because I'm like when I get on the plane, I just eat snacks. That's what I do. It's an excuse to snack. I love flying. It's an excuse to watch a movie and snack the entire time. I actually have to stop myself from snacking so much because I don't want the people around me to wonder like why I'm eating so much when they're not. Joni, I bought a 2 terabyte SSD on Amazon for $113 in November. I loved how fast. I figured I'd grab a second one during Prime Day. When I checked the price, it jumped to more than $370. How can it go up that much? Objection. Asked and answered, Joni. We already talked about this. This was the whole AI thing. They're taking up everything. Yes, that is so normal that price has doubled or almost tripled there. So if you need something and the price is right now with components, computers, laptops, all that stuff, just get it because the prices are going up. Hey, Rich, I bought very expensive tickets to see Hamilton in New York in October. The tickets are a link. There's no option to forward them or save them. What's the best way to keep these tickets on my iPhone? They should have a link that says add to Apple Wallet. If they're not, make sure the images are displayed on your phone. If not, I would get in touch with that travel agent because everything's digital now. I have not seen a non-digital ticket in a very long time. Well, guess what? That's going to do it for this show. I can't believe it. If you want more information, go to the website. It is richontech.tv. You can find me on social media at richontech. Next week, yes, we are live. Is it July 4th weekend? It is, right? 4th of July. We have a live show, and we are full of guests, and you can call in. It might be a good weekend to call. Who knows? Maybe everyone else will be out. Thanks so much for listening. I know there are so many ways to spend your time. I appreciate you spending it right here with me. Please put down the phone you drive. Seen way too many people with their phones driving. It just makes me sad. Thanks, everyone who makes this show possible. My name is Rich DeMiro. I will talk to you real soon.
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5: Hi, everyone. I'm Craig Orndorff. Welcome to Seems Like Old Times, the show where we listen to the memories. Greetings once again, my friends. So nice to have you here as we get ready for another edition of the show that features some of the greatest music of all time. And coming up today, our countdown year will also be our showcase feature. Every now and then I like to do that so we can dig a little deeper into the weekend of our spotlight year. And we'll have lots of big bands today, as we'll have the top 10 hits and a few more from the third weekend of June in 1942. So it's going to be a fun show, and if you're ready, let's get to it.

And we are underway on this week's edition of Seems Like Old Times. And we'll start on the countdown this week, the Billboard sales chart. And record number 10 is the first of three versions of One Dozen Roses. Here's Glenn Gray and the Casa Loma Orchestra.

There's another hit song from Dick Juergens, One Dozen Roses. Now, his orchestra had the original version make the charts back in April, but now the cover versions are flooding in. There, Glenn Gray and the Casalomas, featuring trombonist Pee-wee Hunt on the vocals, with a catchy spiritual arrangement that made it to number 8, the band's first top 10 in 2 years. Now, the Casalomas recorded that for Decca, and Dinah Shore did it for Victor, and she's at number 9.

0: That's 25-year-old Tennessean Dinah Shore with her third top 10 of the year, One Dozen Roses. At number 9 this weekend in 1942, it would peak one spot higher. She was accompanied by the Leonard Joy Orchestra. Now, I mentioned at the start that was a Victor record. She had been on Bluebird, as had Glenn Miller and many other stars of the day. That was the bargain label of RCA. But with the outbreak of the Second World War, most of the stars have been shifted over to Victor. And indeed, there is a war going on here in June of 1942, and those still at home are having to do with less, as rationing has begun. It was gasoline for the eastern U.S. about a month ago, and we just started to round up scrap material. Earlier this week, President Roosevelt announced the start of the rubber drive.
1: Specifically, we don't know how much used rubber there is in your cellar, your barn, your stockroom, your garage, your attic. The only way to find out is to get the used rubber in where it can stand up and be counted. And that is precisely what we propose to do. We have asked the filling station operators, the thousands upon thousands of citizens who operate gas stations and garages from one end of the country to the other, to help. And they have generously and patriotically agreed to help. They and the oil companies which serve them. They have agreed to take the old rubber in and to pay for it at the standard rate of a penny a pound. Of one thing you can be sure, we are going to see to it that there's enough rubber to build the planes to bomb Tokyo and Berlin, enough rubber to build the tanks to crush the enemy wherever we may find him, enough rubber to win this war.
0: It was June 15th when President Roosevelt announced the beginning of the scrap rubber drive. Who knows for sure if those supplies really went for war material, because recycling was very slow and expensive and the product was inferior to virgin rubber. But if nothing else, it was an attempt to boost morale and giving those here at home a feeling that they're part of the fight. And as we get back to the music charts, of course, we've got a lot of war-themed songs. The K. Kaiser Orchestra's got one at number 8.

At its peak of number 8 this weekend in 1942, that's the K. Kaiser Orchestra. Johnny Doughboy found a rose in Ireland. Vocal refrain by the Glee Club and the trumpet solo at the start from Merwin Bogue, best known as Ishka Bibble. That's the band's fourth straight top 10 hit with four more to come, including the million-selling Jingle Jangle Jingle, but that's not on the charts yet. However, the Merrimax version is.

0: Out of Minneapolis, the Merrimacks, brothers Joe, Ted, and Judd McMichael, and their girl singer, Marjorie Garland. Jingle, jangle, jingle, not in the national top 10 this week, but I see it's number 9 on the West Coast bestsellers chart this weekend in 42, and it's number 12 on the radio survey. And it's getting some nickels in the jukeboxes, too. It's June, minus 84 years, on today's Seems Like Old Times.
1: And here's what you need to know.
2: The first match of the knockout round in the World Cup came down to the wire.
3: Now this would be a lovely time to score a goal if you're Canadian. Schaffelberg, play by Opel. And it's trying to be a second.
2: Fox TV on the call. Canada scored in stoppage time in the 91st minute. They will advance. The final score, 1-0. Earlier, South Korea manager Hong Myung-bo has announced he will resign after the nation's president called for the sports ministry to investigate the national team's World Cup group stage exit. News out of the NBA as the Charlotte Hornets are trading Miles Bridges, a 2029 first-round pick and a 2027 second-round pick to the Phoenix Suns in exchange for Grayson Allen, Royce O'Neal, and a 2033 first round pick. At the Travelers Championship, Scottie Scheffler and Victor Hovland are tied for first at 19 under par through 9 holes. I'm Brianna Miro.
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0: We're in June of 1942 on today's Seems Like Old Times, and the news from the war has been grim, especially on April 9th, when the Allies surrendered at Bataan. Filipino President Manuel Quezon left for the United States, gave $500,000 in gold to General Douglas MacArthur for his services, but then MacArthur was ordered by President Roosevelt to leave the islands. MacArthur wanted to stay and fight, but MacArthur did eventually obey orders and left Corregidor for Brisbane, Australia, with his wife and young son after issuing a statement saying, among other things, "I shall return." Meanwhile, back on the Bataan Peninsula, 10,000 American troops and 60,000 Filipinos were taken prisoner of war by the Japanese. Allied troops were already short on food and were battling disease. Unprepared for the large number of prisoners, the Japanese forced the Allied troops to march 60 miles to the capital city of Balanga. Along the way, many were beaten or executed, while others died of heat or exhaustion. The abuse, starvation, disease, and death continued at the camp. The American people wouldn't learn about the Bataan Death March until January of 1944. But there was some good news on April 18th, as Tokyo was bombed by 16 B-25s under the command of Lieutenant Colonel Jimmy Doolittle. The fully loaded bombers had less than 500 feet to take off from the deck of the USS Hornet. The crew hit its target, but did little material damage. But it boosted American morale and planted doubt in the minds of the Japanese, who were told they were invulnerable. And now, we're back to the countdown. Coming in at number 7 this weekend in 1942, Glenn Miller's orchestra, Skylark.

0: That's the Glenn Miller Orchestra with Skylark at number 7 this week in 1942. At its peak, and it featured Ray Eberle on the vocals. One of the few arrangements, and there were too few of them, that were not out of his range. Or at least at the high end of his range. It always seemed to make his voice sound strained and forced. At least in my humble opinion. Well, enough about my opinions. Let's go catch a show from this weekend in 1942. What's on Broadway? Here, 84 years ago. Long-running performances, Life with Father, over 1,100 shows now. My Sister Eileen and Arsenic and Old Lace, over 600. Well, similar to Arsenic and Old Lace, but definitely not a comedy, was Uncle Harry, with Joseph Schildkraut, Eva Le Gallienne, and Adelaide Klein. Also playing Angel Street with Vincent Price and Judith Evelyn. For the lighthearted, Bly's Spirit from Noel Coward, that had Clifton Webb and Peggy Wood. And Junior Miss had Patricia Pearden. And the musicals, Best Foot Forward with Gil Stratton Jr., Rosemary Lane, and Nancy Walker in her debut. There's the review, Sons of Fun, a show that opened 2 weeks earlier by Jupiter from Rogers and Hart. That starred Ray Bolger, Benet Venuta, Vera Ellen, and Constance Moore. And from Cole Porter, Let's Face It, with Danny Kaye and Eve Arden. It featured the song Everything I Love, and it's done here by the Claude Thornhill Orchestra.
1: You

0: Claude Thornhill Orchestra featuring Lillian Lane on Everything I Love. That was from the Broadway musical Let's Face It, which was in production this weekend in 1942.
1: Old Dobbin, back in the horse and buggy days, never got more loving care than most of us are giving our cars these days. 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
0: Well, let's give you a bonus tune on the charts from this weekend. Here are the Andrews Sisters with Three Little Sisters. There were three.

0: Three Little Sisters was at number 7 on the radio airplay chart this weekend, done there by Patti LaVerne and Maxine Andrews. Part of the soundtrack of June 1942 for today's Seems Like Old Times.
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0: This is Seems Like Old Times. I'm your host, Craig Orndorff, and today our spotlight year is also our showcase theme, the third weekend of June 1942. And in this segment, a couple of more bonus tunes, songs that aren't on the charts this week, but are worthy of our attention. First up, Harry James and the Orchestra and The Mole.

Named after a character in the Dick Tracy comic strip, that's the Mole from the Harry James Orchestra, featuring Corky Corcoran on tenor sax. One of the new records in the music store here in June of 1942. And we'll have a couple of more from Harry James a little bit later in the countdown. Well, summer's on its way, and we need some reading material, so let's see what's hot at the bookstores. In fiction, there's The Keys of a Kingdom from A.J. Cronin, The Sun is My Undoing by Marguerite Steen, The High Window from Raymond Chandler, and The Song of Bernadette by Franz Werfel. Nonfiction, see here Private Hargrove, Marion Hargrove's lighthearted account of basic training. There's Cross Creek from Marjorie Kinnan Rawlings, and Past Imperfect, the autobiography of actress Ilka Chase. And for the kids, the Little Golden Books have just been published, 12 of them. Each is 42 pages long and priced at 25 cents. Sales would reach 1.5 million copies within 5 months. And last week, June 12th, Billie Holiday made her first recording for the recently founded Capitol Records, a song written by Trummy Young with lyrics by Capitol founder Johnny Mercer. It's Travelin' Light.

That's Billie Holiday and Travelin' Light with the Paul Whiteman Orchestra, featuring the trombone solo of Skip Layton. Now, on the record label, she was credited only as Lady Day because she was still under contract with Columbia. So they decided to use the nickname that she was given by saxophonist Lester Young. And it was recorded on June 12, 1942. All right, let's get back to a swinging tempo now with a little patriotic flavor. Here's Gene Krupa and Anita O'Day, Harlem on Parade. In the

0: The great lineup from Gene Krupa's orchestra in 1942 with Roy Eldridge on trumpet and Anita O'Day at the microphone. That was Harlem on Parade. It didn't make the charts, but you may have had it in your personal collection. Here in June of 1942, and we're listening to the memories on Seems Like Old Times.
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0: Today on Seems Like Old Times, we've turned that calendar back 84 years to June of 1942. And this year, the President of the United States, whom we've already heard from, is Franklin Roosevelt, the Vice President, Henry Wallace, and the population just under 135 million. And earlier this week, the President and British Prime Minister Winston Churchill met to discuss opening up a possible second front. As the Allies battle to stem dangerous Axis thrusts at the Russian and Egyptian fronts, guarding key Middle Eastern oil fields and communication lines. There's talk of a channel raid on Dieppe, a 6th Division lodgment at Cherbourg, and another in northern Norway. And also discussions of a proposed Anglo-American landing in French North Africa later in the year. Meanwhile, the Brits bombed Germany on the last day of May. Bad weather over Hamburg meant the alternative target Cologne is selected by Bomber Command for the first 1,000 night bomber raid of the war. The raid lasted about 75 minutes and destroyed 600 acres of built-up areas. Meanwhile, on the Russian front, the siege of Leningrad continues and the siege of Sevastopol rages on. It's the premier port on the Black Sea. Nazi infantry and combat engineers are gaining ground slowly on their assault of the city, but the ferocious Russian defense forces Hitler to do something he doesn't want to, and that's delay the German summer offensive. We'll have more from the war later in the show, But now back to the countdown. We're up to number 6 this weekend in 1942. Our third and final version of One Dozen Roses. Here it's the Harry James Orchestra.

That's the third top 10 record of the year for the Harry James Orchestra. At number 6 this weekend, with Jimmy Saunders on the vocals, One Dozen Roses. That would peak at number 4. Well, let's catch a picture from this weekend in 1942. See what Hollywood's offering up for the silver screen. Well, as we get settled in, maybe a newsreel and maybe a cartoon like the latest from Popeye, Many Tanks. Soldier Bluto suckers Popeye into his place for drills. There's Hold That Lion, Please. A dim-witted lion tries to catch Bugs Bunny to prove he's still king of the jungle. And Daffy's Southern Exposure. Daffy Duck doesn't fly south for the winter, and he regrets it.

0: great.
1: Also on the early bill, there's Alias Boston Blackie starring Chester Morris and Tarzan's New York Adventure, Johnny Weissmuller and Maureen O'Sullivan. Out west for Stardust on the Sage with Gene Autry, Roy Rogers and Romance on the Range. More from the west, The Great Man's Lady with Barbara Stanwyck and Joel McRae. The Spoilers has Marlena Dietrich, Randolph Scott and John Wayne. And you'll find the Duke also in Old California. The Jungle Book comes to film starring Sabu. There's Tortilla Flat with Spencer Tracy, Hedy Lamarr and John Garfield. Hitchcock's Saboteur with Robert Cummings and Priscilla Lane. In Our Life has Bette Davis and Olivia de Havilland. This Above All stars Tyrone Power and Joan Fontaine. There's Ten Gentlemen from West Point with George Montgomery and Maureen O'Hara. And Mrs. Miniver would win 6 Oscars, including Best Picture, Director.

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1: It's a lovely compliment, Mr. Ballard. I'd be very happy indeed to have you name your rose after me.
2: Let's go to the crime shows. The Falcon Takes Over with George Sanders. The Big Shot has Bogey and Irene Manning. This Gun for Hire, Veronica Lake and Alan Ladd. Larceny, Inc. with Edward G. Robinson. And Moontide stars Jean Gabin and Ida Lupino. And a couple of comedies. The Male Animal has Henry Fonda, Olivia de Havilland again, and Joan Leslie. And My Favorite Blonde with Bob Hope and Madeline Carroll.
3: Sit down.
4: Sit down.
3: Sit down.
4: Hey, wait a minute. What?
3: Shh, don't talk so loud.
4: I was shouting, wasn't I?
3: There's no time to lose. Do you know what it feels like to be followed and hounded and watched every second?
4: Well, I used to. Now I pay cash for everything.
3: Look at me.
4: I'm looking.
3: You've got to trust me.
4: I'm not through looking yet.
3: And you mustn't ask any questions.
4: I'm asking. I mean, I'm not asking.
3: My name's Karen Bentley. I can't tell you any more.
4: My name's Larry Haynes. There's no more to tell.
2: My Favorite Blonde in the vein of Hitchcock's 39 Steps with comedy. Now, there's also My Favorite Spy with Kay Kaiser. Also Ellen Drew and Jane Wyman. More musicals, Sweetheart of the Fleet, Joan Davis and Jinx Falkenberg. My Gal Sal has Rita Hayworth and Victor Mature. Ah, but the musical of the summer just come out. It's James Cagney as George M. Cohan and Yankee Doodle Dandy.
5: I'm the kid that's all the candy. I'm a Yankee Doodle Dandy. I'm glad I am. Yankee Doodle made my name and fame and boodle just as Mr. Doodle did by riding on a pony. I love to listen to the Dixie strain. I long to see the girl I left behind me. 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She's

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0: But all the money in the Bank of England couldn't pay enough to keep young Johnny Jones away from old Broadway.

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0: I'm a Yankee Doodle Dandy.

0: James Cagney would win the Oscar for Best Actor for playing George M. Cohan in Yankee Doodle Dandy. It became the biggest box office success for Warner Brothers and was the hit movie of the summer in 1942. 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Well, that's it for hour number one of today's show. And coming up after the break, more of the hit records from this weekend in 1942 on Seems Like Old Times.
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4: This is hour two of Seems Like Old Times. I'm your host, Craig Orndorff. So nice of you to be here today, and I hope it's a great weekend wherever you are and whatever you're doing. Well, today we're looking back to the third weekend of June in 1942, not only on our countdown, but in our showcase feature. That's right, we're doubling up. Every now and then I like to do this just to change things up a bit. So we have the hits and then some from this weekend 84 years ago. Well, let's get back to the countdown now. Coming in at number 5 on the Billboard sales chart, Jimmy Dorsey and the Orchestra with Bob Everly and Helen O'Connell.

0: Last week, Tangerine was at number one. This week, down to number five. For Jimmy Dorsey's band featuring Bob Everly and Helen O'Connell, it's been 6 weeks at the top spot, the band's 11th number one. It is June of 1942 on Today Seems Like Old Times. There's a war going on and we're still facing the Depression. More than 3.6 million American men remain unemployed this year, but the number has fallen from the 9.5 3 years ago. The ranks of the unemployed dwindle rapidly as war plants, shipyards, oil fields, and recruiting offices clamor for manpower. And more than 2 million women have entered the workforce. Here's an interesting story. U.S. forces on Guadalcanal find that the Japanese have broken our military code, so they use 29 Navajo volunteer code talkers to transmit radio messages in their native language. Ironically, federal officials have tried for generations to suppress the guttural Navajo tongue, but the volunteers are among those who have kept it alive. And although they lack words for modern military terms, they work out a two-tier code in which English words are represented by different Navajo words. And for the rest of the war, the Japanese would never be able to decipher a code. And just a few weeks ago, this place goes into operation.
1: Grand Coulee Dam in Washington State, the world's biggest concrete structure. Behind it is stored water from the mighty Columbia River, water to transform 1 million acres of wasteland into productive farms. Through these huge pipes, water is lifted 280 feet from the dam's reservoir to outlets at the headworks, where it pours forth at a peak rate of more than 6 billion gallons a day. More than enough water, if pumped at full capacity, to supply every 24 hours half a dozen cities the size of New York. The world's largest pumps are operated at Grand Coulee Dam by electricity to lift the water used for irrigation. The dam itself supplies the electric current. In fact, the production of electricity is the other major purpose of the dam. The water taken for agricultural purposes after being lifted from the lake behind the dam flows out of another reservoir to start a twisting journey of 60 miles or more through canals, tunnels, and siphons before it arrives on some farmer's land. Into the distribution system rushes the water from its storage reservoir and on to the 6,000 square miles lying in the big bend of the Columbia River. Water on the land, and on the land, crops grow again in the Columbia Basin.
0: Ed Herlihy with the Universal Newsreel. The Grand Coulee Dam began operation June 1st, here in our spotlight year 1942. And back to the countdown, Glenn Miller's at number four.

0: Glenn Miller's Orchestra with Marion Hutton, Tex Beneke, and the Modern Airs. Don't sit under the apple tree. Number 4 on the Billboard sales chart this week, but it's tops on your hit parade. It's the group's 3rd number 1 this year and their 21st of all time. And earlier this year, the first golden record was presented to Glenn, whose hit from last year, Chattanooga Choo Choo, had been sprayed with gold by RCA Victor in recognition of selling 1 million copies. Well, let's turn on the radio here in June of 42, see what's coming over the airwaves. Well, the kids are listening to Lone Ranger on NBC now. They outbid Mutual for The Masked Man, but it was Mutual's Red Rider beating out the Lone Ranger in the ratings. And now Mutual says it'll put Superman up against Jack Armstrong in the fall. Some new shows include The Thin Man, starring Les Damon and Claudia Morgan. There's something described as a spinoff in The Great Gildersleeve. Hal Perry's character had been a regular on Fibber McGee and Molly. People Are Funny debuted in April to go up against Truth or Consequences. Counter Spy with Don McLaughlin started in May, so did The Whistler. And just this past week, on the 17th of June, the debut of Suspense.
1: 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A new series frankly dedicated to your horrification and entertainment.
0: Well, in the ratings during the days, the top soap operas Life Can Be Beautiful and The Woman in White. Can't miss Kate Smith Speaks at noon. Number one by far on the weekend is The Shadow. In primetime, we find Kate Smith there with her hour-long program Friday night. And then the top five, Jack Benny, Bob Hope, Walter Winchell, Fibber McGee and Molly, and number one, the Chase and Sanborn program with Edgar Bergen and Charlie McCarthy. They welcome Judy Garland this Sunday night.
2: Say, Judy, how are you doing with this scrap rubber drive? You know, there's a great surplus of rubber shortage, you
3: yes,
2: know.
3: Yes. I've been
2: serious.
3: Turning in lots of it.
2: Good.
3: You know the saying, collect the rubber and beat Schickel Gruber.
2: Yeah. Yeah, anything that snaps means slaps for the jack. Say, Mr. Noble, what have you given, huh?
4: Well, I'm thinking of contributing a tired masseur down at my Turkish bath.
2: A tired masseur at your Turkish bath?
4: Yes. Worn out rubber. Jolly good, I
0: thought. Ray Noble comes through with a groaner on this weekend's Chase and Sanborn Hour. And there's some radio highlights from this weekend in 1942. Back on the countdown, Benny Goodman's at number 3 with a Jersey Bounce.

Benny Goodman Band with a Jersey Bounce. It spent 6 weeks at number two, but it was in third place on this day 84 years ago. And the tune was arranged by Goodman's 19-year-old pianist, Mel Powell. The song was so popular, a couple of different aircraft during the war were given the nickname of Jersey Bounce. Well, from Jersey, we head to Idaho with the Alvino Ray Orchestra.

0: It would be another month before Idaho showed up on the Billboard sales chart, but it was on your hit parade this weekend in 1942. That was Alvino Ray's orchestra, with the boys in the band providing the melody and a little vocal embellishment from Yvonne King. A brand new disc for our listening pleasure here in June of 1942, and remembered today on Seems Like Old Times.
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3: The World Cup at the first knockout round game between South Africa and Canada, both countries their first time ever in a knockout round, took to stoppage time to get a goal on the board, and it came from a Canadian hero, Stefan Eustachio.
4: Now this would be a lovely time to score a goal if you're Canadian. Schaffelberg by Opal. And the strike from Eustachio!
3: Fox TV on the call there. Meanwhile, in the NBA, well, final score there at that is 1-0. Canada advances to the round of 16. In the NBA, the Charlotte Hornets are trading Miles Bridges, a 2029 first-round pick and extra picks, to the Phoenix Suns for Grayson Allen, Royce O'Neal, and a 2033 first-rounder. Golf, Travelers champion Scottie Scheffler with a birdie has now advanced ahead of Colin Morikawa, 21 under for the tournament. I'm Chris Perfett.
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0: Today on Seems Like Old Times, our countdown is also our showcase feature, the third weekend of June in 1942. And obviously, World War II is consuming the lives of nearly everyone in the world. And it's not just the men marching off to war, but the women are helping out too. On May 15th, the WACS began serving, the Women's Auxiliary Army Corps. The first contingent of 800 members began training at Fort Des Moines Provisional Army Officer Training School in Iowa. Eventually, about 150,000 women would serve in the WACS during the war. The military has a new weapon. Its official title is the M1 rocket launcher, but servicemen have given it the name Bazooka, named after that musical instrument of comedian Bob Burns that he's made so popular. There are a couple of instances of the wars coming to the shores of the U.S. On May 21st, a Mexican tanker was sunk by a German U-boat off of Key West. And just this weekend, an unidentified craft, presumably a Japanese submarine, fired 6 to 9 shells into a sandy waste on the Oregon coast. There was neither damage nor casualties as the shells landed on an empty beach at the mouth of the Columbia River. But it's believed that that same submarine, one night earlier, lobbed a few shells into the direction of the Canadian government telegraph station at Estevan Point on Vancouver Island. So that's got everyone a little bit on edge, but we're remaining confident thanks to records like this one from the Ink Spots.

The other day, we passed through a little old valley. Had a carpenter call for a floor. And it seemed there was something way down inside of me kept saying, son, that's worth fighting for. A little further along, we passed an old dilapidated cabin. One of them kind with Old Man River flowing right by the door. Seemed like this thing down inside of me kept on saying, son, that's worth fighting for. So I got to thinking, didn't I help to build that cabin?

0: fighting for.
1: The Ink Spots with Hoppy Jones featured on the speaking lyrics on This Is Worth Fighting For. Well, looking down below the top 10 on the Billboard chart this week in 42, I see the Tommy Dorsey Orchestra with Frank Sinatra and the Pied Pipers. It's

Tommy Dorsey's orchestra with Frank Sinatra and Joe Stafford and the Pied Pipers. Last Call for Love. That was from the motion picture Ship Ahoy, which I left out of my movie listings. A musical comedy starring Eleanor Powell and Red Skelton, and featuring the Dorsey Band. And it was at number 17 on the bestseller chart this week in 1942. Now for the jazz fans, TD's just released a hot new number called Well Get It.

0: Tommy Dorsey and the Band with Cy Oliver's Well Get It, with solos by Heine Bowe on clarinet, Don Lotus tenor sax, Milt Raskin piano, and wrapping it up the back-and-forth trumpet conversation between Ziggy Elman and Chuck Peterson. That record was just released here in the middle of June and would be part of the soundtrack of the summer of 1942. And we're listening to those memories on Seems Like Old Times.
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0: Today on Seems Like Old Times, our stroll down memory lane takes us back 84 years to June of 1942. And now let's take a look at sports and baseball. The Yankees lead the Red Sox by 7 games in the American League, while the Dodgers lead the Cardinals by 7.5 in the National. But St. Louis would get hot in September, pass Brooklyn, and then beat the Yanks in the World Series. Some highlights from the diamond. On Friday in Forbes Field in Pittsburgh, Paul Wehner, now with the Braves, got his 3,000th hit. Now, 2 days earlier, Wehner hit a ground ball that bounced off a fielder's glove and was originally called a hit. But Wehner didn't want number 3,000 that way, so he signaled to the scorekeeper that it was an error. And then he got number 3,000 on a clean single on June 19th. Meanwhile, back on May 13th, Wehner's teammate, pitcher Jim Tobin, hit 3 consecutive home runs against the Cubs. He was the only big league pitcher in the 20th century to hit 3 homers in a game. In the NHL, Toronto lost the first 3 games of the Stanley Cup Finals to Detroit, but they rallied to win the final 4 games and win the title. And that's a check on sports from here in June of 1942. And we're back to the countdown now at number 2 with Harry Babbitt, Trudy Irwin, and the K. Kaiser Orchestra.

He just celebrated his 37th birthday this week in 1942. James Kern Kaiser, K. Kaiser, out of Rocky Mount, North Carolina. That was Who Wouldn't Love You. Vocal by Harry Babbitt and Trudy Irwin, it spent 8 weeks at number 2 on the sales chart and was a million-selling record. Well, some more news and notes from 1942. Mentioned gasoline rationing's already started. Farmers are generally able to obtain all the gas they need for their tractors. Sugar rationing began in May, after people created scarcities by hoarding 100-pound bags of it, and businesses have filled their warehouses. Weekly ration averages 8 ounces per person. Soft drink companies are allowed enough sugar to meet quotas of 50 to 80%, and Coca-Cola will set up small bottling plants overseas to keep servicemen supplied with 5-cent bottles. And troops are carrying K rations packed by Chicago's Wrigley Company, named for a University of Minnesota nutritionist, Ansel Keys. They contain defense biscuits and compressed graham biscuits, canned meat or a substitute, 3 tablets of sugar, 4 cigarettes, and a stick of chewing gum. But here at home, Kellogg's has introduced Raisin Bran to the stores, and Florida becomes the leading U.S. producer of oranges, passing California. Meanwhile, Claire McCardle designed stretch leotards to provide an extra layer of warmth for college girls who are living in chilly dormitories because of the wartime fuel shortages. And from the obituary page, actor John Barrymore passed away on May 29th at age 60. And trumpeter and band leader Bunny Berrigan died June 2nd at a New York hospital from cirrhosis of the liver. He'd been hospitalized in April and told by doctors to stop drinking and take a break from playing the trumpet. He did neither and suffered a massive hemorrhage. He was just 33. And one of the last songs he recorded had this ironic title, Somebody Else Has Taken My Place. Vocals by Kay Little.

0: Kay Little on the vocals for the Bunny Berrigan Band, the great trumpeter in memoriam, this weekend in 1942.
1: Every time you use Lady Esther four-purpose face cream, you help give your skin the exercise it needs. Because, you see, Lady Esther face cream does not one, but four important things for your skin. Not only does it thoroughly cleanse your skin and remove the stubborn dirt from the mouths of the pores, but it's especially designed to work with nature and help to restore your skin to its normal activities. Women say it's thrilling, really thrilling, to see how Lady Esther four-purpose face cream seems to wake up the skin. Many of them say it makes their skin look younger and smoother than it's looked in years, and after very few applications, too. So start using Lady Esther face cream. See how this one cream by itself helps keep your skin looking its youngest and loveliest.
0: That's the elegant voice of Bess Johnson, who grew up in Elkins, West Virginia. That's just a few mountains over from me, and everyone in that town speaks just as gracefully and refined. All right, all you West Virginians, quit laughing at that. Now, Johnson was one of the highest paid radio actresses, along with being the voice of Lady Esther. She starred in the soap opera Hilltop House. Now, the next lady we're going to hear was also one of the biggest radio stars. It's Kate Smith, and she was born in Greenville, Virginia, not far from my home in the Shenandoah Valley. And this was her latest record in 1942 with the Jack Miller Orchestra, I Threw a Kiss in the Ocean.

0: That's Kate Smith with an Irving Berlin song, I Threw a Kiss in the Ocean, accompanied as always by the Jack Miller Orchestra. One of the sounds of June 1942 on Today Seems Like Old Times.
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0: We're rounding the turn and heading for home on Today Seems Like Old Times. 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And of course, you can follow Seems Like Old Times on Facebook and Twitter. Well, here's a final bonus tune from this weekend in 1942. That's been our showcase feature today, along with our countdown. Another war-themed tune. Once again, the Jimmy Dorsey Band with Helen O'Connell. Wonder When My Baby's Coming Home.

0: I wonder when my baby's coming home. Helen O'Connell singing for the Jimmy Dorsey Band. Survey song number 22 this week in 42, the only week it was on the chart. And now we're up to the number one song from this weekend in 1942. But first, more news headlines from the war. British agents helped Czech patriots assassinate Deputy Gestapo Chief and Reich Protector of Czechoslovakia, Reinhard Heydrich. President and exiled Beneš had given orders for the hit. The death of the one they call the Hangman brings swift and brutal retribution. The Nazis burned the Czech village of Lidice on June 6th after executing every male in reprisal for the assassination. 173 men were massacred, reportedly one did escape, while the women of the town were abused. And news of atrocities from Poland, too. 15 Poles, including 12 women, are publicly hanged in the city of Poznan. The bodies were left hanging for 48 hours as a warning. On June 7th, Japanese forces invade the Aleutian Islands of Alaska. It's the first invasion of American soil in 128 years. But a big victory for the Allies came on June 7th, one that many are speculating may have changed the course of the war in the Pacific, the Battle of Midway. William Graves reported.
1: I remember the tensions preceding action, waiting for the range to close, the captain in huddle with other officers, and then saying, "Ready, Bill, ready, John, let her go." I remember the sheets of flame which came up and almost blinded us from our guns, filled the sky before our eyes, and then the shells as they started on their way, fireworks more spectacular than any 4th of July. Pinpoints of red winging their way toward the target in a cluster, then to burst on the target in geysers of flame and smoke. The first target left a distinct impression. As the salvo hit the cruiser, she seemed to disintegrate on the spot in a sheet of flame and go down by the bow with her screws still turning. There was only a pall of smoke where she had been before. The other targets went almost the same. In those crowded minutes, we shifted fire rapidly from one target to another with hardly a pause between salvos. I can remember the captain standing there in that indescribable noise and confusion, always the complete master of the situation, coolly shifting fire to engage each target as it appeared. The first touch of realism for myself occurred when a direct hit on the captain's cabin below sent up a sheet of flame before my eyes. Other reports from all over the ship indicated that misses were falling both short of us and over. It was a ghostly feeling to realize those shells would probably soon find their mark. It was a moment of doubt for all of us, most of us anyhow, fearing the magazines would blow up. And then the captain stepped up and looked down and said, "Hell, we're all right." That was the turning point for most of us. Confidence returned again.
0: That's Captain William Graves reporting on the Battle of Midway for the Mutual Broadcast System. Our code breakers had discovered that the Japanese had planned to attack the U.S. fleet again, but we had a trap waiting. It didn't start well with the torpedo bombers, but the dive bombers came in behind them and did the damage. Four Jap carriers destroyed, and the Japanese had to withdraw. We lost the carrier Yorktown.

0: That's the second chart-topping record for the 26-year-old Harry James, Sleepy Lagoon. It spent 4 weeks at number one, including this weekend in 1942. Well, that's it for this week's show, everybody. We are all out of time. It's been great having you here, and I look forward to you coming back next week. And until we meet again, this is Craig Orndorff signing off for Seems Like Old Times.
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0: are back on. I'm Carmen Roberts, Fox News. The U.S. and Iran have reportedly agreed to pause attacks near the Strait of Hormuz and hold new talks in Qatar on Tuesday. Yesterday, President Trump threatened to re-escalate the attacks after the regime kept up attacks in and around the Strait of Hormuz. Earlier today, Senator Rick Scott told Fox News,
1: "We're doing the right thing. We're going to give them a chance. And if not, we're going to have to continue to bomb them."
0: Fox's Trey Yingst has more from Tel Aviv on yesterday's U.S. retaliation.
2: According to U.S. Central Command, a variety of different targets were hit, including Iranian military surveillance infrastructure, communication systems, air defense sites, drone storage facilities, and mine layer capabilities. The president posted to Truth Social shortly after the strikes, saying United States aircraft just struck Iranian missile and drone storage locations and coastal radar sites for violating the ceasefire agreement again. It is very possible that they will never learn. The president goes on to say, "There may come a point when we are no longer able to be reasonable and will be forced to militarily complete the job that we very successfully started. If that happens, the Islamic Republic of Iran will no longer exist."
0: Meantime, tensions remain high after Israel carried out strikes on Hezbollah infrastructure, and that's amid warnings of broader conflict. And in Pakistan, the military says it struck militant targets in Afghanistan after a suicide car bombing in Karachi killed three paramilitary rangers. Pakistan says it killed 29 fighters at militant hideouts today. Wildfires turned deadly along the Utah-Colorado border. Three firefighters died yesterday, two were injured, and conditions not improving.
3: Wildfire danger still exists across at least the Four Corner region. In fact, it's explosive.
0: Meteorologist Nate Larson with Fox 13, Salt Lake City. And in World Cup action, Canada beats South Africa 1-0. 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
0: As fighting erupts again in the Middle East, it could drive oil prices higher. Cooler prices have helped gas prices pull back over the past month.
16: We have another big drop in the price of gasoline. In the past 2 weeks, regular grade at retail is down 23 cents. The new price is $4.01. And in 5 weeks, it's down 58 cents.
0: That is oil analyst Trilby Lundberg with the Lundberg Survey. AAA says its national average is $3.88 a gallon, and that is still 89 cents higher than before the war started. As far as oil prices, crude closed down 2% on Friday at $69.23 a barrel. And Senator Chris Coons of Delaware said he is expected to make a full recovery after suffering minor injuries from a multi-vehicle crash in Delaware today that triggered by a driver was experiencing a medical emergency. Three New Jersey teens vanished last week at a train station, but they have been found safe, but in a different state.
17: After an extensive search using canines and drones, authorities were able to catch up with two 14-year-olds and a 17-year-old who left Montville Township, New Jersey on Thursday night. Authorities shifting the matter to a missing persons investigation at that time, but it wasn't until Friday evening that the trio was seen again, this time at the Denville, New Jersey train station. Then a day later, on Saturday afternoon, MTA officials recognized the group all the way in Connecticut. But when MTA officers attempted to make contact with the boys, the two 14-year-olds fled as they were taking the 17-year-old into protective custody.
0: Fox has Chanley Painter. Police say the boys appeared to have left their homes on their own accord, but no word why. And Bill Maher will be awarded with comedy's top honor tonight, the Mark Twain Prize, and it will be at the John F. Kennedy Center for Performing Arts, including stars Woody Harrelson and Jay Leno, expected to celebrate. I'm Carmen Roberts. This is Fox News.
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29: Hello, everyone. I'm Carl Amari, and this is Hollywood 360, the radio show that presents all things entertainment, including trivia contests and games, movie reviews, celebrity interviews, showbiz news, and classic radio shows. My co-host is the vivacious Lisa Wolf. In this hour, John Wayne makes a rare radio appearance on the Screen Directors Playhouse from 1949. But first, it's Real or Ridiculous. Lisa will provide bizarre U.S. history. I must decide if they are real or ridiculous while you play along at home. Right, Lisa?
30: That's absolutely right, Carl. Okay. You're good at history.
29: Yeah.
30: So this might be a great opportunity for you to show your prowess.
29: Mm-hmm.
30: Okay?
29: Right.
30: Great.
29: You want me to show my prowess to everybody?
30: I do.
29: Really?
30: Mm-hmm.
29: Oh, my goodness.
30: I mean,
29: couldn't find the... No,
30: I know that. All right. A town in Idaho elected a cat as mayor.
29: Real.
30: Oh, I'm sorry. It was Alaska.
29: Oh.
30: But it did happen in Talkeetna, Alaska.
29: Talkeetna?
30: Talkeetna.
29: Never been there.
30: Never been there.
29: Never
30: I know.
29: Will.
30: No, but neither here. Had a famous honorary feline mayor named Stubbs who became a major tourist attraction.
29: Right.
30: I mean, if you go there, then you make sure to check out Stubbs.
29: Well, yeah, of
30: course. You didn't get that.
29: No,
30: one.
29: I did not.
30: A man successfully mailed himself across the country.
29: That's true. That happened. They used to do that way back when.
30: In a wooden crate. It is real. But in 1914.
29: I was going to say, it's like really early 1900s.
30: A man shipped himself by rail mail from Virginia to Florida to save money.
29: You know what? They used to do it with kids, too. They used to mail kids. With the U.S. Post Office.
30: I mean, I've heard that. It's hard to picture.
29: Real.
30: But this guy went, like, on a train in a box. So it's a little bit different.
29: So I got
30: it's
29: that
30: It's kind of the
29: right.
30: old thing. You just want to climb in your parents' suitcase when they're going on vacation. It's the same thing.
29: Yeah.
30: The CIA turned cats into surveillance devices.
29: Real.
30: That is real. It was called Acoustic Kitty. And it was a project that implanted listening equipment in cats. That can't be politically correct.
29: Wow.
30: Arizona law requires citizens to own at least one cactus on their yard.
29: No.
30: I was trying not to smile.
29: No.
30: I could have done better.
29: No.
30: Okay. A woman survived going over Niagara Falls in a barrel.
29: Yeah, that's
30: and
29: true.
30: And lived.
29: True.
30: That is real. Annie Edson Taylor became the first person to survive the stunt. Guess what year it was?
1: 1931.
30: 1901.
1: Wow.
30: She was...
1: not too smart.
30: Not too smart. The Pentagon spent money studying whether cats could communicate telepathically.
1: Real.
30: Sorry, it's people, not cats. Okay. I just changed it as we spoke.
1: All right.
30: Right. Okay, but so close.
1: I hate when I get them wrong.
30: I know you do. That's why I did that. A Kentucky man was elected a candidate who was serving a federal prison sentence.
1: Real.
30: It is real.
1: Yeah.
30: Like you knew that. Yeah.
1: Sounds like I did.
30: The Statue of Liberty was originally designed for Egypt.
1: No, I don't think so. Ridiculous.
30: It is real. They first proposed a monument for the Suez Canal before adapting the idea for New York Harbor.
1: Wow. We were second on the list.
30: It looks that way.
1: Wow.
30: I mean, I like to be first.
1: Me too.
30: Yeah. Second isn't as good.
1: No.
30: Oh, I know. The CIA developed exploding cigars for assassination attempts.
1: Real.
30: Mm-hmm, that is real.
1: They're trying to get Castro. He smoked cigars.
30: Many people smoked cigars back in the day. They were much more popular than today.
1: Yeah.
30: A state fair awarded a prize for the largest pet mosquito.
1: Largest pet mosquito? I think that's probably true.
30: It's not.
1: No?
30: It's not. Here's the last one.
1: There's some big mosquitoes out there, let me tell you.
30: Yes, there are, but there were no awards.
1: Okay.
30: Okay. Yeah. A bank robber returned to complain that the robbery was not worth the effort.
1: Yes, probably.
30: That is real. Several documented cases involve robbers complaining about how little money they stole. Now,
2: what are you talking about?
30: That's just bright as bright can be.
1: All right. John Wayne.
30: Pretty bizarre.
1: John Wayne stars in the radio show. He wasn't on very many radio programs, but he was on this one. We're going to play it on Screen Directors Playhouse. Stick around.
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1: 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That way you never miss a single moment of our Hollywood 360 show. All right, Lisa, John Wayne stars on this radio show. It's actually a radio reenactment of his very famous film, Stagecoach. It was the classic story based on the movie about the Ringo Kid. And John Ford appears as the guest screen director. So two luminaries on this show. Let's go back to January 9th, 1949, for part one of Stagecoach on the Screen Directors Playhouse.
0: The NBC Theater presents... 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

This is the Screen Directors Guild production of the United Artists motion picture classic, Stagecoach, starring John Wayne, Claire Trevor, and Ward Bond, and introducing the director of the film, John Ford.

0: Before we begin our story, here are a few words about the entertainment you will hear tonight and in future weeks at this time. The NBC Theater is proud to welcome the president of the Screen Directors Guild and the eminent director of such films as Variety Girl, The Perils of Pauline, and Taproots, Mr. George Marshall.
1: Thank you and good evening. This is the first performance of a series of Screen Directors Guild productions in which the directors will personally bring you their favorite film assignments, along with the stars who created the original roles. Tonight, your director is John Ford. John, if you remember, is the winner of 5 Academy Awards, the guiding hand behind such great pictures as The Informer, How Green Was My Valley, and, of course, Stagecoach. You're on the set, John.
2: Thank you, George. And good luck on our first production. Stagecoach is ready to roll. The last time I made that crack was about 10 years ago. And I first had the opportunity of putting on film this Romance of the West. For the cast, the picture offers an array of colorful character types, ripe for the actor's talents. Now the story and the cast are united again. Here is Stagecoach with John Wayne as the Ringo Kid, Claire Trevor as Dallas, and Ward Bond as Doc Boone.

0: 1905, the stagecoach was the only means of travel on the American frontier. And in those days, no name struck more dread into the hearts of travelers than Geronimo, leader of the warlike Apaches. This, folks, is a story of a party of people who traveled from Tonto to Lordsburg by stagecoach in 1885. It's a story still told by the Indians.
1: In the land of Arizona, land of the Apache Indian, where the roaming Chiricahua fought the mighty white invader, stood the white man's city, Tonto. Tonto, where the flying wagon that the white man called a stagecoach stopped to take men to the westward, where Geronimo was leader, chief of the Apache.

0: Geronimo's Apaches are on the warpath up ahead, burning every ranch in sight. Oh.
1: Then the question before the party assembled in this stagecoach is, shall we continue?
2: I say yes. Continue.
1: But Mrs. Mallory, should you be traveling in your condition?
2: My husband is in Apache Wells with his troops. I want to be with him when our baby arrives.
1: Madam, I am a gambler, and I admire and respect a bold gamble. But aren't you gambling with a life besides your own?
0: Oh, I forgot to tell you, Mr. Hatfield. We're getting a cavalry escort for his Apache Wells.
2: That settles it. I'm going on.
1: Count me in, of course, Buck.
0: All right. I'll go find my shotgun guard.
3: You don't have to go no further, Buck.
0: What? Curly! Well, doggone! How are you, Sheriff?
3: Fine, thanks, and I'll be riding shotgun up next to you this trip, Buck.
0: You? What for?
3: A Ringo kid escaped from prison. I'm looking for him.
0: The fellow who shot Jed Michael dead?
3: I hear he's heading for Lordsburg to shoot it out with the three plumber boys, so I'll be right up there next to you, Buck, all the way to Lordsburg.
4: Better stand back a bit, Doc.
5: Yeah, stand out of the road there, Dallas girl.
2: Thanks, Doc.
5: Hail the Sagebrush Chariot.
2: Doc, why do I have to leave town? Because all these women here say I have to. I don't want to go to Lordsburg.
5: No more do I, Dallas. But you are a lady somewhat too hospitable to gentlemen. And I am a doctor somewhat too hospitable to spirits. We girl are the dregs of Tonto. They send us from their midst.

0: Two more eager passengers.
1: The engines are rising, Doc.
0: I thank them for that mark of respect. Tell them they may be seated now. Enter, Dallas.
2: Thanks, Doc.
0: Take your place beside the other lady. Then forward. On to Lordsburg!
3: What you driving through this canyon, Buck?
1: Now, I aim to be hard to shoot at in case Geronimo's Apaches are in these hills.
3: I'm with you, Buck. The law.
1: That don't make me bulletproof. Oh, kingdom high. Here she comes, Apaches.
3: Keep your shirt on and stop the coach. It ain't Apaches. It's someone up ahead blocking the road with a rifle.
1: Whoa, whoa, whoa.
3: Here he comes, whoever he is.
1: What? It's the Ringo Kid.
4: That's right, Buck. Hiya, Curly.
3: Ringo.
4: Didn't expect to find the sheriff riding shotgun.
3: I was heading for Lordsburg, same as you, Ringo.
4: Well, my horse went lame, so you got another passenger.
3: I'll take that rifle first, Ringo.
4: That's so, Sheriff.
3: You're under arrest for the murder of Jed Michael.
4: Sorry, Curly, but this Winchester here says different.
3: Sorry, Ringo. But if you look back up the road a piece, you'll see our escort of United States Cavalry coming up.
4: Oh.
3: I'll take that rifle now, Ringo.
4: Sure, Sheriff. But you better hold on to it. You may need it before we get to Lordsburg.
3: Thanks. You can get into the coach now.
4: Much obliged, Sheriff.
3: Get going, Buck.
1: Yeah.

0: So you're the famous Ringo Kid, huh?
1: My friends call me Ringo. Right name's Henry.
2: Henry? Why, I remember you. Say, I fixed your arm when you was just a little sprout. He's no higher than a quart of bourbon.
1: Now, that was my kid brother broke his arm. You did a good job, too, Doc, even if you was drunk.
2: Well, thank you, son. How's your brother now?
1: He was murdered.
3: Oh, no.
1: Him and my dad, by the three plumber boys.
2: Well, good luck when you get to Lordsburg, son.
1: Thanks, Doc.
3: Mrs. Mallory, you're tired. Would you like to rest your head on my shoulder?
4: No, thank you. Mr. Hatfield, would you mind if I sat over on your side of the coach?
5: Not at all, ma'am.
4: Excuse me.
3: Yes, of course.
5: Right here, Mrs. Mallory.
4: Thank you, Mr. Hatfield.
1: I must have the plague, huh, Dallas?
4: You.
3: Oh, no, it's not you.
2: Have a drink, Hatfield?
5: No, thank you.
2: No, thank you, he says. Have a drink, Doc? Yes, thank you.
1: You're not going to move away from me, are you?
3: No, Ringo.
1: Well, I guess I can't expect to break out of prison and into society in the same week.
4: Shh, she'll hear you.
1: I guess I'm pretty dumb for sitting down beside a lady like you, Dallas.
3: A lady?
1: Thanks for not moving.
3: Oh, don't, please. Why are you looking at me like that?
1: Ain't I seen you someplace before?
3: No. No, you haven't.
1: I wish I had, though.
3: I know you. I mean, I know who you are.
1: Yeah, I used to be a good cowhand. A few years back, things happened.
3: Yes, things happened.
2: Bottle in a bottle. Drink up, Doc.
1: Doc's getting a snoot full.
3: Things happened. And now they'll take you back to prison.
1: Not till I finish a job in Lordsburg.
3: Ringo, I wish you wouldn't.
1: Wish I wouldn't what?
3: Oh, nothing. Nothing.
2: Puddle in a puddle.
5: Confound that driver. Why doesn't he drive more carefully?
1: He's playing it smart, Hatfield. He took to the mountains. Apaches don't like snow.
5: Well, he might have some consideration for Mrs. Mallory and her condition.
3: Oh, I'll be all right, Mr. Hatfield. Thank you.
2: Puddle in a puddle.
6: Apache Wells does

0: Mr. Hatfield, why didn't my husband and his troops meet us here?
1: The Wrangler tells me that Captain Mallory has been sent ahead to Lordsburg.
0: Lordsburg?
2: Well, we'd better turn around and follow the cavalry escort to Tonto.
0: But we can't do that.
2: With Apaches on the warpath, it ain't safe to go through Apache country without escort. I say we ought to turn back.
3: There's only one way to find out. Take a vote.
1: What do you say, Mrs. Mallory? On to Lordsburg or back to Tonto?
0: I want my husband with me when our baby's born.
1: Doc?
3: Ain't you forgot this, lady?
1: You mean Dallas?
0: Oh, I say go. I've nothing to go back to.
1: Doc?
4: Lordsburg. Pass the bottle. Pass the bottle.
1: Ringo?
5: Ringo's my prisoner. I'm voting his proxy. I say Lordsburg.
3: Hatfield?
1: I am at the service of Mrs. Mallory.
0: Thank you.
1: Buck?
2: Lordsburg it is. Aristotle, step inside and get some grub. Look spry.
1: You'd better take my arm up these steps, Mrs. Mallory. Oh,
0: no, thank you. Really, I'm quite... Oh.
1: Mrs. Mallory.
2: She's fainted.
1: I've got her. Dr. Boone. Mrs. Mallory needs your help.
0: Oh, it's no use. He's drunk. Ringo.
3: Yeah?
0: I don't know for sure, but I think you better go inside and start heating some water.
3: All you want and then some. And then some.
0: Carry her inside, Mr. Hatfield.
4: Oh, allow me. Allow me.
1: I'll carry her myself, you sot.
4: Thank you, sir.
1: You drunken swine.
4: Thank you.
1: Now, if you'll open the door for me, Dallas.
0: Yes.
1: Drunken swine of a doctor.
2: Doc, honest, ain't you ashamed?
4: Did I understand that swine to call me a drunken swine?
2: Oh, I wish I could do something.
4: There is something you can do, Buck.
2: Yeah, but what can you do in your condition?
4: I can drink all of the hot black coffee you can make. I, sir, am a doctor. Now get busy. Get busy.
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20: Carl, I know we've been talking a bit about 120 Life, and you've been using it, so I'm wondering how it's going for you.
21: 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In fact, I went to the doctor a couple of weeks ago for my annual checkup, and he was like, wow, your blood pressure's looking pretty good. I told him that I was on 120 Life, and he said he'd heard of it. He knows other of his patients that are on it, and it's really super easy and quick. 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It tastes delicious, and it has great ingredients, which I think you're going to mention in a moment here. It has great ingredients, and it's very inexpensive, and it will lower your blood pressure or your money back.
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21: Yeah.
20: So that's what's meaningful. I'm just wondering how you started on it. What made you, how did you find it?
21: I heard about it from a friend. I decided to try it. It lowered my blood pressure, and then I contacted the owners. I said, listen, I have a radio show, and
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21: 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All right, Lisa, we're listening to John Wayne. Hey, mister, I'm going to tell you something. I'm John Wayne. How's that?
3: Huh? Oh, yeah. That was pretty good.
21: Pretty good,
3: yeah,
21: right?
3: Yeah.
21: Okay, he's starring in Stagecoach, January 9th, 1949. At the end of the broadcast, John Ford joins John Wayne. Of course, John Ford was the screen director of Stagecoach, and they talk about the making of the movie. It's really great. So also Claire Trevor is in this. She was in the movie as well. Let's go back to January 9th, 1949 for the conclusion to The Screen Director's Playhouse.

ABC Theater is presenting the Screen Directors Guild production of Stagecoach, starring Claire Trevor, John Wayne, and Ward Bond, with screen director John Ford.

0: Apache Wells, the white man called it. Here the white squaw had her child, while the flying wagon waited, waited while my tribesmen gathered. On the hills and on the desert gathered the Apache warriors, while the white squaw had her child and the flying wagon waited.
1: Oh, it makes me nervous, being held up like this in Apache country. Just when they're mad at us again.
2: Quiet, Buck.
1: Huh?
2: Someone's coming. Dallas?
3: Look, it's a little girl.
4: A girl.
1: Let me see it. Well, I'll be doggone.
5: That's real fine, ain't it, Dallas? Real fine.
3: Oh, yes, Curly, it's fine.
1: A baby. How? Well, I mean, why?
2: I'll explain it to you sometime, Buck.
6: Listen, boys. Doc Boone. Three cheers for Doc Boone.
7: Never mind the three cheers. Just pour me four fingers instead. I'm thirsty.

0: Dallas?
1: Oh.
0: It's me, Ringo.
1: Oh.
0: You oughtn't to be outside here at night alone. Patsy's like to pick off strays.
1: Well, you're here now.
0: I watched you with that baby today. You looked, well, nice.
1: I just wanted to hold it a minute.
0: You're visiting in Lordsburg?
1: I have friends there.
0: Oh, good.
1: Ringo, why don't you escape?
0: I aim to, in Lordsburg.
1: Well, why not now? Why not go over the border now?
0: My father and brother were shot down by the plumber boys. I guess you don't know how it feels to lose your folks that way.
1: My folks were killed by Indians when I was a kid.
0: Oh, well, that's tough. Well, it's a hard country, especially for a girl.
1: You have to live no matter what.
0: That's it. Look, Miss Dallas, you got no folks, neither have I. Maybe I'm crazy to ask you, but, well, I still got a ranch down across the border, and I... Well, I guess I'm crazy being close to you like this, but...
1: Ringo! Ringo! You don't know me. You don't know who I am, or
0: I know I want to marry you, Dallas.
1: Ringo!
0: That ain't an answer, Dallas.
1: Oh. Ringo, you can't go to Lordsburg. Not now. The plumber boys will be 3-1 against you. You'll get killed.
0: Can't tell.
1: You can't win.
0: Can't run away from it either.
1: How can you talk about our life together when you want to throw your life away?
0: Well, what do you want me to do?
1: Get away. I'll follow you.
0: You mean that, Dallas?
1: Well, I just can't leave Mrs. Mallory and her baby now, but listen. There's a horse all saddled and ready for you in the corral.
0: What?
1: Yeah, there's a rifle in the saddle boot. Now get going. I'll come after you.
0: I'm counting on that, Dallas, with my life.
1: Goodbye, Ringo. Watch out for Apaches.
0: I got a rifle now, and I got you. Don't worry, Dallas. I'll be waiting.

0: easy. Smoke signals on the ridge. 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I gotta warn Dallas and the others. I gotta go back.
1: Yeah!

ridge and on the mesa, smoked at Chiricahua fires. Rise, the fires told my nation. Strike the white man's flying wagon. Rise, my kinsmen. Rise, Apaches. Chieftains, horsemen, lances, rifles. Stagecoach on the Lordsburg Trail. Thus the signals on the mesa. Thus the writing in the sky. Thus, my fierce Apache horsemen, follow on the Lordsburg Trail.

0: we're making good time. I say we're out of danger now, thanks to Ringo here. Very decent of you to come back, Ringo.
1: I wouldn't be too sure we're out of danger yet, Hatfield.
2: We'll be in Lordsburg soon, then.
3: Very soon.
2: How's the baby?
3: Sleeping.
2: Doc told me what you did for me. Thank you very much, Dallas.
4: You know, danger whets my appetite. Indeed it does. Let me see. There must be a bottle of something left in this bag. Let...
0: A bullet. It just missed your head, Doc.
5: On the floor, Miss Mallory. Dallas, you and Miss Mallory, get down!
4: Apaches, hundreds of them.
6: Hey! Hey, Ringo!
0: Curly's calling you from the driver's seat, Ringo.
7: Here's your Winchester. Use it, man. Use it!
5: Thanks! Got my rifle.
2: Ringo, look out! That Apache on that painted pony!
5: Got him!
4: See that engine on that Mustang coming alongside?
0: Don't talk! Zeus!
4: Well, now you see him, and now you don't.
0: You ladies all right?
2: We're all right.
4: Now you see him, and now you don't.
5: Baby all right?
2: Yes, baby.
0: If you gentlemen will be good enough to shoot Indians instead of...
5: Hatfield, been hit.
4: Get that Apache. I'll help Hatfield.
5: Got him.
2: Faster! Drive faster! Fire! Fire! Can't you see the hole around us?
0: Now, Mrs. Mallory, you'll get hurt.
4: Easy, Hatfield, easy.
5: I could use some more help up here.
2: Give me your pistol, Doc.
4: Take it.
2: Thanks. Look at all those engines.
5: Apaches all have big families.
2: Don't talk. Shoot.
5: I can't. Out of ammunition.
2: Oh, no. Why have Buck and Curly stopped firing outside?
5: Buck's hit. Curly's empty, too. This looks like it.
2: No. No. I have only 3 bullets left.
5: That's enough. The Indians won't get you or Mrs. Mallory or the baby.
2: No. No, they won't. Listen. Listen! It's a bugle! Listen!
5: It's the cavalry from Lordsburg!
2: The Apaches are breaking! They're running away!
4: Glory, glory!
5: How's that feel?
4: Dead.

0: Well, good night, Ringo.
1: Is this where you live in Lordsburg?
2: I told you. I warned you. I told you you didn't know me. This part of town is no place for a nice girl, but it's all right for me. Now say goodbye, Ringo. Say goodbye.
1: I asked you to marry me, didn't I?
2: I'll never forget you asked me.
1: Now go on back and wait for me in the stagecoach.
2: Where are you going?
1: Business. With the plumber boys. I'll just take a slow walk down Main Street and see what happens.

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Please, Lord. It's 3-1 against Ringo out there. And the plumber boys are dead shots. Awful dead shots, Lord. Like I was saying, Lord, it's 2-1, Lord. He's all I got and all I ever want. So please, dear Lord, please let me have him back. Please, please, please.

0: Who's that out there? Ringo!
1: Yeah.
0: You hurt?
1: No.
0: I prayed for you. I prayed.
1: You did good.
0: Let's get out of here, then. Escape.
1: Don't have to anymore. Before he cashed in, Luke Plummer confessed he killed Jed Michael.
0: You're free?
1: Yeah.
0: And they didn't even hurt you? Dead shots like the Plummer boys?
1: Deadest dead shots you ever saw.
0: Oh, Ringo. Ringo.
1: Dallas, what are you crying for? Nothing's happened.

us the story of those brave men, riders of the flying wagon, in the land of Arizona, where Geronimo was chief. In the great land in the desert where the flying wagon galloped, that the white men called the stagecoach, bringing brave men to the West.

0: Our stars will return in just a moment. The NBC Theater has presented the Screen Directors Guild production of Stagecoach, starring John Wayne, Claire Trevor, and Ward Bond, and introduced by John Ford. In the weeks to come, the Screen Directors Guild will bring you Douglas Fairbanks Jr., Robert Montgomery, Rosalind Russell, James Mason, and Irene Dunn. And next week, the NBC Theater presents screen director Richard Wallace introducing the current film comedy, Let's Live a Little, starring Robert Cummings. And now, here again is our special guest, the president of the Screen Directors Guild, Mr. George Marshall.
1: The premier production of the Screen Directors' entry into radio has now joined the Stagecoach itself in that great fund of memories known as the past. And speaking for the Guild, I'd like to express our gratitude to the National Broadcasting Company for the opportunity to better acquaint the public with the work and role of the screen director. Take it away, John Ford.
2: Well, how do you hardy frontiersmen like pioneering in an NBC studio instead of the Badlands of Arizona?
3: Very much. You know, just the memory of that dust is enough to send me running home to wash my hair.
4: Pappy, this is wonderful.
2: Wayne, wonderful? What do you mean?
4: Well, no getting up early in the morning and arguing with a horse.
3: You know, I think it's wonderful that the screen director is being honored like this. He's the fellow who really makes the movie.
2: Claire.
3: As for us actors and actresses, well...
4: Well, where'd we be without you, Pappy, and others like you?
3: That's right.
4: You tell us our business. That's all I can say.
2: Thanks.
5: They're talking about wonderful things. It's a wonder that Pappy here hasn't yet displayed his fine, tyrannical hand.
2: How do you do? Is that so, Ward? John, now look. As long as we're speaking about fine, tyrannical hands, look. Are we going to do this again? Because if so,
5: uh-oh,
2: I'd like to take you folks
5: out.
4: Yeah, I thought so. You'd have something to say about it. We had that same trouble 10 years ago.
3: That's right.
2: Hey, can't we go out and retake?
3: Now, look, John, don't you remember? This is radio. There are no retakes. Good night, everybody.
0: Our thanks to our stars, John Wayne, Claire Trevor, and Ward Bond. The screen directors, George Marshall and John Ford. Also heard were Barbara Fuller, Peter Leeds, Horace Murphy, Norman Field, Dan Riss, Ken Carson, and Eddie Fields. Tonight's story was adapted by Milton Geiger, and original music was composed and conducted by Henry Russell. Production was under the supervision of Howard Wiley. Your announcer, Frank Barton. John Wayne can soon be seen in John Ford's Argosy production, Three Godfathers, and Claire Trevor appears in the soon-to-be-released Amusement Enterprises picture, The Lucky Stiff. Ward Bond is currently appearing in the Victor Fleming production, Joan of Arc. Listen again next week when the NBC Theater presents...
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1: That's the Screen Director's Playhouse with Stagecoach from January 9th, 1949, starring John Wayne and Claire Trevor, with guest screen director John Ford, an NBC broadcast. Hope you enjoyed that. Time for this month in music history.
2: I have chosen the year 2011. Let's start with this song.

0: you need.
1: That's Adele.
0: It is. That's the song. That was a huge song in 2011. It earned multiple Grammy Awards.
1: What a voice, huh? We could have had it all.
0: Nope.
1: Too late, right?
0: Nope. No, that's it. It's this. It's Rolling in the Deep.
1: Oh, Rolling in
0: so
1: the Deep.
0: So close. Just a line off.

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